0: say they'll file a lawsuit to block President Trump's executive order on mail-in voting after the U.S. Supreme Court allowed the measure to proceed temporarily. The executive order would create a federal list of eligible voters and require the Postal Service to deliver ballots only to those on the list, alongside mandates for specific ballot designs and tracking barcodes. State leaders argue this infringes on Washington's constitutional authority to run its own elections. I'm Matt Pacini.
1: Meta Platforms has reached a nearly $17 billion settlement in a landmark trial around teenage social media addiction. Several states had sued the tech giant, alleging it deliberately designed its social media platforms, including Facebook, to engage kids and get them addicted to it. As part of the settlement, Meta denies the allegations but commits to establishing daily limits and blocking nighttime use for teenage users. The alleged mastermind of the 9/11 attacks will stand trial in June of 2028. A military judge making that ruling today, nearly 25 years after the attacks. Khalid Sheikh Mohammed was captured in 2003 and has been held at Guantanamo Bay since 2006. Testimony has wrapped up in the Lindsey Clancy murder trial going on in Massachusetts, so the jury could start deliberating soon. Cross-examination of the final witness concluded today, and closing arguments are set for tomorrow. Clancy's admitted to strangling her three young children in 2023, but has pled not guilty, claiming she was suffering from postpartum psychosis. I'm Scott Carr.
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4: 710 traffic.
5: At a drive traveling up north, had a problem on southbound I-25 near Erie Parkway. Exit 232, crash has already been cleared out. That drive's starting to look better. Also improving in Douglas County, had some rain showers. I-25 around Castle Pine, somewhat conditions, but improving there with the crash cleared out. It's around Happy Cannon. There's a wreck, Kipling and Exposition, and a crash at Broadway and Bellevue. With traffic, I'm Susan Phelan.
4: Denver weather.
6: Denver metro area and Front Range is going to be on the western edge of a severe weather threat through this afternoon and evening. We'll be looking at scattered strong to possibly some severe thunderstorms capable of very heavy rain, 60 plus mile per hour wind gusts, and also unfortunately a large hail threat of golf ball plus or bigger. Biggest threat of severe weather here east. Temperatures today pleasant, mid 80s, lows near 60, low to mid 90s for highs Thursday into Friday. The atmosphere drying up and heating up some. We'll see just isolated thunderstorms tomorrow and Friday with lows in the low to mid 60s. I'm meteorologist Mark Huer.
7: Current temperature
8: 83 degrees.
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4: The Denver metro area and Front Range is going to be on the western edge of a severe weather threat through this afternoon and evening. We'll be looking at scattered strong to possibly some severe thunderstorms capable of very heavy rain, 60-plus mile-per-hour wind gusts, and also, unfortunately, a large hail threat of golf ball plus or bigger. Biggest threat of severe weather here east. Temperatures today, pleasant mid-80s, lows near 60, low to mid-90s for highs Thursday into Friday. The atmosphere drying up and heating up some. We'll see just isolated thunderstorms tomorrow and Friday with lows in the low to mid-60s. I'm meteorologist Mark Huer.
5: Current temperature,
6: 80 degrees.
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8: The Big Ten and SEC are banning players who have been in pro camps from returning to play at their schools. The move comes after LSU had planned to bring in tight end Daquan Wright, who was cut by the Browns. NFL news, a close call for Bengals All-Pro receiver Ja'Marr Chase. He went down with a knee injury, leaving practice early yesterday. Chase, however, is fine. It was just a slight hyperextension. Giants receiver Calvin Austin did suffer a significant injury. Reports out that Austin will miss time after hurting his knee. He'll have an MRI today. Baseball last night included the Dodgers coming up short, losing to the Braves 4-3. L.A. blew a chance in the ninth, stranding Shohei Ohtani at third, manager Dave Roberts.
9: Obviously, Shohei leads off with a triple, and Bryce, you know that he's going to lean on that split change, and it's just infield in. You got to try to find something elevated to get the ball to the outfield.
8: The Dodgers' six-game winning streak was snapped, so now Cleveland has the longest current win streak. The Guardians rallied from five down to beat the Angels in 10 innings, their sixth straight win. I'm Matt McCoy.
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14: 888-971-SAGE, 888-971-7243. I am Larry Elder, Salem News Channel. I'm talking about Hassan Piker, a virulent anti-Semite. Tom Sowell was explaining why some people hate Jews. And he was asked how he could stop, or how one could stop anti-Semitism. Here's what he said.
15: The middleman minorities, of which the Jews are the most prominent, the hostility to these people in countries around the world is out of all proportion to that, to any other kind of group I can think of. In terms of the violence, the number of Chinese killed, let's say, in 1 year, and by mob action, exceeds all the blacks lynched in the entire history of the United States. And the number of Armenians killed in Turkey, you know, during the First World War is greater than that. And of course, the number of Jews slaughtered on a number of occasions in history, even before the Holocaust, is greater than that. So that the question is, why this particular kind of people are the targets of so much venomous hatred? And I think the answer is that they not only succeed, they succeed in a way which is a threat to the egos of other people. But the guy who comes here, let's say from Vietnam or Korea, and arrives here with little more than the clothes in his back and a few words of broken English, and a decade later he has his own little business, and you see his son a few years after that getting ready to go off to Harvard or MIT, you've got to ask yourself, you've got to hate yourself for saying, my God, I've been stagnating, this guy was nothing, and now he's...

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1: 710 traffic.
2: Well, it remains a pretty slow drive around the metro area due to that heavy, heavy rain, especially in the Wheat Ridge area. I-70 basically between Wadsworth and Kipling. Very heavy rain, so be on the lookout for a lot of water on the roadways. It's causing some slower speeds. Just use caution. 225 northbound between I-25 and Tamarack. There is a crash off the right shoulder, and Wadsworth southbound is closed at Ken Carl due to a crash. With traffic, I'm Jeffrey Dallet.
3: Question.
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8: 888-971-SAGE, 888-971-7243. I am Larry Elder. We are Salem News Channel. About the trade and tariff dispute between us and Canada, Canadian Finance Minister, his name is Doug Ford. Here's what he said about all of this. Number 64.
9: We have been engaging with the U.S. administration for a long, long time. And one thing I've learned is not to comment on every remarks that is being made on either side of the border. My job, our job here this morning, is to fight for Canada, is to fight for our workers, is to fight for industries, is to bring the support to make sure that we give them a bridge when we have more stability in our economy and certainly in specific sectors that are affected by the U.S. tariff.
8: Now, wasn't that commonsensical? Look, I don't pay a lot of attention to the bluster on their side or on our side. I look to see where the ball is landing, and that's what I'm going to deal with. Now, according to the Government Accounting Office, thanks in large part to the Big Beautiful Bill, taxpayers this year are going to get a refund of 11% more than last year. The average refund will now be $3,275, up from $2,942 the year before. IRS sent out over 8 million more refunds this year than last year. Warren Buffett said the best thing to do is to invest it. S&P 500, last 12 months, up 19%. Chris Saliza was the CNN politics editor. He's no longer with CNN. He has a podcast. Who doesn't? But he's admitting certain Trump actions were actually things he supports? Say it ain't so. Number 32?
3: Some of the things I think he's done, to be honest, like, I'm in favor of. He has made it. I'll give you two small examples. Mm-hmm. Is TrumpRx.com everything that Donald Trump says it is? No. He does not have low prices on every single drug, right? He, of course, is overselling it. Does it have lower prices on GLP-1s and fertility drugs? It does. How did he do that? He basically strong-armed the pharmaceutical industry. I mean, like, let's be honest. Like, that's what he did. And I'm okay with that. You know? If Barack Obama had done that, there are a lot of Democrats would be like, this is great, right? Another thing, I am a big believer in hallucinogenics as a way to deal with anxiety, depression, addiction, traumatic
10: podcasting.
3: Instance, podcasting yeah. in your past.
8: So but, notice how you started out. I'll be honest. You have to say I'll be honest before you congratulate Donald Trump on anything? Pretty pathetic. Let's do this again tomorrow. God bless.
11: What can I say? Mamba out.
12: 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All across America.
13: 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Put down the mic.
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16: The alleged mastermind of the 9/11 attacks will stand trial in June of 2028. A military judge made that ruling Wednesday, nearly 25 years after the attacks and 2 weeks before the 25th anniversary. Khalid Sheikh Mohammed was captured in 2023 and has been held at Guantanamo since 2006. Mohammed and two others agreed to a plea deal with the Biden administration to be spared the death penalty, but that was canceled after some victims' families expressed outrage. Meta Platforms is agreeing to pay nearly $17 billion as part of a settlement of a social media addiction lawsuit brought by a number of states. One of those, North Carolina, the attorney general there, Jeff Jackson, says it's the most accountability that social media has ever faced.
17: There is no question that this settlement does not solve the entire issue with respect to social media, because it does not include YouTube, it does not include Snap, it does not include TikTok.
16: He says it's his hope those platforms will eventually join a similar agreement. Though Jackson says the settlement is a good start, there's more to do on the matter.
17: We're happy to talk to TikTok and Snap and Google about this. We're also happy to take them to court like we did with Meta and like we're doing right now with TikTok. This is an easy way or a hard way situation.
16: Meta says it'll now establish daily limits and blocks on nighttime use for teenage users, along with enhanced age assurance measures. A federal judge has lifted a nationwide block that had been in place on President Trump's executive order targeting mail-in voting nationwide. The Justice Department had asked a judge in Boston to drop her injunction after the Supreme Court this week lifted blocks imposed by lower courts. The federal judge today agreed with
10: with the DOJ, though more challenges are expected. Under the order, federal agencies will compile a list of confirmed U.S. citizens eligible to vote in every state. Then the Postal Service would oversee mail-in voting. I'm Scott Carr.
18: 710 Traffic.
2: Still a lot of heavy rain around the metro area right now, so expect slower speeds on the highways, especially I-70 in both directions right around Colorado Boulevard. Some really slow speeds there. 225 northbound between I-25 and Tamarack Parkway. There's a crash off the right shoulder. And in the southwest portion of the city, southbound Wadsworth is closed at Ken Carl due to an accident, but the cars are in the process of being removed. With traffic, I'm Jeffrey Dallet.
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19: Your Denver area forecast tonight, we're going to get some evening clouds and perhaps a few evening thunderstorms to rumble through, then clearing after midnight. Lows in the upper 50s. Highs for you Thursday, going to be warming to the upper 80s, low 90s. We'll still have daytime sunshine and continue with the trend of a few late afternoon and evening thunderstorms through the end of the work week. Coverage, though, should be isolated. Lows Thursday night in the lower 60s, with highs warming back to the lower and mid 90s for Friday and Saturday. Weekend lows in the mid 60s. I'm meteorologist Don Watson.
1: Current temperature,
20: 80 degrees.
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29: 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The State Department uncovers Antifa ties to Hamas and the IRGC.
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29: Welcome to Seculo. It's August 26th. Will Haynes is in studio a little bit later. We are going to have back to school week, and we got a lot of more stuff to cover. And then we have some breaking news I want to get to. The breaking news is, I mean, it came out just in the last hour and a half. Secretary Rubio posted a statement saying this: far left terrorism poses a profound threat to the United States and the broader West. Today, the United States sanctioned several transnational far-left terrorist networks, including what they call AI, a major far-left tech collective whose services are used by the most active and violent Antifa cells in the United States across the world. There will be no refuge for violent extremists who wage war on our civilization and plot to undermine law and order, destroy critical infrastructure, assault political opponents, or conspire to conceal their crimes from authorities. We'll use all the tools and authorities at our disposal to fight terrorism and protect our way of life from terrorist coercion. That, again, is from Secretary Rubio. The same time, if you look a little deeper of how this is all connected, it gets a little scarier, even if you will, with who was using this technology, as you have connections now from not only Antifa in Portland, but a push to Hamas and to the IRGC. So again, tech that has really started to influence our world, and we got to be very careful.
0: That's right. So this AI collective, as it's called, not to be confused with artificial intelligence, is an Italian-based group that provides sophisticated tools to left-wing terrorist organizations. They give encrypted chats, email, web hosting, secure video conferencing, streaming, anonymity shields, as well as other tech products. And who are the people that use them? The IRGC, Hamas, those type of anarchist groups in, you know, Eastern and Western Europe, like the Czech Republic, Germany, Austria, that have sabotaged pipelines, yeah, as well as groups here in the United States, like the Antifa cell in Portland, Oregon.
29: What if the Frog Brigade is part of that?
0: Oh, maybe. I don't know. I don't know if they have encrypted text messaging.
29: I don't know. I like to think about them.
0: But we also have groups like...
29: They're just on a lily pad.
0: Jane's Revenge, the group that went and firebombed a lot of pregnancy resource centers, yeah, in the wake of Roe versus Wade,
29: yeah, we heard that
0: being
29: name a lot,
0: overturned. So it's not just transnational terrorist organizations over in the Middle East or in Europe. It's also organizations that are using these tools right here at home.
29: And I want you to understand, you may say, well, maybe I use the same texting service as a, you know, terrorist. How do I know what I'm using, what I'm not using? This is from the State Department's memo. They said these tools are specifically designed to support the operations of far-left terrorist networks built to enable them to organize, recruit, communicate, disseminate propaganda, share target information and tactics, and carry out violent attacks, all while remaining anonymous, untraceable, and beyond the reach of law. So again, this isn't saying, hey, we just happen to download the same app. These are apps that are used or programs that are used specifically to shield terrorist activity. I have a feeling you're not on that. I would hope, at least, you are not accidentally on that app. Phone lines are open for you. I want to hear from you at 1-800-684-3110. What do you think about this when you hear this? 1-800-684-3110. We also have a pretty big update coming out of some pro-Israel Democrats. You're going to find that to be a little bit interesting, as maybe some of the more leftists are a little angry that some of these Democrats are getting put into leadership, including some of our friends. And then it is back to school week. As I said, there'll be a special video presentation a little bit later. Because during back to school week, of course, the ACLJ is the back to school week is part of our impact match. All donations made are doubled today. So do that right now at aclj.org. I want you to do it. But hey, as I said, phone lines are open at 1-800-684-3110. And I'd love to hear from you. Of course, we are in the state of Tennessee. The state of Tennessee is mourning the passing of Dolly Parton. We'll talk a little bit about that coming up as well. Really just a cultural icon who affected all of our lives. And look, we probably wouldn't be living here as well as we are here in Nashville, Tennessee without her. So we'll be talking about that. But of course, we're hitting the main topics today. Give me a call, 1-800-684-3110.
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29: Welcome back to Seculo. Again, we are talking about this really breaking news item that I think we need to pay more attention to than maybe the mainstream media is giving coverage right now, which was Secretary Rubio making a statement this morning talking about a far-left terrorism group that, again, connected to Antifa of Portland, but also connects things like the IRGC and Hamas together using the same technology and platforms that are specifically made to disseminate information, to message between each other, terroristic threats. Threats that are, you know, again, untraceable or are no ways, are all encrypted. And look, there's some positives to having some sort of encrypted messaging system. Of course, a lot of people use encrypted messaging. Nothing wrong with that. But this isn't apps. These are, you know, messaging services, applications that are created specifically to, really foster terrorism. And when you start seeing the connections between these groups, it does become much more alarming, because it's not just talking about a service being used in Iran, a service that's being used in Gaza through Hamas. No, we're seeing it now in the United States, into Portland, okay, where these things are happening. There's a lot of people manipulated. There's a lot of people who get used, and this is how it happens. A lot of people get radicalized even when they don't realize it's happening, because they're using platforms that are unsafe.
0: Well, and once again, as you brought up, these are, the entire point of these tools are to communicate with other people that have bad intentions. And that's why this entire designation for this group is that they are specially designated global terrorist organization. Therefore, they will be sanctioned. You cannot work with them, etc. But when you look at this, it really is an extension of what Secretary Rubio has been doing for a while. Remember, there was that ministerial back in July where he talked with leaders from other countries about the rise of far left political violence. We've talked about on this broadcast many times how much the left wing of the party, of the Democrat Party, has converged in many ways with the Palestinian cause, which is also related very heavily to left-wing terror or Islamic terror in the Middle East. That they've become using similar tactics with similar motives and similar goals. And when you hear who's using this same group, this AI collective, for these encrypted tools, it does have organizations like the International Revolutionary Front, the Islamic Revolutionary Guard Corps, IRGC, Hamas, Hezbollah, National Liberation Army, New People's Army, Popular Front for the Liberation of Palestine, Palestinian Islamic Jihad. So all the Islamic terror groups that we know are currently causing trouble in the Middle East. And then you come back home, who else is using this tool? Rose City Antifa in Oregon. You're talking about the anarchist cell that tried to overrun the law enforcement training center in Atlanta. Remember, that was just a few years ago. They were using these tools to communicate, to disseminate doxing lists, to illegally obtain private information. All of these tools are used by now this anarchist cell, as well as Jane's Revenge, who did this firebombing campaign against crisis pregnancy centers or pregnancy resource centers across the United States after the overturning of Roe. And they used the tools to publish communiques to their individuals to claim responsibility for violent criminal acts and not be able to be traced back to the individual, to incite copycat attacks. All of these things are facilitated by the tools of this tech company. We talk a lot about, you know, big tech and social media. There's headlines about big tech today. But you also have to think about the more insidious side of tech. Not the companies that you interface with every day. The people that are using advanced technology in a way to try and further these terroristic political goals. And what we're seeing is that the left wing of the American political spectrum is more and more converging with Islamic radical terrorism. There are so few steps in between them of what their causes are and their tactics and the tools they're using that it is a scary thing when you think about also how little the government would do under the Biden administration to try and stop these things. They said, no, these aren't, you saw in the break video, you saw James Carville say Antifa doesn't exist. You saw left wing politicians and Joe Biden say, you know, Antifa is an idea. It's not a group. No, they are groups of people, and it may be not a centralized group. They may not have one boss. There's not the CEO of Antifa. But that's what makes it more dangerous when you decentralize it, when it's all have their marching orders and they're able to communicate through programs like this, the same way that terrorist groups in the Middle East do. That needs to be addressed. And that's exactly what Secretary Rubio is doing here.
29: Yep, that's right. I want to hear from you. Phone lines are open at 1-800-684-3110. Because listen to this. This is part of it as well. Remember that we're talking about how they communicate. It's also where they take claim and responsibility. So you had something like Jane's Revenge, which again, if you don't remember Jane's Revenge, this was people taking action after the overturning of Roe versus Wade, the Dobbs decision that happened in the Supreme Court of the United States. As all that was happening, you saw pregnancy resource centers. You saw threats made to the Supreme Court justices who made this decision. You saw, you know, those pregnancy resources firebombed, graffitied, destroyed. This is where they would publish their official claims of responsibility for violent and criminal acts. And of course, they would incite and push for copycat attacks, which makes you question where all of this comes from to begin with. Where are the origins of even the threats to pro-life Americans? Is it coming from Portland, Oregon, or is it really being infiltrated from a much, much more sophisticated and darker side of the internet? And like I said, I want to hear from you. Do you feel like this is ringing true to you at all? At 1-800-684-3110. In the next segment also, we're going to play you a special video presentation. Because when we're talking about protecting your brains, we're talking about protecting your phones, so everything that's working, we also have to protect our kids. And you know your kids often have devices, they're communicating, whether they're on Roblox or whether they're on, you know, any kind of live streaming or YouTube. You know, they're all on these platforms. And look, I understand there's use for a lot of these platforms. My kids utilize some of them, some they do not. We have we're pretty strict in our household of what we allow and what we don't allow. That being said, I know plenty of their friends who have good parents who are meaning well. And I know, you know, once you have open access to the internet, things get very, very ahead of you. And let's just be honest. Once you turn 40, your kids who are now in their teens, they know a lot more on how to operate and how to work all of these systems way more than you do. So as much as you want to be a protective parent, sometimes your kids, they can outsmart you. Let's just be honest and truth with it. But it's back to school week. And of course, that back to school is also talking about not just your kids in school, but I think it's also talking about students' rights. When I mean students, I also just mean kids. Kids' rights, and of course, the rights of parents, and the rights even of teachers. You know, schools are a place where kids go. They learn. They engage with their friends. But it's not where they are also pressured, hopefully, to abandon their faith. We know this does happen. We know what happens post high school. We know what happens in the college system. But even in high school and middle school, we know this happens. Officials cross the line all the time. But the ACLJ, we fight back. Our team is ready for you, and I want you to join with us today. It is back to school week. These are not easy fights for a family to take on alone, and thankfully, that is why we are there, and that's why your support matters, because we're never going to send a bill to a parent or to a teacher or any of our clients, ever. It's not how the ACLJ works, because people like you support. And during these special months, donations are matched. This will be the last one until we head towards the end of the year, towards Christmas time. So right now, this will be one of your last chances for a long time to have your donation doubled today. These fights, sadly, can drag on for years, but some of them can be taken care of now because of settled law the ACLJ's had for 40 years, where we can quickly fight back. Sometimes it's a letter, sometimes it's a phone call, and it's over. But then there are times in certain cities, and you can imagine which ones, and then sometimes in places you never expect, like in Texas, where we have to take things to court. And you want us to be there for you as well. So I encourage you to go to ACLJ.org. This is where your support makes a big difference during these months. Right now, ACLJ supporters are ready to match your gift. Double the impact of what you give today, dollar for dollar. You're going to hear me talk about it quite a bit for the rest of the week because it wraps up here at the end of the month. It's very important. In the next segment, we're actually going to show you some of the work the ACLJ has done directly supporting a parent and a student when they needed it the most. And if you've never seen this story, you're not going to believe it. And you may remember it just from a couple years ago. It's a pretty wild one. So buckle up. If you got small ones listening, little kids, you may want to, be a little careful here in the next segment because this is a student who was forced to do something they were not willing to do. Their parent was horribly offended with what was going on. Phone lines are open, as I said, at 1-800-684-3110. We also are going to talk about, maybe in the next segment as well, this pushback from pro-Israel Democrats who are now going to be taking a pretty lead spot if you have the situation, which a lot of people are predicting, whether you want to predict, believe it or not, we'll find out what happens. If the midterms, if things do not go for the way for the Republicans and you have Democrats in leadership, what is that going to look like for Israel? I think a lot of us are very concerned about that. Well, thankfully, there are some common sense Democrats when it comes to Israel. Some of them are friends, some of their unexpected voices. We'll talk about them when we get back as well. As I said, phone lines are open at 1-800-684-3110. That's 1-800-684-3110. And support the work of the ACLJ today. Do it at aclj.org or scan that QR code you see on the screen. We'll be right back with more on Seculo. Don't go anywhere.
3: We've witnessed monumental legal victories from defending the 14th Amendment and protecting our sacred American right to vote, the overturning of Roe versus Wade, and standing up for the religious liberty of our kids and seniors. But even with the many historic wins we've achieved, the battle is far from over. The attacks on our constitutionally protected rights persist. Countless unborn babies remain in jeopardy, and across the globe, innocent Christians are being targeted and killed across this country and around the world. This fight isn't just the ACLJ's, it's all of ours. It belongs to every American who wants to preserve the values and beliefs on which this nation was founded. 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
29: Welcome back to Sekulow. As I said, phone lines are open for you at 1-800-684-3110. It's back to school week, and we are going to tell you a bit about the work of the ACLJ in just a moment here. We put some special video presentations together. Our team worked on them, just kind of giving you an overview of some of the scope of the cases that we deal with. And we got another big win we get to announce right after you see this special video. So let's kick things off. Let's go ahead. Here's a special video presentation. It's back to school week from our team here at the ACLJ. A 15-year-old girl walks into her theater class. She's handed a script. It's graded. It's mandatory. What she's told to do is memorize it and perform it out loud in front of her entire class. It's a monologue laced with graphic sexual content and profanity. No parental notice, no permission slip, no warning when her mother raised the matter with the school. They did nothing to make it right. She then went to the school district and the school board meetings, attempting to address the issue. She tried to read the monologue herself aloud, but they wouldn't let her. Their reason? It was too obscene for a public meeting.
7: This will be horrifying for me to read to you, but that will give you perspective on how she must have felt when her teacher required her to memorize this and to act it out in front of her entire class. I don't love you. It's not you. It's just, I don't like your dick or any dick in that case. I cheated, Joe.
8: I'm sorry.
9: This is propaganda.
8: Forgive me. Thank you so much for your, comment. Forgive me. We're not using profanity. Are you?
9: Okay. We have the time back. That's relevant.
8: Okay.
7: The teacher this required my daughter to memorize this and read this pornographic material.
8: This is a public meeting. I asked for decorum.
7: If you don't want me to read it to you, what was that like for my 15-year-old daughter to have to memorize pornographic material?
29: Too obscene for adults in a school board room, but not too obscene to assign to a 15-year-old for a grade. That's when the ACLJ stepped in. We sued Clark County School District, not just for what was done to this student, but for what was done to her family. A cover-up and a mother's silence for trying to protect her own child.
2: We've been in here for a while. We've survived the motion to dismiss with several of our claims. So that means we now got into discovery. So we're here in Las Vegas doing depositions. We're defending our client this morning from the defense counsel.
0: Imagine the legal bill if you are trying to fight a case out from a 15-year-old, now 18, into another year, if it weren't for the work of the ACLJ and our hardworking attorneys like Christy and her team that are out in Las Vegas, because we do this at no cost to the family because of the members of the ACLJ.
10: If this happens to any other student, they can now pull this case and say, look, these are the facts. This is what happened in this case, and the school had to pay. So my child needs to be protected because this was inappropriate, and we have it on the record as precedent in the courts now that the school had to pay for this kind of action.
29: The First Amendment protects students from compelled speech. Clark County School District ignored that and then tried to keep parents in the dark when they got caught. This case has already forced accountability, but the fight for transparency in classrooms across the country isn't over. As millions of kids head back into the classroom this year, the ACLJ is here to defend your constitutional rights as students and parents. If you believe your rights or your child's rights are being violated in school, we want to hear from you. Visit aclj.org/help. And go to aclj.org/help if you do feel like this. Look, even if you're not sure, we get attached to one of our legal team here very quickly, and they'll be able to go through it with you and decide whether it's worth pursuing. So even if you have a question or a concern of something that's going on in your classroom, your student's classroom, or you are a teacher and you're not unsure of even what you're allowed to say or not say, it's great. Great way to connect with the ACLJ. Go to aclj.org/help. We're there for you. That's the entire reason that our team is there. That being said, I also want to share, because that was a couple years ago, I want to share with you now even another update to a similar situation where art was being really pushed as homework to go research, to learn about. And when you were to dive into some of the websites that they sent you to, and again, we have nothing against art. We have nothing against, I'm an anti-censorship, pretty much absolutist at this point. Like, I don't believe in a lot of censorship in art. But when we're talking about pushing stuff to kids, we at least need to have some accountability here. And there was a assignment made about Keith Haring, the artist who, of course, was a 90s icon, if you will. Everyone's seen that kind of artwork. But when you went to the website just wasn't filled with stick figure drawings and all of these things. It featured what would be largely considered to be explicit full frontal nudity on this website that they were sending children to.
0: That's right. And some of the students were as young as 11 years old. And it wasn't as though while they're doing this lesson, the teacher collected select works that could be appropriate because, sure, it, you know, art is important. Art history is important.
29: I know my kids did a Keith Haring.
0: As did mine. But they weren't told, just go search it out. And the teacher even recognized, if you go to aclj.org, you can read all about this as well, that told the students, some as young as 11, some of the things on this website aren't appropriate, and be mature. So when you see videos like what we just showed about the content that was in Nevada or even here, when we fight for students' rights and for parents' rights, it's not just religious liberty. It's also protecting children. And here we are happy to announce that we have a victory. We had to file a federal lawsuit because even the way that it was handled before we got to here was not great. Like, we sent the demand letter, said, hey, protect these children, and that went nowhere. So we are happy to announce that we have a settlement with them, the details of which we'll talk about later. But this just happened this week where we were able to protect those students, protect their innocence. Yes, we want them to have an education, but we're not talking about even the Renaissance era of type of art that you're thinking. This was modern art that was highly sexualized.
29: Well, this was photography.
0: And
29: I mean, this wasn't even paintings or something like that. These were photos of subjects and things that, again, not appropriate for a child, certainly not appropriate to be assigned to a child to go do their research. And when you have those sort of facts of they're going, well, just be mature about it, you know that behind the scenes, someone at least said, maybe this is not appropriate, we shouldn't be doing this. And why is that not the first thing you jump to? Is, okay, you know what, I think we can take a dozen pieces of Keith Haring art, we can show it to our kids, we can explain to them, have them do this assignment without sending them in some, you know, rabbit hole that could lead somewhere nefarious. That being said, again, phone lines are open for you at 1-800-684-3110. We're headed to break. The second half hour of the show, it's available online, aclj.org, YouTube, Rumble, Facebook, whenever we broadcast live. That's 12 to 1 p.m. You can watch the whole show live.

0: your kids to school, and when you drop your kids off at the school, there's a lot of things that can go through your mind, sadly, in today's world. 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
1: A federal judge has lifted the final injunction blocking President Trump's nationwide mail voting order. The Justice Department had asked a judge in Boston to drop her injunction after the Supreme Court lifted blocks this week imposed by lower courts. Trump's order directs agencies to compile a list of confirmed U.S. citizens eligible to vote for every state. Then the Postal Service would oversee mail-in voting for every state. Legal challenges are expected. Meta Platforms has reached a nearly $17 billion settlement in a landmark trial around teen social media addiction. Several states had sued the tech giant, alleging it had designed its social media platforms like Facebook to engage children and get them addicted. As part of the settlement, Meta continues to deny the allegations. In Massachusetts, the jury could soon start deliberating. Now the testimony's wrapped up in the Lindsey Clancy murder trial. Cross-examination of the final witness concluded today, and closing arguments are set to start tomorrow. I'm Scott Carr.
2: 710 traffic.
3: Still some very slow speeds out there on the major highways due to that very heavy rain. Right now, 6th Avenue in both directions between Federal and Sheridan running very, very slow. Traffic on the eastbound side backing up all the way to Wadsworth, and on the westbound side all the way to I-25, so expect slower speeds there. Also, I-70 eastbound approaching 32nd and Youngfield, there is a crash that has the left two lanes blocked there. With traffic, I'm Jeffrey Dalle.
4: This is Dan Kaplis. 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
2: Denver weather.
5: Your Denver area forecast tonight, we're going to get some evening clouds and perhaps a few evening thunderstorms to rumble through, then clearing after midnight. Lows in the upper 50s. Highs for you Thursday, going to be warming to the upper 80s, low 90s. We'll still have daytime sunshine and continue with the trend of a few late afternoon and evening thunderstorms through the end of the work week. Coverage, though, should be isolated. Lows Thursday night in the lower 60s, with highs warming back to the lower and mid 90s for Friday and Saturday. Weekend lows in the mid 60s. I'm meteorologist Don Watson.
6: Current temperature
7: 80 degrees.
8: 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Here we go again. 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
0: Welcome back to Sekulow. We got to reset a little bit, but some of you have been curious about this situation in from the Democrats. I've been teasing, because you're like, Logan seems to be teasing a positive thing that's happening in the world of Democratic politics. And I think we need to address that a little bit. For those just tuning in, we opened this show originally talking about this really statement from Marco Rubio. It's interesting, technology that was being used to disseminate terroristic activity was not only traced to Antifa organizations in Portland, but also, we found out, to Hamas, also to the IRGC, all using the same platform, and Jane's Revenge, which was firebombing pro-life pregnancy resource centers after the Dobbs decision. So again, a lot of good company there. But again, it makes you wonder, these technologies, these apps, everything that's working.

0: where the actual information is starting. When you start learning about things like Antifa, and they say Antifa is not real, it's just it's a thought process, it's anti-fascist, it's not this organized machine. And then you find out there are these messaging platforms that they're all using to organize and do this, and it's not just what's happening in America here. This isn't a bunch of Portland frog brigades. This is real terrorist activity. We're talking about firebombing pro-life pregnancy resources. We're talking about Hamas being connected to it. We're talking about the IRGC being connected to it. And then somewhere down the road, Antifa in Portland, Oregon. So we got to make sure that these are thwarted, and looks like Secretary Rubio is doing just that. So we'll continue that conversation as well. But then in the next segment, Will, I think we should maybe talk a little bit about what is going on in the world of the Democrats, because maybe we could tease a little bit about what it is.
1: Well, we see that Congressman Jared Moskowitz, as well as two other pro-Israel Democrats, one being Debbie Wasserman Schultz, were just appointed to the House Foreign Affairs Committee. Now, some of you would be like, okay, who cares? Well, one, this is at a time where you are seeing among the voting base and among the candidates large pushback on support of Israel within the Democrat Party. We talk about some very few names that even remain as quote unquote supporters of Israel. Jared Moskowitz, very vocal about it. But he will also chair, or not chair, he'll be the ranking member, so the highest Democrat on the subcommittee of the Foreign Affairs Committee on the Middle East and North Africa. So the leadership within the House leadership of the Democrats decided, we are going to put the most outspoken, vocal supporter of Israel as potentially the next chairman, if Democrats get the majority, of the subcommittee on the Middle East and North Africa. And he's already the highest ranking Democrat, but that is a big tell that the leadership maybe doesn't like the way the base of the party's going when it comes to Israel.
0: I think we have to take this as a small victory here, because look, in some ways, we do have to prepare for all options on the table. You can't live with your head in the sand going, well, Republicans are going to win, therefore Israel would be protected. One, we know there's a lot of Republicans who are turning on Israel. And on the other side, we also, again, don't want to pretend that every time there's an election, well, of course, how could they not win? Well, probably because you're living in an echo chamber and you don't understand that there's a lot of people on the other side right now funneling tons of money into a lot of these candidates. And we could see a very real shakeup. Like we've said before, President Trump may have 2 years left on his term, but he may only have 2 months left in terms of the power that he has here. Because come November, if the tide turns, and then, of course, when that they take office early next year, you will see a real stalemate that could potentially happen for President Trump trying to get anything through. But in those moments, maybe there's a glimmer. And maybe it is that you have people like Jared Moskowitz and other people who, again, you're not going to agree with on much. You know, probably 90% of the issues you're not going to agree with him on. But 10% of them is bucking the party's current push towards this anti-Semitic, anti-Israel rhetoric. And I would hope we have Republicans that are willing to do the same.
1: Well, and also remember, Governor DeSantis decided that he was someone that was reasonable, that he could work with, so much he appointed him to a part of his administration in Florida. So while national politics and policy, yes, you may have disagreements on many things, but he's also a very reasonable person.
0: Yeah. That's what we need. That's what we got to pray for, that some of these Democrats do, you know, pull out and win here. You have some reasonable people we can deal with. Phone lines are open for you, 1-800-684-3110. We'll be right back.
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0: We had a bit of a glitch and lost some of our phone calls. We actually have a bunch of lines open right now. So if you want to be on the air, this is the perfect time to call in at 1-800-684-3110. Whether you have a question about any of the topics we had today.
1: You sound just like the governor of New Jersey. We had a glitch and phone calls went away. You know, we had a glitch and all of a sudden a bunch of non-citizen voters were on our rolls. Right.
0: Well, okay.
1: It's always the glitch's fault.
0: Yeah, or I could blame it on someone else. I don't know. I'm looking at everyone in the crew.
1: It's probably
0: you.
1: Tim.
0: You should pick one of them.
1: Tim.
0: Okay.
1: It's always his
0: fault. Well, blame it on Tim. So when you call in,
3: I have no bad ideas.
0: See, Tim's got a lot of power here. Phone lines are open at 1-800-684-3110. And when I mean open, I mean completely. So give us a call right now. We'd love to get some calls lined up for the next segment because we have a lot to cover. We also are talking about, this is a 5-year anniversary.
1: 5-year anniversary.
0: 5-year anniversary of the Abbey Gate. Of course, we're talking about the withdrawal from Afghanistan that was really, you know, bungled completely by President Biden at the time in that administration. You remember the chaos that went on. It's hard to believe it's been 5 years since that. We lost a lot of troops' lives at that. I think it was 13 that were lost of Americans. Plus, of course, you remember just the visuals and the chaos that was happening here. And look where things ended up. I believe it's a large reason why you had President Biden lose. Obviously, he did not end up being the nominee, but you know what I'm saying. Why they didn't even pull him? Because I think a lot of people saw that moment and realized we were not living in a competent society when we let something like that not only happen to our troops, but even to the people of Afghanistan. So again, we're honoring that 5 years later here. Of course, we're about to be the 25th of the September 11th attacks. So there's a lot to be thinking about.
1: Well, and on this fifth anniversary marking the loss of our service members and others that were killed at Abbey Gate by a suicide attacker, we have an update. This is from senior advisor to the Secretary of War, Sean Parnell. He gave a press conference talking about when we talk about needing accountability and reviewing things, that is part of what this administration is doing, even though it's 5 years later. We saw that in a lot of the Russia hoax investigations. But even things like this, this had way too many callbacks to like Benghazi, where we didn't get answers for why the security failed, why things fell apart. And this is what the senior advisor to the Secretary of War had to say specifically about the withdrawal from Afghanistan and the Abbey Gate bombing. Let's play Byte 15.
2: We are conducting a thorough review of what took place in Afghanistan, and I'm going to be honest with you about what that's turning up. The deeper we look, the more there is to look at. We are finding things that we did not expect. Recently, my team recovered highly relevant classified documents, material that should have been disclosed, stashed, and hidden away in safes where they would not be found. And after the team reviewed these documents, it became clear why someone tried to hide them. I'm not going to give you a convenient version of the truth, nor will I give you a rushed one. Here is my commitment. We are following the evidence to wherever it leads and to whoever it touches. We're not accepting incomplete or comfortable answers. The American people and the families who sacrificed everything are owed the full picture of how and why those decisions were made, and we're going to give it to them.
1: When we
2: That's
1: hear,
2: a promise.
1: We hear about this special review panel. We hear about seeking answers. This is one of those that's heavy. Logan, you did a whole series called Revenge of the Taliban about that disastrous withdrawal. You did it in real time. You did it with people that are members of the administration now. And we actually have a clip on that we can play in a moment. But that gives me hope that the people are looking into the right things and trying to find answers, because there's not going to be a good end to that story, especially finding that they have highly relevant classified documents. It looks like people were trying to cover something up, whatever that may be. And we don't know, so we can't speculate, but whatever that may be, it's not going to lead to a happy ending, because we know that 13 service members died in that attack, and that somebody dropped the ball somewhere, all the way up to the president, and the fact that even the way the rollout happened. So it's not as though we're going to find out an answer and then someone can go to jail and everyone's happy. But it is important for those members that gave the ultimate sacrifice that this be pursued, and that changes can be made within the Department of War to ensure things like this never happen again. And I think that is what gives me hope, that people in these executive branch agencies are doing the right thing to try and see how much wrong was done to our service members and how they can adjust and fix that later. Because the foreign policy of Joe Biden was a failure, and the people that failed wouldn't own up to it. They just tried to cover it up.
0: Yeah, I know we want to play a section of this. It's a 3-minute video, so we need to get to it pretty quickly, I believe. This is an episode that we did. Which one's Mike Waltz?
1: So this is with Mike Waltz, who's now the current U.S. ambassador to the U.N.
0: So remember, we were doing this in real time. These were not necessarily the number one names you've ever heard, but at that point, this series came out, and we had everybody, really, who became a big part of the administration. Let's take a look at a clip from our series, Revenge of the Taliban, here on the fifth anniversary of the Abbey Gate bombing.
3: Explosion outside of the Abbey Gate, one of the main three gates on the ground there at the airport in Kabul.
4: Three officials saying that there are U.S. personnel wounded in this attack at the airport in Kabul.
5: Taking a step back, we have to pause for a moment to really appreciate what a disaster this truly is on multiple levels. in ways that I don't think we're going to fully know for some time to come. But it is certainly a disaster from a humanitarian standpoint, whether they're ethnic minorities or women or so many of our allies, journalists, civil society leaders who stood for freedom and stood with us and stood with America against extremism and against Islamic, these Islamic autocracies. It's a disaster from a credibility standpoint. You know, who in the heck in the world would sign up for Team USA right now and put their life on the line and their whole family's lives on the line? We don't leave people behind. And two, we don't let terrorists dictate the terms for when we go get our people. Republican and Democrat members of Congress that were veterans began pounding the table in April. As soon as he made this decision, we said, you cannot pull all of our military assets before you get our people out. And they did exactly that and shut down our bases. We should have been going out and getting Americans, not sending them emails, which you're hearing from Tony Blinken, Jen Psaki, and others. Well, we notified Americans 19 times. Well, when you send an email saying, well, good luck, get through Taliban lines to Kabul, and if you do, then America will get you out. That's unacceptable. And then the other piece, at the same time they were notifying everybody to leave, half of their other officials were saying in the same breath that everything's going to be fine. So it was confusing. The administration did nothing to actively go get Americans and bring them to safety. We're going to get to the bottom of how these decisions were made, whether it was closing Bagram, the loss of billions of dollars of equipment that future American soldiers were going to fight have to fight through. So there's an accountability aspect. Frankly, I'm a little skeptical under Nancy Pelosi. It's one of the many reasons we have to get the majority back to really get to the bottom of these lies that we've seen coming out and spin that we've seen coming out of the White House. But then most importantly, I think going forward, is holding people's feet to the fire. We are going to see a rise in threats to the homeland. Is getting that, making sure that intelligence isn't suppressed.
0: And again, that is a clip from our series we did now 5 years ago. Again, we're now honoring the 5-year anniversary of when our, sadly, 13 of our service people were killed in Afghanistan at Abbey Gate during the really horribly bungled withdrawal from Afghanistan, the end of the war on terror. And we're talking about that 5 years later, of course, figuring out what we've learned and how things are getting better. And you had a lot of those voices who you heard, including Mike Waltz, obviously go on and be a part of the administration. Tulsi, all these people who did that series, you still find that series, by the way, on our YouTube channel. It's there. Just a lot of interviews, a lot of in-depth coverage. And really what I wanted to do then was capture a moment in time that what we were feeling, what we were going through. And I do think it's reflective of where we ended up. We also, of course, are just a couple weeks away from the 25th anniversary of September 11th. And look how far we've come since then as well. We're going to continue that discussion and more coming up here. To swerve us back, it's back to school week. We only got one more segment left on today's show, but I want you to take a moment to think about supporting the work of the ACLJ as we head into a break. You can scan the QR code you see on the screen. It's back to school week. As I said, our school should be a place where not only kids can learn, but when you drop your kids off at school, I know a lot goes through your mind. We're living in a very scary time. If you have students who are in the public school system or private school system, we've seen what's happened, even here in Nashville, Tennessee. The one thing they shouldn't have to worry about is abandoning their faith. These are the little subtle things, simple things, that your elementary school, middle school, high schooler shouldn't even have to worry about. And that's why the ACLJ team is here. We can often handle it easily, but when not, we are ready to take it to court, and of course at no cost to those clients. That's why your support makes a huge difference. So right now, I'm going to encourage you, go to aclj.org. Our members, our champions, they're ready to match your gift, doubling the impact what you give through the end of the month, and of course, through back to school week. We'll be right back with your calls and comments coming right up.
6: 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But even with the many historic wins we've achieved, the battle is far from over. The attacks on our constitutionally protected rights persist. Countless unborn babies remain in jeopardy, and across the globe, innocent Christians are being targeted and killed across this country and around the world. 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
0: Welcome back. Last segment of the day. I will take your phone calls if you want to call in. You got this a couple minutes to get yourselves on hold. 1-800-684-3110. Let's kick it off, though, with Gene, who's calling in Illinois. Gene, line one, go ahead.
8: Hi. Thank you for everything you do. I'm just wondering what the Democrats think is the...
0: I think we may have lost Jean. She was saying, what will Democrats think when they align with the DSA and terrorist groups, is what she put into our phone screener there. What do they think? Well, their hope is a victory.
1: Right.
0: Remember, these are politicians. They're looking for votes and votes only. They don't really care how to get there. And I'm not just talking about Democrats, by the way. I'm talking about Republicans as well. These are people who've dedicated their lives to, a lot of them, to public service, and a lot of them to stay in power. And they are going to go and move with the tide. At one point, Chuck Schumer was one of the loudest voices who was in support of Israel. I would say just until what? The last year, when he decided, let's change that up a little bit. Because why? You saw the tide turning within your own party, that maybe the young leadership didn't feel the same way. And here we are.
1: Well, I also think it's very timely that the very day that a lot of people were talking about the comments from Hassan Piker, where he had said, you know, American Jews, if you support Israel, don't be surprised when some violence starts happening, and basically trying to couch it in language of, like, I'm just warning you, what do you expect to happen? But in reality, it's veiled threats of, hey, you know what's coming if you still support Israel. And the very type of people that he would be describing, Jared Moskowitz, Debbie Wasserman Schultz, Jewish Americans that are members of Congress, but support Israel very vocally. Remember, Debbie Wasserman Schultz and Jared Moskowitz also met with the hostage families that we represented on Capitol Hill. Debbie Wasserman Schultz does not probably agree with 99.9% of the things the ACLJ does, but she met with these family members of hostages that were being held by Hamas with ACLJ leadership. Why? Because she is very strong on Israel and against terrorism and against Hamas, which sounds like saying that, like, okay, shouldn't everyone be? They're not anymore. So I think that this move on this day, maybe it was planned before, I'm sure it was at some point, but I love the timing of it, even if it is just coincidental in this world that we're living in, that the very day that the spokesperson for the radical left, Hassan Piker, made these statements, we see the next day these members of Congress be appointed to not only the Foreign Affairs Committee, but also put in places of authority. Even if they don't take back the House, which I think almost everyone in our broadcast is watching is hoping they don't, but they're still the ranking member. That means they are the highest ranked Democrat.
0: And there's still a likely chance that does happen. Let's not, you know,
1: the odds are historically they will take back the House. That's how the midterms normally go. And if they do, it will be now someone like Jared Moskowitz, who is the chair of the subcommittee on the Middle East and North Africa, instead of a radical leftist.
0: You have a glimmer of hope.
1: Right.
0: That there's someone there that at least on that issue is on our side. And that's always good. Listen, we are wrapping up. You know, we're halfway through this week already. I can't believe we got here. We are spending a little bit of time today hitting you with a bunch of different topics. We've done back to school week. We've done technology that's involving Antifa. We have done students' rights. We have done victories that we've had. So much is all encompassing in the world of the ACLJ. And when you support the ACLJ, I understand you are supporting all of it. It's not just, hey, we're doing back to school week, I'm only supporting students' rights. It's all encompassing. And that includes even our work internationally. That includes our ECLJ, our European Center, our work at the UN, our work at the ACLJ Jerusalem. So when you hear about these stories with having, Jared and other Democrats who are, you know, at least supporting Israel, know that that's why we have an ACLJ Jerusalem. It's not a Israeli Center for Law and Justice, actually kind of importing our American values and support to Israel and vice versa, and make sure we have an open dialogue and discussion amongst our team. That is why even Jeff Balaban goes back and forth between Israel and New York City or wherever it may be in the States to do that. So I want to first also just say thank you. We've had an amazing month in August, but it's not too late to support. You can do it today at aclj.org. Like we said, it's back to school week. And I do mean this very genuinely. There are small issues. There are large issues. There's a lot going on in schools today. There's a lot of concern that's happening, and a lot of it's very legitimate. And we've seen it happen here in Nashville, Tennessee, with violence happens in schools. The last thing I want your kid and my kid to think about is whether they can say a prayer, is whether a teacher can stop them, or an administrator can stop them from saying a prayer before their meal, or reading the Bible, or bringing their Bible to school, or discussing their faith openly, respectfully and openly. Our kids don't need to be dealing with this, but they are. Christmas is coming around the corner. I know it's crazy to think about, but only 3 months till Christmas. Guess what's going to start happening? We're going to start getting emails. We're going to start getting reached out to by people who say, my town square, my school isn't allowing a song about Jesus in their Christmas pageant. We have to somehow still have these discussions. And yes, there are bigger threats to our students, but they have to deal with those threats every day. That's not something that we at the ACLJ really have a hand in stopping. That's something that we have a large, large problem with in this country. So let's protect our kids where we can, whether that's online, when we talk about the issues we have, and we'll talk about some of that tomorrow too, or whether that is making sure they can stand up for their own faith and be protected and be respected. And we also call for your kids to be respectful as well. But you can do that today by supporting the work of the ACLJ. It is back to school week. So again, when we kind of casually talk about it, know that it's really important to us. We've been doing it for 40 years here. Your support makes a huge difference too, because a lot of these kids, their parents, they don't have the money to pay for a lawyer, nor they're nervous about their situation and they don't have representation, but we're able to provide that at no cost because people like you support the work of the ACLJ. Of course, here, we only got a minute and a half, and I think doing the world, it wouldn't be giving you justice here if we didn't take a minute and talk about the fact that here in Tennessee, it's been all over your social media feeds, all over the news. Of course, the passing of Dolly Parton, who meant a lot. It means a lot to our community here. Our kids all know the name Dolly Parton because in our mailboxes for the first 5 years of their life, every month, Miss Dolly sent them a book to kids. By the way, whether you are low income, whether you are the richest kid in Tennessee, Dolly had the Imagination Library, which means so much, still does. And that's just such a small portion of what she meant to society and what she meant to music in general, but also to just keeping our community together here. So she will be very missed. It's really hard to think about here. So again, didn't know her. Actually, I have one story involving Dolly Parton. And you'll have to maybe go on my social media to find it, because it involves me just a year ago getting locked in a bathroom because Dolly Parton somehow was involved in this situation.
1: While it was sad, that statement by her nephew, who was her chief of security, that pointed to the gospel. Absolutely. In the middle of it, saying that it's a sad day for us, but not for her, because she is with Jesus. That is, it tells you a lot about her life and her legacy, and we should all be grateful that we had that.
0: Absolutely. Everyone should be honoring her legacy. So we appreciate all of you for tuning in today. Don't want to end on a sour note, a sad note, but of course couldn't not talk about it. We had to, at least for a minute here. We'll be back tomorrow with more on Seculo.
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12: A federal judge has lifted the final injunction blocking President Trump's nationwide mail voting order. This after the Justice Department asked a judge in Boston to drop her injunction after the Supreme Court lifted blocks imposed by lower courts. The federal judge agreed today with the DOJ, though more challenges are expected. In fact, Washington State's now joining 25 other states in a new lawsuit that would block the U.S. Post Office from overseeing mail-in voting nationally, as ordered by President Trump.
13: Washington State officials say they'll file a lawsuit to block President Trump's executive order on mail-in voting after the U.S. Supreme Court allowed the measure to proceed temporarily. The executive order would create a federal list of eligible voters and require the Postal Service to deliver ballots only to those on the list, alongside mandates for specific ballot designs and tracking barcodes. State leaders argue this infringes on Washington's constitutional authority to run its own elections. I'm Matt Pacini.
12: Meta Platforms has reached a nearly $17 billion settlement in a landmark trial around teenage social media addiction. Several states had sued the tech giant, alleging it deliberately designed its social media platforms, including Facebook, to engage kids and get them addicted to it. As part of the settlement, Meta denies the allegations but commits to establishing daily limits and blocking nighttime use for teenage users. The alleged mastermind of the 9/11 attacks will stand trial in June of 2028. A military judge making that ruling today, nearly 25 years after the attacks. Khalid Sheikh Mohammed was captured in 2003 and has been held at Guantanamo Bay since 2006. Testimony has wrapped up in the Lindsey Clancy murder trial going on in Massachusetts, so the jury could start deliberating soon. Cross-examination of the final witness concluded today, and closing arguments are set for tomorrow. Clancy's admitted to strangling her three young children in 2023, but has pled not guilty, claiming she was suffering from postpartum psychosis. I'm Scott Carr.
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9: Your Denver area forecast tonight, we're going to get some evening clouds and perhaps a few evening thunderstorms to rumble through, then clearing after midnight, lows in the upper 50s. Highs for you Thursday, going to be warming to the upper 80s, low 90s. We'll still have daytime sunshine and continue with the trend of a few late afternoon and evening thunderstorms through the end of the work week. Coverage, though, should be isolated. Lows Thursday night in the lower 60s, with highs warming back to the lower and mid 90s for Friday and Saturday. Weekend lows in the mid 60s. I'm meteorologist Don Watson.
7: Current temperature?
14: 70 degrees.
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0: listen to the universal adoration for her. There's a few freaks, frauds, and phonies, but they don't matter. And certain people will be missed. We discussed this yesterday. She will definitely be one of them. All right. Dear Bornstam, Michigan. I'm very frustrated, like most of you, Mr. and Mrs. America. I'm very frustrated because it's one thing to hear House members and senators and officials in government who talk about their concerns about the likes of Al-Sayed and Piker and Mamdani. But what are they doing about it? Now, there are some complex issues you have to find ways to get over and around, like freedom of religion. I'm not talking about freedom of religion. You haven't heard me talk about Islamists except for the last several years. I'm not talking about freedom of religion at all. I'm talking about individuals who want to destroy our country. I don't know if we do it anymore. I'm going to assume we do. But when I served in the highest levels of government, we monitored mosques, among other places, because of the promotion of violence and terrorism that took place in at least some of these mosques with some of these imams. I guess what I'm not hearing is that any of these imams that I'm playing for you are being focused on and targeted. They're naturalized, denaturalizing them and removing them. I just hope it's not the case that our ruling class in Washington, D.C. doesn't have the will to defend us. To defend us. Law-abiding, American-loving patriots in this country. And the vast majority of the individuals who seek our destruction, promote violence, attack our Constitution and our Declaration, and attack our entire system, our first and second generation Islamists in this country. They come to the country to destroy the country. Some of them are children of birthright citizenship, like Piker. He's not alone. And what the Supreme Court did in that case will go down in history is one of the dumbest, least defensible positions the court has ever taken. Ever. I can read the history as well as anyone, if not better. So here we are in Dearborn, Michigan again. The Dearborn Henry Ford Community Professor Ali Akbar Shadid. Just a few months ago. Now, we can't play all these clips. I'd be here all day, but maybe I should one of these shows. And here he is, Hat Tip Memory. I told you this site is a tremendously important site, memri.org, memri.org. Cut one, go.
1: The pure soul of Sayyid Ali Khamenei returned back to its Lord as a martyr, like Imam Hussein alayhi salam, and joined his grandfathers and all of the prophets and the best of prophets.
0: So let's hold there. So he's upset about Khomeini dying. He's a martyr. He's a prophet. Got it? He's a martyr and he's a prophet. This is what this guy says, who is the Dearborn Henry Ford Community Professor. Go ahead.
1: And his progeny, the Ahlul Bayt alayhi salam. May Allah raise their ranks in paradise and shower them with mercy. However, Trump did a huge mistake by killing our beloved leader, Sayyid Ali Khamenei.
0: Okay, did you hear that? That's their leader, their beloved leader, he says. Trump made a huge mistake by killing our beloved leader. We literally have the enemy in our borders, in our communities, and they are brazen, and they are cocky, and they are outspoken. And I've had it up to here with our ruling class. You know, I have them say, we need to see which influencers are funded by what governments. Well, what have they been waiting for? But, okay, How about you find out how these people get into our country, who's funding these people, and do something about it? We know the number one culprit is Qatar. We know the number one culprit in terms of paying for lobbyists, buying into our economy, buying into our school systems, buying into our government is Qatar. Does it ever cause you to wonder, ladies and gentlemen, why Qatar is untouchable? Why it's immune? Why? We need some hearings on Qatar, I would say to the Republicans in the House and in the Senate. Get to the bottom of this and put an end to them flowing money into our colleges and universities in K-12. Subpoena some of their officials. Make them testify. There's not another country on the face of the earth other than communist China who's able to do this to us. And they do nothing. Zero. How do these imams get into our country? Who's funding all of these mosques? They're beautiful buildings. Who's funding all these mosques? Who's buying up all this real estate? Don't tell me they're just passing around the basket and they're just... No! No! Go ahead.
1: He thought that by killing him, he's going to make the believers submit and make them hopeless. However, we're going to continue on the path of Sayyid Ali Khamenei.
0: You understand this? He was killed by us, probably the Israelis, but it doesn't matter. We are going to continue on the path of Sayyid Ali Khamenei. The man was the world leading funder, promoter of violence and terrorism. We're going to remain on that. You know, it's only a matter of time till we get whacked around here. I'm just telling you, I'm so frustrated. I'm so disgusted by this. It's not like there's a lack of evidence about what's going on in this country. There's a lack of will. There's a lack of will. Now, I'm a broadcaster, but there are people who have power. Oversight power, legislative power, executive power. We keep wringing our hands. The Democrats let in God knows how many of these people, and they will protect them to the very end. Because they turn on, they vote Democrat. 97% or whatever the hell it is. But that doesn't excuse other people. They don't want to be called Islamophobic. They don't want to be attacked by the left-wing press. I know what's going on. In other words, they're intimidated. They're intimidated. Go ahead.
1: We're going to hold his blood, his ideology. We're going to learn it and teach it to our children and the grandchildren.
0: Now, you want to know what Israel's up against with the fake Palestinians and the promotion of terrorism? What goes on in their schools and the culture in the Gaza Strip and in the so-called West Bank, Judea and Samaria, where these Palestinian terrorists are? They teach it to their children. He just said that's what they're going to do. We are going to learn it and teach it to our children and grandchildren. Now, everybody who sits back and says, what's with the Israelis? Soon, you're going to know what's with the Israelis, because it's right here in the pit of our stomach, and they're not making any secret about it. They have these segregated, fortress-like communities where they teach Sharia law, hate for this country, and jerks like this promoting violence. I'll be right back.
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0: Mr. and Mrs. America, when you come across your member of Congress, your senator, I don't care which party, you need to make it clear to them in a civil way that this is your number one issue. Not even a dollar increase on the gallon of gasoline, which will come down. But once these people are in this country, it's very, very difficult and complicated to remove some of them. Not all of them, some of them. And do you expect somebody who is asking for your vote to figure this out, to work with other members and to remove these imams, remove these phony professors, remove these people who are now openly stating that they are going to educate their children and their grandchildren to support the number one terrorist who we eliminated. I mean, this is happening right here in our country now. I'll be right back.
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14: The alleged mastermind of the 9/11 attacks will stand trial in June of 2028. A military judge made that ruling today, nearly 25 years after the attacks and just 2 weeks before the 25th anniversary. Khalid Sheikh Mohammed was captured in 2003 and has been held at Guantanamo since 2006. Meta Platforms will pay around $17 billion to settle a lawsuit over social media addiction. Several states had sued the tech giant, alleging it designed its social media platforms, including Facebook, to engage children and get them addicted to it. A nationwide block that had been put on President Trump's executive order targeting mail-in voting is now lifted. The Justice Department had asked a judge in Boston to drop her injunction after the Supreme Court earlier this week lifted blocks that had been imposed by lower courts. Today, that federal judge agreed with the DOJ, though more legal challenges are expected. I'm Scott Carr.
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15: Your Denver area forecast tonight, we're going to get some evening clouds and perhaps a few evening thunderstorms to rumble through, then clearing after midnight. Lows in the upper 50s. Highs for you Thursday, going to be warming to the upper 80s, low 90s. We'll still have daytime sunshine and continue with the trend of a few late afternoon and evening thunderstorms through the end of the work week. Coverage, though, should be isolated. Lows Thursday night in the lower 60s, with highs warming back to the lower and mid 90s for Friday and Saturday. Weekend lows in the mid 60s. I'm meteorologist Don Watson.
16: Larry Elder says it's an easy equation.
17: Thomas Sowell said whenever anybody proposes some sort of pie-in-the-sky plan, ask yourself three questions. And generally speaking, it'll fall on

0: We got to get our pronouns down too here. It. But we got to get our nouns down first. But here we are. So, Kate Baldoon, as far as I know, it could be, you know, Frank Baldoon. What do we know? And I think it would be very bigoted and discriminatory and stereotypical for me to assume that Kate is a woman just because she looks like a woman, just because her name is female. Because I don't know what's between her head. Excuse me, between her ears. I don't know. I don't know. So if genitalia doesn't matter anymore, or the addition to or subtraction of certain genitalia isn't the issue, or maybe it is, I don't know. I don't have to assume anything about her. What about Johnny? Johnny Alzuski, if that is his name, maybe it's a her. Johnny. Now, I don't say this to offend. I say this to be culturally correct. You understand? I've learned a lot from the Women's MBA. That really isn't the Women's MBA. Why do they call it the Women's MBA? Is everybody a woman? Is nobody a woman? They can't even define it. Woman, woman. We have a Supreme Court justice. They said she's the first black woman on the Supreme Court. What are you talking about? She had her confirmation hearing, and she couldn't or refused to define a woman. So why does she get accolades for being a woman? How do we know she's a woman? How do we know? We don't know. Because we don't know how to define it anymore. I don't want to hear about women's rights anymore. What does that even mean? Where are the women's groups? They don't exist. Why? Well, they don't know who the members should be. Francine?
1: Yes. Yes. What is it?
0: Oh, wait. Francine. Isn't your real name Franco?
1: So what? It's Francine today.
0: Oh, okay. You're right. We don't judge. So all these women's groups, they're all bigoted if they're still in business. No wonder we don't hear from them. Where are they? Women are being abused by Islamists. We're not hearing anything. Nothing. Crickets. Crickets. And so I think we ought to look at our civil rights laws, like Title IX, that was put in there specifically, an education addition to expand women's sports. We don't need it anymore. We don't need it anymore. It was fine without it. It just funded sports, that's all. What's this women's sports crap? And I want to thank the WNBA for clarifying this for us, for clarifying it. And they need to change the name, the Women's National Basketball Association. I don't know what to call it. And don't call here with nasties. I mean, we got a lot of jokes. I don't want to get into that. But you get the point. So, Johnny Al's Whiskey. We don't know who he is. We don't know what he is. We don't know what restroom he uses. Being interviewed by Kate Baldoon. Or is it Baldon? Or is it Kate? Or is it Keith? Keith or Kate? What is it? Why does it matter? Well, it looks like a woman. Don't let looks affect you. We don't go by looks. We don't go by actual genitalia. Which is another question. May I ask this while I'm on the subject, Mr. Producer? Why are people adding and detracting from their genitalia? If we're still debating the definition, they don't have to do that, do they? What's a woman? I don't know. I'm going to chop off. Hey, bro, hold off a second there. You don't need to do that. You don't need to do that. Unless, of course, you really want to. Mm-hmm. Something that you used to think is simple is more complicated than Baskin-Robbins and 37 flavors. Very complicated. Very complicated. Don't be a poltroon. Very complicated. So here's Johnny Oswiski and Kate, or is it Keith, Baldoon at the Constipated News Network. Cut 7, go.
2: I look forward to investigating and, where appropriate, pursuing impeachment. Yeah, because that was what my question was getting at, which is a question of priorities. Do you think it should be a priority with what you lay out of investigating the president and possibly impeaching him if you take the House majority?
0: Well, absolutely. She's a tough questioner, this one. I mean, it or he, whatever. Very tough question. Do you think it should be a top priority? How about this? Why are you abusing the Constitution? Now, you know that's what the impeachment clause is not supposed to be used for this. You know that. Why are you abusing it? She doesn't have an ounce of brain power, an ounce of knowledge about what impeachment is. Because they go along. They promote it. They want it. They get their ratings up. I'm just being honest. And there's going to be Mark fighting it every step of the way. Because I believe in the Constitution. They're going to try and impeach this president for a third time? Now think about how stupid this is. How ridiculous this is. Go ahead.
3: Holding this administration accountable and fighting corruption in all forms.
0: You're not holding the administration accountable. You're not going to be able to remove the president. It takes a super-duper majority of the Senate. You're not going to be able to do it, even if they take the Senate. Well, Mark, if they get rid of the filibuster, it has nothing to do with the filibuster. The Constitution determines, and the Constitution requires a supermajority. They don't have a supermajority to do that. But that's right. We're going to hold him accountable. No, you're not. Accountable for what? Getting elected? Getting elected? This guy talks fast. Not every person. We know people who talk fast who are very smart, but some people talk very fast who are very stupid. And they talk very fast because they're very stupid, and they don't want you to realize how stupid they are. This is one of them. Johnny. Johnny has whiskey. That's right. Johnny. Is it Johnny or Jennifer, Johnny? And don't be offended if I ask you this, Johnny, Jennifer. No. Go ahead.
3: A priority.
0: Oy. Sounded like he burped right there. Burp. We'll be right back.
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0: Jenny Uzeski of Maryland had a constituent called Mr. Call Screener, who said in the district he's known as Johnny Zero because he doesn't do anything. And maybe that's good because, you know, look at him. My number one priority is impeachment. Okay. There's some guy who runs in Illinois, nothing personal. His name is so long. I think he's Indian ancestry. It could be Thai. I don't know. It could be Thai. It is so, I don't know how it gets on a bumper sticker, Mr. Bennett. They got to, like, put two bumper stickers together. Can you open the mic, please? Can you say that again?
16: Is that the Raja Krishnamurthy guy?
0: I think so. It's like all consonants, right?
16: Oh, yeah, it's long.
0: And the first name's like Bo, like Ro Conman. You know, Bo, yeah, I don't know what it's for, but it's like two letters, and then it's rather than have you. Okay, great, great, great. Hey, look, we're a big tent here. Big tent. Big tent. That's right. Borders wide open. We're a big tent. And we welcome everybody. Doesn't matter. Islamists who promote terrorism, please come in. Yes, please. We don't have enough of those. Come on in, please. Oh, yes. The whole third one. I had a theory here. Rather than worry about borders, if this is the deal, we can just send ballots to everybody in the world, Mr. Producer. You don't have to be a citizen. Send them to China. You know, send them to North Korea. Well, not there. They don't have mailboxes. But you know what I mean. Just send them all over the world and vote. Vote. Everyone should have the right to vote in America, whether you're American or not. Then I got to thinking we could expand that. Free Medicare for everybody in the world, all 8 billion people. Why make them come to the United States? Why make them come across oceans, deserts, the border? What's the border but a human construct? And so everybody can be on Medicare for all. Everybody can be on the food stamp program. What's the problem? What's the problem? Isn't this where the Democrats, logically, isn't this where it extends to? I think it is. By the way, you see this schmuck, Josh Shapiro in Pennsylvania? See this schmuck? He's a drama queen in many respects, no offense. And so he makes these statements, he's now taking these pictures. Hey, Josh, can I tell you something? Josh, pay attention, if that is your name, Josh. Could be Jill, for all I know. But anyway, Josh, your party hates you, don't you get it? You're Jewish. You're not going anywhere. Josh, or is it Jill? You're not going anywhere. You're Jewish. You're a Democrat. You're a moron. You're not going to be nominated for president. Do you understand me? The dumb bastard. He's taking positions. Mail-in voting all of a sudden is very racist. Excuse me? Oh, yeah, mail-in voting. Matter of fact, anytime you put a stamp on an envelope, very racist. That's right. That's anytime you use the postal service, because let me tell you something. Let me prove the point. Did not the postal service exist when we had slavery? Yes or no, Mr. Producer? It did, right? There you go. It is a slave institution. So if you use the postal service, if you put a stamp on an envelope, hey, if you use an envelope, you're revealing yourself as a white supremacist. You just are. And so according to Josh Shapiro, maybe it's Jill Shapiro, Jill Shapiro, he's going to bring a lawsuit against Trump to stop this mail-in voting, the tightening of mail-in voting. Now, understand, this guy was attorney general. He has a law degree, they say, probably from Ed's law school. The Supreme Court just ruled that they could do it. Now, I'm bringing a lawsuit. Seriously? Well, it wasn't a final order. It was a halfway order. You know, the filing was incomplete because we didn't have a complete order. I don't care. The Supreme Court made it pretty clear where it's coming. I don't care. I'm Josh. That is Jill Shapiro. I'm bringing the case. Guy's a schmuck. He's a Democrat, and he's Jewish, and he actually thinks they're going to nominate a Jew for president now. Didn't he learn last time with Kamala Harris? She's married to a Jew. Remember the guy? Doug? Doug with the hands. Doug can't keep his hands to himself. Remember that guy? Oh, yeah. Dougie. And I like the name Doug, but not him. And for the little guys, they bought their $8.5 million mansion in Malibu, but it's not Malibu. We're at Marin. I don't know. Somewhere out there. It doesn't matter to me. But she passed over him. Over Josh, Jill. She passed over him, it, her. He did. Mr. Producer, we lose our minds here. I can't even identify people anymore. Are they people or are they animals? I don't even know that anymore. All right. I'm out of breath now. We need to take a break so I can get a sip of water here in a moment. You know, over the past month, more and more people have been reaching out to Monetary Gold for a free evaluation of their current gold holdings. That's right. There's a lot of smart people out there who've already diversified and they've used it in their pension plans and so forth. Now, gold has fluctuated a lot over the past 12 months. It eclipsed $5,000 an ounce. Then it dropped, not dropped to the floor, just a little pullback. Now it's been recovering. And as we get closer to the midterms, it's going to go even higher, in my humble opinion. But people who own gold in the retirement account, if you want to know what you have, and many of them do, that's why they're contacting Monetary Gold, the current market range of their holdings, that is how long they should hold on to this particular type of gold, if it still makes sense for the long term, and that is the product that they have, should they have certain types of coins, certain coins from different countries, they're all separate markets. And what do the spreads look like and so forth and so on? Nobody better than Monetary Gold. They've been in business over a quarter of a century. They're not one of these fly-by-nights that hires an actor. Hey! Yeah. 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
23: Meta Platforms is settling its federal trial over social media addiction. Several states had sued the tech giant, alleging it designed its social media platforms, including Facebook and WhatsApp, to engage children and get them addicted to it. Mitch McCann has more.
24: Meta has agreed to pay up to $16.68 billion and make significant changes to its social media apps, including strengthening its age assurance systems, making it harder for children to access inappropriate content, and introducing daily usage limits and nighttime blocks for teenagers.
23: As part of the settlement, Meta does not admit to the allegations. A federal judge has lifted a nationwide block on President Trump's executive order targeting mail-in voting. The Justice Department asked a judge in Boston to drop an injunction after the Supreme Court lifted blocks imposed by lower courts. The federal judge Wednesday agreed with the DOJ, but more challenges are expected. Trump's order directs federal agencies to compile a list of confirmed U.S. citizens eligible to vote in every state, and for the Postal Service to oversee all mail-in voting going forward. The FBI has seized platforms used by Chinese state-sponsored hackers to target the U.S. More from Jack Cronin.
25: The Justice Department says hackers backed by the Chinese government targeted the U.S. Senate, the Federal Reserve, NASA, the Department of Health and Human Services, the National Institutes of Health, and the DOJ. The FBI has now seized domains and platforms used by the hackers. They are charging the People's Republic of China state-sponsored group known as QTFY with using platforms to target U.S. critical infrastructure. I'm Jack Cronin.
23: President Trump plans to headline a fundraiser in Houston Thursday for Texas State Attorney General Ken Paxton's bid for the U.S. Senate. The Republicans locked in a tight race with Democratic State Representative James Tallarico. Both parties see the race as being key to deciding who controls the Senate. I'm Scott Carr.
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26: Your Denver area forecast tonight, we're going to get some evening clouds and perhaps a few evening thunderstorms to rumble through, then clearing after midnight. Lows in the upper 50s. Highs for you Thursday going to be warming to the upper 80s, low 90s. We'll still have daytime sunshine and continue with the trend of a few late afternoon and evening thunderstorms through the end of the work week. Coverage, though, should be isolated. Lows Thursday night in the lower 60s with highs warming back to the lower and mid 90s for Friday and Saturday. Weekend lows in the mid 60s. I'm meteorologist Don Watson.
1: Current temperature
2: 69 degrees.
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1: This is Dan Kaplis. 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
1: Meta has reached a nearly $17 billion settlement in a landmark trial around teen social media addiction. Several states sued the tech giant, alleging it had designed its social media platforms like Facebook to engage children and addict them to the platform. Meta denies the allegations as part of the settlement. A federal judge has lifted the final injunction blocking President Trump's national mail voting order. This after a judge in Boston agreed with the Justice Department to drop her injunction after the Supreme Court lifted blocks imposed by lower courts earlier this week. President Trump's executive order directs federal agencies to compile a list of confirmed U.S. citizens eligible to vote in every state. Some Democrats in the Senate are pressing Israeli Prime Minister Benjamin Netanyahu to address what they call a surge in violence in the West Bank. They say Israeli settlers have been forcefully laying claim to land where Palestinians currently live. They're urging Netanyahu to take steps to stop the violence. I'm Scott Carr.
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3: Your Denver area forecast tonight, we're going to get some evening clouds and perhaps a few evening thunderstorms to rumble through, then clearing after midnight. Lows in the upper 50s. Highs for you Thursday, going to be warming to the upper 80s, low 90s. We'll still have daytime sunshine and continue with the trend of a few late afternoon and evening thunderstorms through the end of the work week. Coverage, though, should be isolated. Lows Thursday night in the lower 60s, with highs warming back to the lower and mid 90s for Friday and Saturday. Weekend lows in the mid 60s. I'm meteorologist Don Watson.
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0: criticism with open arms. AIPAC boss call was made. They're unanimous in their hatred of me, and I welcome their hatred. If you're a defender of Israel's genocide, of its occupation, of its killing children spree, then your boos mean nothing to me. All right, let's every time you got to unravel this crap. There wasn't a child killing spree except by Hamas. There wasn't a genocide except by Hamas. Civilians were not targeted, let alone children. He is a liar. He is a scumbag. But then after all, he is a terrorist-supporting Islamist. Actually born in the United States, a birthright, quote-unquote, baby. They immediately ship them off to Turkey. His parents went with him. They indoctrinate him, and then they bring him back. He was responding to a post featuring images of statements put out by several Democrats condemning him. Democrats, the Jews. It's the Jews. How about this guy's got some things tattooed to his body that aren't very pleasant. Later, in response to a list of Democrats who had criticized him, Pucker suggested that someone tabulate the amount of money that the group had received from AIPAC, the prominent pro-Israel lobbying organization. Ladies and gentlemen, it's a political action committee, and it gives far less money than these really, like the teachers' unions, political action committee. And they go through the process, they register, they report their contributions, because it's an American PAC with Americans who contribute to it. There's nothing foreign whatsoever. Unlike Qatar. Unlike Turkey. Unlike any of those Arab countries and Turkey. Pucker's no stranger to controversy, and his latest remarks sparked a series of condemnations from Democrats. That will ensure his invitation to multiple colleges. No, I just added that. President and CEO of Democratic Majority for Israel, Brian Romick, dismissed Pucker's claim against AIPAC in a statement provided to Fox News Digital, calling it a baseless conspiracy theory. Well, you know, that's what Islamists do. Now, you understand this guy celebrates 9/11, right? 9/11. That has nothing to do with Netanyahu or Israel or Jews. 9/11. That we had it coming. You understand that this guy said he has no patriotic allegiance to America. It's nothing to do with Jews or Israel or Netanyahu. See what I'm saying? You understand he pushes the Marxist agenda while he lives like a king. In a multi-million dollar condo, drives a $250,000 automobile, makes several million dollars a year. Now, I wouldn't care, except for the fact he's a Marxist Islamist hypocrite. During a recent stream, Pucker told his viewers, if Jews in America keep putting this idea out there, that they are singularly invested in Israel, eventually someone is going to come around and take action. Not against the state of Israel, mind you, but against American Jews. This is Hitler. Cut 21, go.
1: People don't f*** with Israel any longer. And if Jews in America keep putting this idea out there that they are singularly invested in Israel, eventually someone's going to come around and take action. Not against the state of Israel, mind you, but against American Jews.
0: When you were mocking Charlie Kirk the other day and singing a song mocking his assassination, what was that all about? Charlie Kirk's not a Jew. He wasn't Jewish. He was an evangelical Christian. Yeah. You're a sick bastard. You really are. Several Democrat lawmakers have spoken out against Pucker since he made these comments, including Senator Cory Booker, well-known Jew, Elisa Slotkin, really awful, Jackie Rosen's been solid, House Minority Leader Hakeem Jeffries, another well-known Jew, Representative Josh Gottheimer, who I'm liking more and more, Richie Torres, who is a Democrat, black representative of the Bronx, actually a very good guy, Jared Moskowitz, who beat off one of these NSA candidates in order to become, his reelection, rather, Brad Schneider, Greg Stanton, Democrat of Arizona, Hillary Schlotten of Michigan. Rosen condemned the remarks as a new low for Pukor. Okay, Democrats. Why are there only 7 Democrats? Now, Schumer's Jewish, right? That's what he claims to be. Why doesn't he have, like, a resolution brought to the floor? I'll bet every single Republican, except maybe Rand Paul, would vote for it. Just guessing. Condemning this guy. Why not? No, he won't do it. DNC Chair Ken Martin also condemned Pukor's remarks, saying, criticizing the policies and action of the Israeli government is one thing. Yeah, that's right. That's right. Attack Israel. Attack Netanyahu. Attack the Jewish state. Just don't attack liberal Democrat Jews. Blaming American Jews for the hatred, threats, and violence directed at them is something else. Yes, it is. Somebody better tell Ro Khanman. Somebody better tell Bernie Stalinist, the Red Sanders. Somebody better tell a number of these Democrats who have defended Pukor. We don't defend everything he says, you know. But at least he's not wearing a white sheet, you know, like the Klan. But he is, effectively. Effectively, he is. Now, Saeed was widely criticized. Widely. Not widely enough. No. There's only one party that really stands out against this anti-Semitism, and it's the Republican Party. And we have treated Tucker Carlson and people like him, honestly, thanks to me and relative handful of people. But now it's ubiquitous that these people don't belong in our party. They're not conservatives. They're not constitutionalists. In fact, they're in bed with Putin. They're in bed with every Arab sheikh. They're in bed with the enemy all around the country. And I'm just saying, if somebody wants to be president and they don't distance themselves from these people, well, they'll lose in the general election. And some radical left-wing Democrat will win. That's why these primaries matter, to sort things out amongst us and between us before we get to the general election. You see, with Kamala Harris, they didn't have the primary because she would have been destroyed in the primary process. So they coronated her, and the president destroyed her. President did. Wait a minute. Let me see here. Yeah. We'll be right back.
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0: 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Just dial #250, say Mark Levin, and Pure Talk's five-star U.S. customer service team, well, they'll switch you in minutes, and then you'll see what you've been missing out on. There's a better wireless choice out there, folks. It's called Pure Talk. Thousands and thousands of patriots in this audience have already switched. I have. And just $15 a month for your first 3 months, now's a great time to choose Pure Talk. Dial #250, say Mark Levin. That's #250, say Mark Levin. It's a no-brainer. We got a lot of ways for you to save money. That's one of the best. Basically upgrade your service, deal with a patriotic company founded by a veteran. These other companies, they're massive, they're international, that's fine. AT&T, T-Mobile, and Verizon, but they're not Pure Talk. And Pure Talk got those five stars for a reason. It's very, very difficult to do that, which is why they're the only one that did. Only one. It's incredible, really. Here we are. Well, I just saw this. I don't mean to belabor the point, but I think it's important. you know, somebody we like, even though we didn't know personally, we don't want to dismiss them so quickly after they pass away. And here it is, AOL. Dolly Parton died at the age of 80, of course, we know. The beloved singer-songwriter has been open about her previous health issues. And earlier this month, she canceled an appearance at her Dollywood theme park after a doctor ordered that she not travel due to ongoing health issues. Now we know what they were. 4 days before her death, 4 days before her death, Dolly seemed optimistic about her future, sharing a statement about her hopes for the future that included the following. Ready for this? This is heartbreaking. Quote, "I still have so many things I want to achieve," unquote. The Friday before she died, 4 days. The statement to People, she acknowledged that she paid more attention to taking care of her husband in the last years of her life, in the last years of his life. Her husband, Carl Thomas Dean, died in March of 2025. Dolly died about a year and a half later. It comes as Dolly's final wish, and the unusual manner in which she wants to be buried has been revealed. The Jolene singer also mentioned the statement that this isn't the first time that she's battled health issues, setting a difficult time in the 1980s when she was down for several months with female issues, quote-unquote. Her statement continued, "But I think because we live in 24/7 world with social media, everything gets magnified in ways it wasn't years ago." She was very, very smart and very thoughtful and very logical. I used to joke that I was the queen of the tabloids, but now I guess I can say I'm the queen of social media. What else here? Before her death, the 9-to-5 singer revealed she was exploring a new way to tour, working with companies that create avatar performances, but admitted at the time that the project was in its early stages. And that is that. You know, my wife, I think, takes care of me more and my health more. I can't say more than herself. She's very active. She does exercises. She runs. She takes the medicine she needs to take. But always worried about me, Mr. Producer. And I've gained a little weight. I really need to knock it off. There's other things I've put off. And I think this is what Dolly Parton meant when she said there were things going on and she didn't act fast enough. So maybe she had certain pains and twitches and things like that that we all get. Some people are kind of hypochondriacs every time. Wait a minute. Excuse me, it's a mosquito bite. But then there's people who put stuff off, you know, sharp pains, things like that. I'm not saying that's her. I'm just saying it seems to be at least somewhat what she was implying, that, you know, that she spent so much time focused on her husband, which is a good thing, that, you know, when you have a busy career and a full day and the things you want to do and you're planning things out weeks ahead and months ahead and so forth and so on, you don't want something to sort of derail you for 3, 4, 5 days or even one day going to a specialist or something like that. I don't think that's unusual, unfortunately, for people who are actually very busy. I don't care if you're an electrician, a plumber, you're a surgeon, you're a doctor, you're a teacher, you're a truck driver, or you're Dolly Parton. Now they're getting into everything, like our plastic surgery. I'm really not getting into that, and I'm not going to get into that. Did she talk about it? Yes, but I'm not interested in any of that. You know what the bottom line is? When you think of somebody, what do you think? I said to a family member last night, they said, Dolly Parton, I said, look, she was loved by virtually everybody. And he said, what about you? I said, I hope I'm loved by at least half the people out there, because I know the other half hate my guts. All right, we'll be right back.
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13: A federal judge has lifted the final injunction blocking President Trump's nationwide mail voting executive order after a judge in Boston agreed with the Justice Department to drop her injunction following the Supreme Court's decision this week to lift blocks imposed by lower courts. The order directs federal agencies to compile lists of confirmed U.S. citizens eligible to vote for every state. Then the Postal Service would oversee all mail-in voting. More legal challenges are expected. Meta Platforms has reached a nearly $17 billion settlement in a landmark trial around teenage social media addiction. Several states sued the tech giant, alleging it designed its social media platforms like Facebook to engage children and get them addicted. They also claim Meta misled users about the safety of the apps. As part of the settlement, Meta does not admit to any of the allegations. The Pakistani militant who took credit for the 9/11 attacks will be facing trial in June of 2028. Lizzie Radabali has the latest from New York.
14: A military judge made the ruling on Wednesday just ahead of the 25th anniversary of the attacks. Khalid Sheikh Mohammed has been held at Guantanamo Bay since 2003 for his role in the terrorist attacks that killed nearly 3,000 people. Prosecutors originally wanted a trial in 2027. However, the judge said that was too soon. Lieutenant Colonel Michael Schrama set the trial date for Monday, June 5th, 2028. In New York, I'm Lizzie Radabali.
13: At least 47 Americans are missing following flash flooding that swept through valleys in northern Nepal. That from Nepali officials. More than 150 deaths have been reported, and more than 300 people are still missing. The flash floods decimated villages as they ripped through houses, roads, bridges, and power plants. The jury in the Lindsey Clancy murder trial in Massachusetts may start deliberating soon. Cross-examination of the final witness concluded Wednesday, and closing arguments are set for tomorrow. I'm Scott Carr.
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15: Your Denver area forecast tonight. We're going to get some evening clouds and perhaps a few evening thunderstorms to rumble through, then clearing after midnight. Lows in the upper 50s. Highs for you Thursday going to be warming to the upper 80s, low 90s. We'll still have daytime sunshine and continue with the trend of a few late afternoon and evening thunderstorms through the end of the work week. Coverage, though, should be isolated. Lows Thursday night in the lower 60s with highs warming back to the lower and mid 90s for Friday and Saturday. Weekend lows in the mid 60s. I'm meteorologist Don.
3: Current temperature
16: 64 degrees.
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0: 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It's Hour 3, our Power Hour. Our number is 877-381-3811, 877-381-3811. Hold on there now. There's a remarkable article, actually, in The Atlantic. I'm no fan of this. I guess it's an online magazine now, but it's been coming up with better and better stories. I don't know. They have new ownership or new executives there or something. And, you know, I want to mention one to you. It's called The Jews Who Voted for Hitler, Mr. Producer. And these were very prominent Jews who created these organizations who said that they were German nationalists. This is following World War I. Several of them had fought in the war, obviously, on the side of Germany. Germany would lose, for those who don't know. But that said, some of them were very prominent in their day, very small minority community, but nonetheless big enough. And what they would do is castigate Jews who weren't going along with this nationalism. Even as late as 1930, 1931, when it's becoming obvious there was a huge problem, the anti-Semitism had been growing in Germany for about 10, 12 years. And so when there are people online that say, we don't want to hear about this anymore, we don't want to hear about this anymore, you know what? It resulted in 6 million dead Jews, and it resulted in tens of millions of people all over the world who were not Jewish. So you ought to hear about it. Germany at the time was the most advanced civilization in Europe, whether it was the arts, music, literature, architecture, whether it was the sophistication and education of their population. These things can happen, and it did happen not so long ago. And so you had these Jews who saddled up to more and more nationalism, which became National Socialism, fascism. I've told you over the years, when you hear people say I'm a nationalist, you'd be very wary of these people. We're not nationalists. The Constitution is not about nationalism. You got federalism, you've got separation of powers, you've got states that were supposed to have the final say. It's not about nationalism. Let us not confuse sovereignty with nationalism. Nationalism is not a geographic issue in and of itself, although it can incorporate it. Sovereignty is. And when it comes to issues like globalism, you will hear people who have investments all over the Arab world, and the Arab world has all kinds of investments in them, and they go on and on about globalism. How many of you have investments in Saudi Arabia, Qatar, Egypt? How many? None of you. Almost none of you. How many of you have investments in China? And yet, if you believe in internationalism, which is different, that is, it's capitalism. Some countries have things that we want. We have some things for other countries. We have a whole export industry. We have a whole import industry. There are things that we need and things that they need. There's nothing wrong with that if there's a fair playing field and so forth. There's absolutely nothing wrong with it. That's not globalism. When I wrote my book, Liberty and Tyranny, which obviously most of these people were not really literate enough to read, you were, 1.5 million of you. Globalism is the surrender of constitutionalism. That is, these international institutions and organizations where we confer power that undermines representative government and the consent of the governed, you and me. So we oppose the United Nations in many respects. We oppose these efforts on so-called climate change and so forth to internationalize the issue and then have these international congresses, if you will. This is what where the Democrats were headed, because that steals our sovereignty. That's globalization. Trade is not globalization. Trade is commerce. America wouldn't even have been discovered by Columbus. Am I allowed to say his name, Mr. Producer? Columbus? I don't know. I don't want to be attacked, you know. But so many of the great, you know, explorers of the world, explorers in the United States, they were looking for things outside of the usual borders and boundaries, even outside of their own continent. Wow, we want to go to Mars. Do we want to go to Mars, what, to put a Disney World? No. It may have materials. It may have things that we can't even imagine that we could use in this country, on this planet, in unimaginable ways. This is just one little planet in a massive galaxy. Massive galaxy. And so we explore. We want to know what's out there. Wow, you must be a space globalist, Mr. Producer. And we get this from people who are wealthy, who are involved in international financial transactions of one sort or another, or who benefit from them. And a lot of them tend to be isolationists. Why? Why are they isolationists and at the same time globalists? Because the people they're doing business with are either our adversaries or our enemies. And so they want to shut down those of us who are patriotic, national security related individuals, as well as domestic, of course. And so you're the warmonger. You're the neocon. They are isolationists who are involved in international transactions. What is that? But they tend to support Russia over Ukraine, Qatar over Israel, Saudi Arabia over Israel, you know, everything over Israel, because Israel's a tiny country. It doesn't have a lot of natural resources. It has natural gas, but not enough. It's very simple when you think it out. So I've made the point that these individuals who are the true globalists and the isolationists at the same time, you know what they are? Ready for one more word? They're really feudalists. You know what a feudalist is? It's somebody who is part of the nobility. Part of the monarchy in the old days. And feudalism would ensure that the nobility was taken care of, that they could become wealthy, they would divide up the economy and so forth and so on, because they provided the muscle and the support for the crown. Excuse me, cholera. You get the point, Mr. Producer? Am I clear or not really? So I consider these people feudalists. That yes, they are globalists. Yes, they are isolationists. Isolationists in the sense that our allies are not their allies, our enemies are not their enemies. So they're feudalists. They're not capitalists. We even have some of them today saying, not exactly what the socialists are saying, but something like it. Something like it. Sort of a Pat Buchanan, Huey Long style. Same thing. Same thing. And we're going to delve into this very, very heavily as we get closer and closer, not to the midterms as much as we get closer and closer to the presidential primaries, because there's already people out there saying, how dare anybody challenge J.D. Vance? We need challenges all over the place. We need to explore people's views, what their opinions are. Why? Why, Mr. and Mrs. America, why? Because it's our country. It's our country. And if you're a Republican, we need to make sure that our candidate has been put through the ringer to some extent, I don't mean personally, so that they can withstand really being put through the ringer by the Democrats and the media. But if somebody's going to express what is really an anomalistic kind of economic ideas, well, then of course we're going to explore them. We'll be right back.
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24: Near the end of the Revolutionary War, George Washington received a letter from one of his own officers.
7: Colonel Louis Nicola suggested that America might be better served by a monarchy, with Washington himself as king. Washington firmly rejected the idea. He had spent years leading Americans in a fight for independence from a monarchy. He would not see that victory end with America creating a king of its own. He understood that the cause of the revolution was greater than any one man. His example reminds us that power can be offered, earned, or taken. But character determines whether we use it for ourselves or remain faithful to something greater.
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0: Welcome back, America. We're here with the real Dan Sullivan, Senator from Alaska. How are you, sir?
25: Hey, Mark. Great to be back on the show. I'm doing great.
0: You know, Senator, it must be a real, I'm just being out of pain in the tuchus here. I mean, you're running against a left-wing Democrat, and then some jerk goes in there, he's using your name. Maybe it is his name, but it's a very, very dirty, dirty trick. Do you think the citizens of Alaska see through this?
25: Oh, I think they do. And look, you know, for the Democrats, for Schumer, it's all about power, right? And they'll try any dirty trick. I mean, I won't go into all the reasons this candidate is a sham candidate, and the whole point was, he wasn't in it to win it. He's in it to rig it for Peltola, the Democrat. But look, we're going to focus on Peltola.
0: Yes.
25: It's me versus her. And as you mentioned, Mark, she is a far-left liberal with a record, two terms in Congress. By the way, a record that's not impressive for Alaskans. Two terms in Congress, zero bills passed into law, and missed 20% of her votes when she was in the House, 20% of her votes when she was in the State House. You know, over one third of her meetings when she was a city council member. She's got a long record of not showing up, but that's where the focus is on. And, you know, elections are about record, vision, and choice for the great people of Alaska. And I think we're going to win on all three.
0: The problem with her is when she does show up, she's such a radical in the way she votes. It's just crazy. You know, I don't think people understand exactly from the rest of the country. You know, we think of rugged individualism and natural resources and that sort of thing, and then you have these radical leftists like her. How does that even compute?
25: Well, look, we have this ranked choice voting system.
0: Yeah.
25: Which, if you guys, by the way, anyone, you know, I know you, by the way, you got a lot of fans in Alaska, so I know I got a lot of my fellow Alaskans listening right now, so yeah. Thanks again for having me on. But if anyone is listening throughout the country, and you got millions who are, do not yeah. fall for the ranked choice voting scam. I mean, the whole thing can be manipulated. That's what they're doing in this election. It is just the worst. And I think, you know, it was put on the ballot here to get liberals elected. And in some ways, it's achieved that. But Mark, you know, what we're going to be doing, what we are doing, is making sure Alaskans know my opponent's record and then know my record, right? I mentioned she served two terms in the House, not one bill signed into law. I'm finishing up two terms in the Senate, 63 bills signed into law that help Alaskans, help our national defense, help energy. And on those big issues, which matter not just to Alaska, but to America, this again is where my opponent is a far left lib voting against Alaskan energy, voting against our military and our troops pay raises here. So what she's doing, and the Dems do it here well in Alaska, they try to run to the right. Hey, I'm a moderate. I'm a Republican. I'm conservative. And then they go to D.C. and they hang out with all the libs and they vote like far left liberals. And that's her record.
0: And here's the thing. It's your record, which is very solid. By the way, do I help you or hurt you if I endorse you up there?
25: Oh, you help me.
0: Well, I want to endorse you because we need you.
25: Excellent.
0: And you're a good senator. You're not a drama. You're not into drama. You just do your thing every day, and that's very good. And we need senators like you. So
25: look, I'm much more of a workhorse than a show horse, right? And on the issues that matter to my state and our great nation, what I'm focused on is delivering for Alaska, and we are doing that. And that not only helps Alaska, Mark, it helps America. Let me give you a couple examples. You know, last year we got in the Working Families Tax Cuts Act, all of these provisions to open Alaska's energy sector. Mandatory lease sales, got rid of all the Biden lockup. You know, the Biden and Schumer, when they were in power, they literally focused on trying to shut down Alaska, kill thousands of jobs, turn us into a national park. That's what the far left Democrats do every time. My opponent has been behind that. So that hurts Alaska. That hurts America. And it's the same thing with regard to our military. You know, we got a huge military buildup going on in Alaska. We're probably the most strategic place in the world. And the Democrats always, and you know this, go after the military, cut military spending, and we are making huge headway on that. That's great for Alaska. It's great for jobs here, but it's really important for the national security of the United States. And Schumer and the far left Dems, they're getting worse on national security issues, as you know.
0: And here's the problem for the rest of the country as well. If we lose your seat, we're going to lose the Senate. If we can't hold Alaska, we're not going to be able to hold everything. That's for sure. So that's how important this is. Am I right?
25: Absolutely. You know, Schumer has said that his pathway to the majority is through Alaska. And so what they've done, and look, we're taking a lot of the incoming. They have been dumping millions and millions and millions of lower 48 liberal money, lower 48 liberal activists. I like to say my opponent's campaign is a jobs program for New York City liberals. We got them all over the place doing, you know, door knocking and everything. But they have poured in so much money, liberal far left money, to make sure that Peltola, her first vote in the U.S. Senate, would be to hand the majority gavel back to Chuck Schumer. And the lower 48 liberals are bankrolling her campaign. So it is an all-out war up here. And we are the firewall for freedom for America. You know, I like to talk to our Alaskan fellow Alaskans about how important this is for Alaska, but this is really important for the United States of America. You know, Mark, what will happen if Chuck Schumer becomes Senate Majority Leader. And my opponent is beholden to him in terms of money, has pledged her loyalty to him, which is Alaska last, not Alaska first, and has gotten an incredible amount of money from the lower 48 liberals who are trying to make Schumer the majority leader.
0: We'd like to hold you over on the break, Senator, if possible. If people want to help you in Alaska or anywhere in the country, for that matter, where do they go?
25: Well, look, DanSullivanForAlaska.com. Let me say that again. DanSullivanForAlaska.com. And for the Alaskans, look, what we really need to do is get the vote out, right? We got to get the vote out come November. That's going to be critical.
0: Turnout is the end and the beginning of politics. It really is. You're 100% right. We're going to continue with Senator Sullivan in just a moment. We'll be right back.

0: For nearly 3,000 years, Homer's epic poem, the Iliad, has shaped the literary and moral imagination of the West. More than a story of war and legendary heroes, it's about honor, courage, leadership, friendship, sacrifice, and what it means to live a noble life. Achilles is the greatest warrior among the Greeks, but his greatest struggle is not only against the Trojans, it is against his own anger, pride, and grief. 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
1: A coalition of Democratic-led states are suing to block President Trump's order limiting mail-in voting. As we hear from Tammy Trujillo, a federal judge has lifted a block on the executive order, allowing it to go forward.
2: The order directs agencies to compile a list of confirmed U.S. citizens eligible to vote in each state. The Postal Service would then oversee mail-in voting by establishing uniform standards. The White House says the order is about common-sense measures that protect the security of mail-in ballots. The lawsuit, though, calls the order unconstitutional.
1: Meta Platforms will pay nearly $17 billion to settle a lawsuit over social media addiction. Several states had sued the tech giant, alleging it designed its social media platforms like Facebook to engage children and get them addicted. The alleged mastermind of the 9/11 attacks will stand trial in June of 2028. A military judge made that ruling Wednesday, nearly 25 years after the attacks. The Pakistani militant Khalid Sheikh Mohammed was captured in 2003. I'm Scott Carr.
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4: Your Denver area forecast tonight, we're going to get some evening clouds and perhaps a few evening thunderstorms to rumble through, then clearing after midnight. Lows in the upper 50s. Highs for you Thursday going to be warming to the upper 80s, low 90s. We'll still have daytime sunshine and continue with the trend of a few late afternoon and evening thunderstorms through the end of the work week. Coverage, though, should be isolated. Lows Thursday night in the lower 60s with highs warming back to the lower and mid 90s for Friday and Saturday. Weekend lows in the mid 60s. I'm meteorologist Don Watson.
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0: without further ado, you know what that means. As we cross over the midnight hour in the Eastern time zone. Must be a new day coming our way, sure enough. We'll close out Hump Day from coast to coast and roll into that final Thursday for August here, 27th day. Yeah, about to be rolling into the final weekend of August, and then get ready for the Labor Day weekend. Summer's last gasp, right? The unofficial farewell to summer. Welcome aboard the Steve Summers Overnight Drive, live from the Hotshot Secret Studios. It's kind of an overcast, cloudy night outside the secret bunker. I have not noticed the moon yet, which should be looking like a full moon. Right about 24 hours from now, we'll be looking at the peak of a lunar eclipse. 96.5% of the moon will be shadowed. Should turn kind of an orange copper color. Again, that's officially like 12 a.m. Thursday night into Friday morning. Trust your week's going well. Good to have you with us. Start looking toward the weekend here. And lots to update you on. We'll get to the very latest on the Ross fire in Texas, which continues to spread. They made a little bit of headway this past day. It's now officially considered 12% contained. I believe the total acreage now exceeds 84,000. So another 30,000 acres worth of expansion this past day. The wind direction did change a bit this past morning. So the direction of fire movement changing as well. All the latest there coming your way. Obviously, prices at the pump, diesel prices. We're now seeing some of the highest diesel prices out there since the beginning of this conflict with Iran. The latest numbers, not all that encouraging. Meanwhile, we'll take a look at our traveler's weather. Where might we see some slowdowns along the highways and byways out there around the country?
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0: So, first things first, I guess the good news is we're not seeing a whole lot as far as severe weather at this hour. Setting of the sun, loss of the daytime, heating intensity levels of more of the stronger storms has really begun to die down. A couple of hours ago, I saw a few flashes of lightning off to the north as that line approached our area outside the secret bunker. Pretty much just fell apart. I think we got a sprinkle at best. But we do have the frontal system. That's a cool front pushing through the Great Lakes and the Ohio Valley. You can see the line with just very light rain stretching from, say, just west of Cleveland down toward the Dayton area. Rain looks like most of it's going to slide south of Columbus this morning. There's still a cluster of some scattered thunderstorms. You'll see some lightning in south central Indiana. If it holds together, which I can't guarantee, some of that rain may be moving into the Louisville area over the next hour or so. A much larger cluster of showers, thunderstorms, some of this with torrential rains will definitely be slowing you down. Northern Louisiana, say just to the north of the Shreveport area right now, on up into south central and portions of central Arkansas. Most of the heavy rain is now south of the Little Rock area. That rain then extends over into central portions of Mississippi. Another cluster of thunderstorms down toward the Laurel to Hattiesburg, Mississippi area. We shift out a bit further west, eastern Colorado showers, some of this with some heavier rain from east of Colorado Springs over to the Kansas state line, another cluster in southeast Colorado, and a few rumbles of thunder, eastern portions of New Mexico tonight, moving into west central Texas. Spotty shower activity back into the Four Corners region, as the big area of high pressure keeps things pretty much high and dry from western portions of Arizona, much of Nevada, California. Not seeing much of anything on the radar there. Here's what we'll face as we roll into a new day and head toward the weekend. We will see some additional gusty, stronger thunderstorms barreling across parts of the plains in the southeast. Some of this is going to be returning to the northeast with that frontal system we just mentioned, beginning to push into that region later today. Although we're not talking any sort of a widespread severe weather or tornado outbreak, it's going to be more like isolated severe thunderstorms. So here we are, Thursday, looking toward Friday. We'll begin to see some impacts disrupting travel along the I-95 corridor. Severe thunderstorms, flash flooding beginning to shift to the eastern third of the country. Most storms will not become severe. Most of the downpours will not cause flooding. However, a few of the strongest storms could produce some damaging wind or travel disruptions. Downpours from eastern New York, southward to the central Carolinas and parts of Georgia, could become heavy enough for some travel disruptions. Forecasters outline an area in the northeast where some severe weather is most likely for Thursday afternoon and evening, to include the New York City, Philadelphia, Baltimore, and Washington, D.C. metro areas, as well as locations further west along the Interstate 81 corridor from Virginia to New York. Looking toward Friday, then, some heavy, gusty, maybe locally severe thunderstorms focusing along the central and southern Atlantic seaboard, stretching from Washington, D.C. again to Richmond, Virginia, Charlotte, North Carolina, on down into Columbia, South Carolina. Yeah, severe weather is also expected from southeast Montana, stretching over into western portions of Minnesota, maybe northwestern Iowa. Primary threat there for Friday, again, would be flash flooding, maybe some hail, and some localized damaging winds. Again, at this hour, not much of anything as far as severe weather showing up on the map out there. Those thunderstorms in southern Mississippi here as of a few hours ago were prompting severe thunderstorm warnings. None active at this moment. Well, looking at the tropics, well, what do we see? That big tropical wave of low pressure that emerged off the coast of Africa early this week, has a chance, a high chance of becoming the next tropical depression, but it will face some pretty significant obstacles for further development. May struggle to intensify into a tropical storm or hurricane by next week. The next predetermined name, though, on the 2026 Atlantic Tropical Storm list, oddly enough, is Dolly. Atlantic storm names are established years in advance, with this list reused every 6 years unless a name's retired and replaced. It has nothing to do with, you know, the passing of Dolly Parton, in other words, but kind of a little ironic, I guess. Tropical development, obviously, has been very slow this season, even as the Atlantic approaches the time of year when the numbers and intensity typically surge, and already strong, still strengthening El Nino is largely to blame, producing widespread disruptive winds or wind shear, you know, altering the structure and the circulation of storms, holding back on development. There's a rather strong belt of wind shear that has persisted across the Caribbean this season, at times extending into the main development region right there in the central portions of the tropical Atlantic. That combined with pockets of dry air and dust-laden air from the Sahara Desert, creating a rather hostile environment for development across much of the Atlantic Basin. the coverage and intensity of thunderstorms associated with the tropical wave have kind of fluctuated since Monday of this week. This happens with these kind of systems. AccuWeather's chief on-air meteorologist Bernie Reno said the wave looked a little more robust Wednesday morning, but it's going to move through an area of some weaker wind shear and higher moisture between now and the end of the week. There's a window for development through the end of the week before this wave encounters more wind shear as it approaches the Leeward Islands. People in the Lesser Antilles should closely monitor this wave, which is expected to approach the Leeward Islands Sunday or Monday. So at a minimum, the tropical wave could bring some drenching showers, gusty thunderstorms, and choppy seas to the islands there. Perhaps the northern Windward Islands by early next week. If a strengthening tropical storm approaches, the islands could face flash flooding, damaging winds, and dangerous seas. He went on to explain that, you know, the wave, if it strengthens significantly, that would likely prompt it to turn northward fairly soon, which would then mean it heads out to sea, in which case it would never pose a threat here to the lower 48. Flip side of the coin, if it hangs on slower development before coming together toward the Caribbean, that's something they'll be watching. Again, that's going to be into early next week. There you go. Look at the tropics, quiet season. Yeah, but the irony of Dolly being the next name on the list.
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0: How about a shout-out to our friend Peter Schwartz? First out of the box. Yes, you indeed. You even beat the Iron Duck into the program. Good to have you on board, Iron Duck. Good morning. Saddle up, nocturnal listeners. The midnight hour, the eve of Friday. Holy moly, what an absolute amazing win by the Reds tonight. San Francisco was leading 9-3, top of the ninth. Yeah, several base hits led to two runs. Then a grand slam by Suarez, tying the game. A couple of base hits later, and a long sly ball to right center. The Reds hang on 10-9. How about that? An amazing ninth inning. Speaking of Cincinnati, 70 degrees here at the midnight hour in the Queen City. Let's go. Get the party started. Yes, indeed. All right, Watcher 6. Hello from Bob in Michigan. Marianne, good morning. All the overnight listening family. Finally got the yard work done. How about that? Shorty, rolling I-95. Southbound, Brunswick, Georgia tonight. 78 degrees. Time to get Orlando. Turnaround number 2. All right, rolling. Mark from the UK. Morning, Steve. It's a little rainy here today. We're Scotland bound once again with steel coil as the sun rises in his part of the world. James, good morning. 75 soupy degrees in Woodstock, Georgia. Looks like they're talking another heat dome for us for the first week of meteorological fall. It's supposed to be warming up next week. I think we're supposed to be seeing some warmer weather as well. I'm ready to cover the pool, but if we're going to see triple-digit highs once again, might be warm enough to get out there, at least float on top of the water. I bet the water temperature's way down after these very cool early mornings the last few days, down into the 50s. All righty, Eskimo Bob, howdy, Overnight Drive Nation. Happy Friday Eve, Thirsty Thursday. 11 days till Labor Day, 26 days, fall gets underway, and the clock is ticking, 68 days till the midterms. Started off with the Columbus store drop and hook, now fixing to grab a load that delivers to Indy before heading back to the yard. We'll do it all over again later today. Yeah, we did have some rain, a few thunderstorms earlier. It's cleared up now. The moon is out with a few clouds, 67 degrees, rolling through Tip City, Ohio tonight. All right, on down the line we roll. Road trips, officially 117 degrees was the high at the airport today. Phoenix, Arizona. Wow. Michael, good morning, good evening all. About to the yard in Paris, Ohio. Looking at 65, just started to rain a little. Good news, the puppy had no issues. And for being 14 years old, she's in pretty good shape. They didn't have to pull any teeth. But speaking of the moon, it was clear a couple of hours ago, and it looked like a full, bright moon. I can tell it's a full one, but people driving around stupid today, that's what they do. Hope you have a great day. Be safe out there. Top of the morning, Santa Claus checking in, 82 degrees, Elk Grove, California. Getting ready for our four-day RV trip in Northern California's wine country. All right, the next excursion, as they say, about to get underway. How about it? Enjoy. Bill, morning, Steve, and all the listeners, 67 degrees, Beaver Dam, Wisconsin, on the Pizza Shuttle Express. First time in 2 weeks, finally got a lunch break to check in with the best overnight show in the country. Today is my 31st trucking anniversary. How about that? Congratulations. He said over 4 million miles with one incident that happened a couple of years ago. Caught the bottom of a bucket truck that was over the middle of an intersection. Wasn't charged with the accident since the bucket truck was lower than it was supposed to be, but it's still on the record, you know. The first 20 years were actually fun times in trucking. It ain't what it used to be. Nonetheless, have a great night, drivers. Everybody be safe out there. Yeah, you've seen a few changes in 31 years, have you not? All right, Pete R. Built. There's a handle. Otherwise known as the Puddle Pirate, says, good morning. Northbound Interstate 81 in Pennsylvania tonight. Larry, good afternoon. Hammer down, 69 Plattekill, New York. Round number 3 to Schenectady tonight. Coffee cups full. It's time to ride. And the Goblin, check it in. No hurricane made landfall last year. Let's hope we don't have any this year once again. All right, fire crews working round the clock, obviously, trying to get the Ross Fire under control in Palo Pinto and Jack counties west of Fort Worth there in Texas. Update, here's what we know. The Ross Fire broke out Monday afternoon about 60 miles west of Fort Worth. Since then, moving north into Jack County. As of Wednesday evening, now more than 84,000 acres burned, 12% contained. Firefighters have struggled to gain control of the blaze due to the massive size, first of all, the rapid rate of spread, and constantly shifting winds. Officials did say a slight improvement in the weather Wednesday did allow them to get a bit of a better handle on the fire, so making at least some progress for the moment. More on that coming up. Let's get a news break. Rolling into a brand new day. 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
5: A coalition of Democratic-led states are suing to block President Trump's order limiting mail-in voting. As we hear from Tammy Trujillo, a federal judge has lifted a block on the executive order, allowing it to go forward.
6: The order directs agencies to compile a list of confirmed U.S. citizens eligible to vote in each state. The Postal Service would then oversee mail-in voting by establishing uniform standards. The White House says the order is about common-sense measures that protect the security of mail-in ballots. The lawsuit, though, calls the order unconstitutional.
5: Meta Platforms will pay nearly $17 billion to settle a lawsuit over social media addiction. Several states had sued the tech giant, alleging it designed its social media platforms like Facebook to engage children and get them addicted. The alleged mastermind of the 9/11 attacks will stand trial in June of 2028. A military judge made that ruling Wednesday, nearly 25 years after the attacks. The Pakistani militant Khalid Sheikh Mohammed was captured in 2003. I'm Scott Carr.
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8: Clearing skies for early Thursday in the Denver metro. Temperatures will fall to around the upper 50s and low 60s, then set up highs upper 80s, low 90s. Sunny skies through Thursday afternoon. Late Thursday evening and into Friday evening, we'll have slight chances for passing thunderstorms. Otherwise, we'll kind of dry things out a bit. Highs Friday into Saturday will be in the lower to mid 90s with lows in the mid 60s. A stronger trough of low pressure may increase the storm coverage across the Front Range by Sunday and Monday. I'm meteorologist Don Watson.
9: Current temperature
10: 63 degrees.
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11: 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You cannot vote for one Democrat this cycle anywhere. 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

social media, you're seeing probably tons of video coming out of Nepal. When they reference flash flooding, I mean, this was more like a tsunami. I've never seen a wall, a proverbial wall of water like this. Yeah, sweeping through. I know the death toll at this point is like 160. I shudder to think where that number's going to go. So many homes just swept away. Yeah, bridges, power plants, everything in its path. Now, I do see one headline from Reuters News that says a glacier collapse may have triggered that deadly flash flooding there. Another forecaster said that there was a landslide. The landslide that caused the incredible damage and flash flooding released energy, they say, equivalent to a magnitude 5.2 earthquake. So, a massive landslide that sent all that water rushing down what looked like a relatively small river that turned into essentially a tsunami. Prayers for the people impacted there. That is going to be a mess trying to recover. Back closer to home again, back to the Ross Fire. Firefighters say the crews are taking advantage this past day of some cooler temperatures after the passing of a front early Wednesday morning. According to a Texas A&M Forest Service spokesperson, they're going to work as hard as they can with dozers to push out any material out of the control lines, try to improve the control lines. Our engines and firefighters working with the strength of their own backs and their own two hands to use water, hand tools, and chainsaws to find any areas of heat. Then put them out and make sure they're not going to spread past the holding lines. Several structures in remote areas have burned as hundreds of residents remain on high alert, some under mandatory evacuation orders. Again, spokesperson for Texas A&M Forest Service said the fire approached the town of Bryson in Jack County overnight last night. Pre-positioned crews on the north side of the fire helping to save the town. Similar crews have been positioned near the town of Palo Pinto as the fire's southern extent approaches. He said heavy fire conditions are present along the Highway 16 corridor in the Possum Kingdom area. Encore repair crews are on site assisting with power lines. Governor Abbott announced that FEMA has approved a grant request to secure federal funding for the firefighting efforts there. What we do not know is currently how many total structures have been damaged or destroyed. Authorities still have not reported the official cause of the blaze or when full containment is expected to be achieved. There was a youth camp in Palo Pinto County, one of the many structures suffering catastrophic damage from the effects of the fire that currently rages across Palo Pinto and Jack counties. Now, folks in the area are saying the rapid movement of this fire, especially Monday into Tuesday morning, then again Tuesday into Wednesday, forced many families to pack up and leave immediately. Including residents near the town of Perrin, which brings us to some of the ranchers and farmers there. Wednesday marking day three of the Ross Fire. And a couple of ranchers, Trent and Bart Simmons, still on edge. Trent said, I think that's the big nervous part for everybody here. With the wind pushing up, is this going to reignite? As of Wednesday evening, as I mentioned, 84,000 acres. Bart says it's black everywhere. Everything's just burned up.
One of the guys here saw an actual coyote.

0: on fire. Since the fire started, the Simmonses have been rescuing cattle that belonged to people in the Palo Pinto area, moving them from ranches further south, trying to get them out of danger. Trent said people were forced to get out so fast that the cows couldn't find holes. It kind of got trapped. The family said they've saved about 60 head of cattle so far. It's just the cowboy spirit, he says. It's just part of being in the ranching community, the Texas spirit. Some of the cattle they found were suffering from burns, serious injuries, and smoke inhalations. Others obviously did not survive. He said we saw cattle everywhere, some dead on the side of the road, cattle on the side of the road that had just burned up. A desperate situation. And even the cattle that did survive are now dealing with trauma. This past day, the Texas Agriculture Commissioner, Sid Miller, activating the State of Texas Agriculture Relief Fund and the TDA's Hay and Feed Hotline. Now, that program is designed to help farmers, ranchers, and agricultural businesses to repair or replace infrastructure damaged by natural disasters. Bart said, though, they're so skittish. I mean, they just took off running as soon as we came in on horseback. The Simmons family said, we're going to keep helping, but for them, it's the entire community they're thankful for. Proud of our community. Everyone that's given up their self, selflessly. Now, the family also owns the Provision House in Farmers Branch, Texas, where they have received several donations to help the firefighters battling the blazes there. All right. Round the country as we get a new day underway, 844-844-3388. Shout out to Buckeye Boy in the house. See what he's got going on. Meanwhile, yes, prices at the pump. This is one of those things that many have cited concerns about as we're now, what did Eskimo Mom say, 68 days to the midterm elections, and many people are not going to be happy when they head into the ballot box. Focusing on diesel prices here, the benchmark diesel price that's used for most fuel surcharges has now hit the highest level since military action against Iran started. The weekly Department of Energy Information Administration average retail price rising another 19.8 cents a gallon, bringing the national average to 5.65. That's up 39.5 cents in the last 2 weeks and above the prior high of 5.64 a gallon set back on April the 6th. Ultra-low sulfur diesel futures had risen for 12 out of 13 trading days before finally declining Monday after comments from the Treasury Secretary that the administration is going to lean on economic rather than renewed military pressure on Iran. Diesel has strengthened at the retail level, even as gasoline, for whatever reason, has barely moved, they say. The divergence tied to Ukrainian strikes on Russian diesel-oriented refiners and the physical qualities of Middle East crude not reaching the market. Estimates of how much oil is flowing through the Strait of Hormuz remains contested. Vortex's chief economist tells CNBC the volume varies widely depending on the time window that's measured, with a seven-day moving average around 6 to 7 million barrels a day that peaks near maybe 10 million. Diesel is, of course, the single largest variable cost for motor carriers out there. And a benchmark price back at the highest level since the Iran conflict began means that fuel surcharges are set to climb further, just as the spot rates are already accelerating into peak season. Now, we'll have more from the Energy Information Administration coming up ahead here. The folks at Landline this past day kind of breaking down, speaking of the rates moving up to the season, peak prices. Freight demand stronger than previously believed, they say. That demand is tied to one sector, while rates are falling due to seasonal patterns. Maintenance costs and fuel prices are making cost-push inflation a legitimate concern. Lastly, it appears carriers are beginning to add capacity with geopolitical events looming over all of it. The OIDA Foundation examined these key signals and how they affect individual sectors as well as the overall market in their August freight update. Starting with the van market, miscellaneous non-durable goods wholesalers, plastics and rubber manufacturing, and electrical and electronic good wholesalers were all down, they say. The Northeast was the only reason to see an increase in demand as well as rates. This sudden drop is typical of the seasonal pattern, but the foundation said the recovery could be short-lived. In the flatbed market, demand was best in the Southeast and the Northeast. Rates only increased in the Mountain Central region. Growth was driven by primarily metal manufacturing, veneer, plywood, and engineered wood products manufacturing, as well as cement and concrete product manufacturing. On to the reefer market. In the Northeast and the West Coast, better demand was reported. However, rates were down in half the regions, with the largest reported in the Mountain Central and South Central regions. An expansion in food manufacturing, as well as grocery, and a rise in related product goods wholesalers drove those increases. Overall interest is in starting a transportation business when it comes to trucking continues to rise, but the employer firm signal remains weak. This suggests that much of the recent growth is coming from smaller businesses, including independent operators rather than fleets. A concern is extending beyond crude prices to refining cost. Maintenance cost will see additional upward pressure for the remainder of this year. The Cass Shipment Index declined again in July and is now down year over year. The supply-led rate recovery continues, and with interest rates rising and fuel prices remaining elevated, the demand outlook is still under quite a bit of pressure. Real income growth has slowed to almost zero, and saving rates are very concerningly low. Class 8 tractor sales are expected to rise above replacement levels in the coming months, according to Cass. Used truck prices lower than seasonal expectations due to spot market prices hitting a ceiling in July, according to ACT Research. Prices softening more than seasonal expectations, which called for a little over 1% reduction. So overall, U.S. manufacturing activity is growing at the fastest rate we've seen in 4 years. The housing market index showed 35% of builders cut prices, and the average price reduction was 6% in the month of August. C.H. Robinson expects truckload pricing to continue rising faster than intermodal, widening the cost advantage for intermodal. As a result, freight will continue to migrate from truckload to intermodal. And obviously that's very dependent on the type of product being shipped. Obviously things that need to get there in an expedited fashion you have to roll on truck, your produce and things of that nature. Update on the markets around the country. 844-844-3388 as we get a new day underway. The Steve Summers Overnight Drive.
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0: How about a shout out to our friend Steve with the Three Fat Truckers? I think Dave will be checking in here in a few hours if he's rolling nights tonight. He was last night. Hey, good to have you on board. Peter said, I must have fallen asleep for a bit last night, but listening to Eagle on the podcast this morning sounded like he seemed pretty much in favor of leaving Lake Ontario alone. That's pretty much the that's the impression I got. Yeah, leave it alone. Well, there's Buckeye Boy checking in from where we at? Cartersville, Georgia tonight. 72 degrees. Had to get up real early yesterday, so I couldn't stay up for the show. Got everything picked up in Springfield, Missouri, though. A lot faster than I thought we would. So we were able to get out of there. About 10 miles from my delivery, and we'll be there most of the day unloading the other trucks and processing the units. Wildcat's going to meet me and hang out. We got a mouse running around the living room. But our cat, Lily, not doing her job. So I had to have the pest control guys stop by. Yeah, put out some stuff to try and get it. I think it would be a wonderful tribute to Dolly Parton if the National Weather Service retired the name Dolly from their list of name storms. You know, her entire life was dedicating to building up those around her and encouraging children to expand their knowledge in their Imagination Liberty program and the destruction a hurricane or tropical storm could do. All right, just my thoughts, I guess. Have a great night, everybody. Be careful out there. All right, not a bad idea. Sneakers, check it in. Good, Wednesday evening, Steve, and the overnight family. Everybody, roll safe, and a big thank you to Hotshot Secret. Yeah, Peter was asking about Scrapyard. He said, I can't remember the name of the guy that calls in there from Arkansas. He said, you know, he kind of sounds like a military spokesman at times. And oddly enough, yeah, his call last evening, we were discussing the unexpected visit of the CIA director to Russia, recall. And it looks like, according to the official reports this past day, Scrapyard, or whatever his sources were, which that's what he cited, was spot on. The official breakdown from Politico says CIA Director Ratcliffe's unannounced trip to Moscow was intended to warn Russia not to use its stalemated war with Ukraine as a reason to escalate tensions with America's NATO allies, Estonia, Latvia, and Lithuania. The report says Ratcliffe also pressed Russia to reduce military and economic support for Iran, citing one of those familiar with the matter, as well as a UK official that had knowledge of the trip. All sources granted anonymity because of the sensitivity of the matter. News of the trip, though, sparked widespread speculation in Washington and Europe because it marked the first known visit to Russia by a CIA director since 2021. And the first during either of President Trump's administrations. The Wall Street Journal separately reported Wednesday Ratcliffe warned Russia against attacking NATO countries. U.S. intelligence assessments have raised concerns that President Putin could test NATO's resolve with a limited assault, potentially involving cyber attacks, or small land incursions in the Baltics, they say. Now, Trump publicly denied speculation that Ratcliffe made a trip to warn Putin about testing NATO's resolve or attacking the UK, which this week vowed to double down on its support for Ukraine. News a service of industrial injection. Since 1985, diesel owners have counted on us. 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
4: A federal judge has lifted the final injunction blocking President Trump's nationwide mail-in voting order. The Justice Department asked the judge in Boston to drop her injunction after the Supreme Court lifted blocks imposed by lower courts earlier this week. Wednesday, the federal judge agreed with the DOJ, but more challenges are expected. The order directs agencies to compile a list of confirmed U.S. citizens eligible to vote in each state. The Postal Service would then oversee mail-in voting by establishing uniform standards. All of this is playing out just ahead of the 2026 midterm elections. Meta is settling its federal trial over social media addiction. Natalie Migliore reports.
11: New Jersey led the multi-state lawsuit with Attorney General Jennifer Davenport saying the company that owns Facebook and Instagram has agreed to pay up to $17 billion to several states, including New York and Connecticut. The company has denied allegations but agreed to implement a series of safety features, including a daily time limit of 2 hours, nighttime blocks for kids to minimize sleep disruption, and more effective parental control. I'm Natalie Migliore.
4: At least 47 Americans are missing after flash flooding in northern Nepal. Nearly 100 deaths have been reported and a total of more than 380 people are missing. The floods decimated villages, destroying homes, roads, bridges, and power plants. The U.S. Army is investigating a Black Hawk helicopter crash in Colorado. Four people were on board when that chopper went down in Gilpin County on Tuesday, but nobody was hurt. The Army Combat Readiness Center Safety Investigation Board will be on site Thursday to look into what happened. Japanese avant-garde artist Yayoi Kusama has died at 97. She was celebrated for her dot-covered paintings and pumpkin motifs. Kusama left Japan at 27 and moved to New York, where she quickly gained attention for paintings rooted in the flashing lights, flowers, and dense patterns she had hallucinated about since childhood. She also wrote and was heavily anti-war during the 1960s, reportedly influencing artists like Andy Warhol. I'm Tammy Trujillo.
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12: Clearing skies for early Thursday in the Denver metro. Temperatures will fall to around the upper 50s and low 60s, then set up highs upper 80s, low 90s. Sunny skies through Thursday afternoon. Late Thursday evening and into Friday evening, we'll have slight chances for passing thunderstorms. Otherwise, we'll kind of dry things out a bit. Highs Friday into Saturday will be in the lower to mid 90s with lows in the mid 60s. A stronger trough of low pressure may increase the storm coverage across the Front Range by Sunday and Monday. I'm meteorologist Don Watson.
13: Current temperature
14: 63 degrees.
15: 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Here we go again. 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

0: away as we make our way into a Thursday already. Otherwise known as Friday Eve. 27th day of August. Trust your week's going well. As always, around the country, it's 844-844-3388. Finish it up on kind of where we left off, the surprise CIA director visit via flying into Moscow Tuesday. President Trump, when asked about it this past day, said this was semi-routine, but he said it was related to efforts to end the war in Ukraine. He said, quote, "I hate to disappoint people. We'd like to see the war with Ukraine end." Now, we had previously been informed, the U.S. informed Kyiv in advance that this delegation was going to be traveling to Moscow, asking Ukraine to suspend strikes on Moscow, St. Petersburg, and some northern regions until the delegation had departed, which Ukraine did agree to temporarily, they say, pause those strikes in those areas. It was late 2021 when the CIA director under President Biden, William Burns, traveled to Moscow at the time to warn Putin against invading Ukraine, which they did anyway. Russian forces stormed across the border some 3 months later. Now, Ratcliffe's visit, as Russia and Ukraine exchanged an intensifying series of drone and missile strikes that are far beyond the front lines. Russia has also issued threats in recent weeks against NATO countries that support Ukraine, raising concerns that Moscow might pursue some sort of hybrid warfare or limited military action against some of the alliance members, including the UK. Ratcliffe's meeting was primarily to warn Russia against escalatory action against the Baltic states, according to one familiar with the matter. As we know, under NATO's Article 5, an armed attack on one member is an attack on all members. Russia has for years used tactics short of direct military conflict, including sabotage operations, cyber attacks, to undermine U.S. allies in Europe without provoking broader retaliation. That C-17 transport plane that carried Ratcliffe to Moscow stopped in Latvia before continuing to the Russian capital. A spokesperson for the embassies of Estonia and Lithuania declined comment to Politico. A spokesman for the Latvian embassy did not respond to request for comment. Russia's state news agency TASS reported Vladimir Putin was briefed on the meeting, that there were no direct contacts between Ratcliffe and the Russian president. Kremlin spokesperson didn't specify whether the meeting concerned Ukraine, Iran, or other issues, simply saying, "I have nothing to add on this subject beyond what I've already said." Still too early to say to what extent this will affect the overall process of trying to bring bilateral relations out of the deepest crisis that they're currently in. So there you go. Meanwhile, it's 844-844-3388. What do you call yourself, our favorite lawnmower maker? What's happening, Sasquatch?
1: I did. Welcome to the wonderful morning of Thursday. And I blew my lawnmower up. I hit a log, blowed a hole in the canoe, so it just didn't work. Sorry about that.
0: Right.
1: But couple of things. One, to me, it sounds like they went over there, they had an agenda, and they don't want to tell what's going on, which is our typical government.
0: Mm-hmm.
1: Okay?
0: Could be.
1: I don't have a solid foundation because I don't follow that a whole bunch. let's talk about the lady up in Boston that killed her three kids. Yeah, why are we wasting our tax dollars on that? Another good government issue. And then my last subject for the day is, let's talk about the addition to the White House and this room. Okay, and I know there's more things out there, but I just watched a thing on Mount Rushmore and how much money our government has made by people traveling to that state, going in there and paying a small donation to go in there over the last, 50, 60 years? Okay. Now, granted, we're not going to be able to tour this additional
0: room.
1: Right, the ballroom. But how many people is it going to attract to that region? We already send our junior high school kids and everybody else to make their trips, all that. Hey, we want to see the ballroom. Is it practical? Is it something that we should even look at? Okay, granted, he's probably getting it private funded, some of it, but they even private funded part of Mount Rushmore and massive other national monuments across this country that we have funded from federal funding that, let's say, the average Joe that lives up in New Hampshire, he may never get to South Dakota to see that.
0: Mm-hmm.
1: But yet the guy from South Dakota may never get to see the ballroom or the White House just because of logistics or financial or whatever. So isn't it what this country is supposed to be? Well-rounded for everybody to be a part of this country. And what we stand for, whether you are in New Hampshire, you're in California, or Seattle, or Cincinnati, or wherever. So instead of arguing about what we think we should be doing, why can't we stand together for what we should be doing? And that's advancement in our country, with the thought of preserving it.
0: Mm-hmm.
1: I mean, okay, yep, maybe it is going to be $5 billion. Okay. All right. Would I like to go dance in the ballroom? Absolutely. Just to say that I was there. I'd even take my old blowed-up lawnmower there just for the heck of it. But I don't get when... Let's go back to the 20s and the 30s when people thought about other people. We did things that made sense, that was going to do this. And why are we fighting all the time? That's all we're getting done, is fighting. And economically, let's talk about fuel prices and oil prices and things to that nature for just a second. You got more people out here than just me, but as a country, as a nation, have we gotten greedy? Okay. And when I say greedy, if somebody wants to get in a car and take off and go to somewhere and buy a donut, they do that no matter what it costs. Okay.
0: Mm-hmm.
1: So they go get a donut at 10 o'clock at night. Lord, I know I'm guilty of that. Okay. So all of these foreign countries know that we're greedy, that we have a high demand from ourselves as individuals and as groups, that there's a high, that we're, I don't know if greedy is the right word, but we like to spend money, irregardless, as a nation. Are they coming after us economically because They know that we'll pay that $6 a gallon. I mean, you what? Well, I won't. I'm yeah, up you, here.
0: You, right. You got to get from point A to point B. Obviously, when it comes to the freight, you guys move. The trucking industry, the freight has to move. Yeah, prices when at these levels, yeah, a lot of folks do stay, you know, say Labor Day's coming up. A lot of folks may would have planned a trip 300 or 400 miles away. Now say, let's just go, you know, let's head on up to somewhere 50 miles away. Stay closer to home.
1: Right.
0: Yeah.
1: Right, right, right. I'm absolutely. Is it because we have forgotten where we should be, how we should respect what we have as a world? Have we forgot that this is the only place that we have? This is the only earth that we have. There's no more real estate. There's no more nothing. It's what we have. And are we taking care of it? Are we respecting it? I don't think so. We're not respecting it at all. Too many fingers in the cookie jar trying to get parts of the cookies that aren't even there anymore.
0: Something for nothing.
1: Yes. Yes. And I will leave you on that because I'm about to make a delivery here. So, and yeah, even that's quiet over there. So, but have a good night, and I should be back tomorrow, and hopefully I can repair my boat so I can mow my yard.
0: Yeah, all right. So we'll have our, that would be the casual Friday edition on the Steve Summers Overnight Drive. So, of course, we had plenty of discussion, the passing of Dolly Parton day before yesterday. Apparently, there is one final song that Dolly has left behind. I don't think I'll get a chance to hear it because there are strict instructions for it not to be released until what would have been her 100th birthday. The song is My Place in History, which apparently is in a chestnut box that's on display at Dollywood's Dreammore Resort there in Pigeon Forge, Tennessee. Again, strict orders not to release it until January of 2046. There was an appearance on the Kelly Clarkson show back in 2022 during the interview where Dolly said, "You have no idea how that's bothered me. I want to go dig that up so bad. It's a really good song," she said. The recording is on a CD in the box alongside a CD player, according to Dolly. Of course, she co-opened Dollywood, the 165-acre theme park in the foothills of the Great Smoky Mountains in 1986. That features a recreation of her childhood home and a museum documenting her life. The chestnut box, though, containing Dolly's final song, again on display there near her Dollywood theme park. She did say in that interview in 2022, she wasn't sure whether she'd be around to actually hear My Place in History ever be played. I might be here, I might not, she said. Of course, tributes continue to pour in from all over the planet following her passing at the age of 80 Tuesday after the brief battle with cancer.
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0: night in Effingham, Illinois. Hello to Rick in Columbus. Up and at 'em, getting your day started there, right? Iron Duck said, speaking around Mount Rushmore, there was a movie with Nicolas Cage called National Treasure. And one of those scenes take place at Mount Rushmore. Hey, you know, I've actually seen, I believe it's true. They're supposed to be coming out with, there was a National Treasure, the original, then National Treasure 2. Supposedly, they're in the works of a National Treasure 3 movie. Saw a couple of blurbs on that. I'm not sure when that's supposed to be coming out. Meanwhile, plenty of room for you here on a Thursday. 844-844-3388. Other industry headlines, the truck stop chain Pilot is moving, they say, the company's reserved truck parking system to a digital experience so drivers will no longer be required to display a paper hang tag. Not real sure how all this works. This past day, Pilot announcing updates to the company's Prime parking system, eliminating the need for drivers to enter the store in person to obtain a paper hang tag. Instead, Prime parking customers will be able to use digital check-in to make a parking reservation, confirm the reservation, and then check in upon arrival at the travel center location. Digital check-ins, they say, let you confirm your arrival without leaving your truck, helping to save time and making the process safer and more convenient, according to the company's statement. Truck drivers can access the digital check-in through the Pilot app, the Pilot website, guest services, or in-store at the register. During the reservation process, you'll be asked, they say, to provide your truck license plate number. While this is not required, your license plate helps us identify your truck during a reservation. That improves safety and your overall parking experience. I guess if you didn't really need to get out of the truck, that would be, could be very beneficial. If you have a reserved spot, you know, say in the winter months when it's bitter cold outside and don't really want to walk across the parking lot there, right? All right. This past day, we were just talking last evening about cybersecurity concerns, how warfare is going to change or is changing, how artificial intelligence and cyber war is coming more and more a concern. President Trump, as a matter of fact, yesterday, after we held those discussions, signing an executive order banning the use of some foreign equipment in the U.S. electricity grid, according to the White House. The president signed the order declaring a national emergency with respect to what the White House said was the unusual and extraordinary foreign threat involving foreign-produced bulk power systems that may present national security vulnerabilities. This order prohibits certain foreign-produced bulk power system electric equipment, including associated critical software and digital capabilities that could pose cybersecurity or operational risks from being purchased or installed in the United States. The order also asks the U.S. Energy Secretary to impose conditions on the continued use and operation of such equipment to address concerns identified by the administration. Which brings us right on the heels of that. We also find out officially this past day that a number of high-level agencies here in the U.S., have recently been hacked by China. Yeah, just exactly what agencies we'll share with you coming up here. And, of course, we'll get back to your calls, your thoughts on an early Thursday. It's 844-844-3388. 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
1: Fed is settling its federal trial over social media addiction for nearly $17 billion. Numerous states sued the tech giant, alleging it designed its social media platforms, including Facebook and WhatsApp, to engage children and get them addicted, and that Meta misled users about the safety of the apps. As part of the settlement, Meta denied the allegations but committed to new safety measures. A federal judge has lifted a nationwide block on President Trump's executive order targeting mail-in voting. The order directs agencies to compile a list of confirmed U.S. citizens eligible to vote in each state. The Postal Service will then oversee mail-in voting by establishing uniform standards. A Delta flight from Los Angeles to Boston was forced to divert to Detroit after the captain became ill mid-flight on Tuesday. During communications with air traffic control, the captain can be heard telling a controller he needed to go to the hospital once they reached the gate. Delta says the plane landed safely and the flight was recrewed before continuing to Boston. I'm Tammy Trujillo.
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3: Clearing skies for early Thursday in the Denver metro. Temperatures will fall to around the upper 50s to low 60s, then set up highs upper 80s, low 90s. Sunny skies through Thursday afternoon. Late Thursday evening and into Friday evening, we'll have slight chances for passing thunderstorms. Otherwise, we'll kind of dry things out a bit. Highs Friday into Saturday will be in the lower to mid 90s with lows in the mid 60s. A stronger trough of low pressure may increase the storm coverage across the Front Range by Sunday and Monday. A meteorologist on watch.
2: Current temperature,
4: 63 degrees.
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fire. Erupting Monday afternoon, rapidly growing to 50,000 acres by Tuesday morning. Now approaching 85,000 acres. Blazing sunshine, gusty winds, relative humidity below 25%, and the record-breaking temperatures, 100, 110 degrees. All contributing to the extreme fire conditions. Of course, earlier this month, several fires in New Spokane ultimately destroyed more than 800 buildings. Of course, that was an arson fire. Authorities have charged a man with deliberately setting multiple fires. Yeah, Spokane County officials say the damage from those blazes will exceed $1 billion. Yeah, widespread drought from the high plains to the interior west has vegetation increasingly susceptible to ignition and rapid fire spread. Sporadic showers dampened parts of north central Texas Tuesday. Most areas didn't really receive any meaningful rainfall. You know, as of Tuesday, Dallas has gone at least 40 consecutive days without what they call measurable rain. Wow, dry. So meanwhile, the widespread highs, mid-90s to lower 100s, forecast to continue this week. Temperatures in some of the deserts of Utah, Nevada, Arizona, California reaching 110. As the temperatures climb during the day, humidity levels plummet and winds may increase. All these kind of conditions can allow fires sparked by electrical equipment, a discarded cigarette, or any open flame to rapidly spread. Late this week and weekend, AccuWeather tells us a dip in the jet stream will develop in the northwest, bringing some much cooler temperatures to Washington and western Oregon. The pattern will bring sporadic showers and some storms to much lower temperatures, but it's also going to kick up winds that could fan the flames of existing fires. Some of the cooler air will reach the desolate Black Rock Desert in northwest Nevada, where the week-long Burning Man Festival is slated to begin on Sunday. Is it that time again? High is forecast to be in the more tolerable 80s for much of next week. Now, aside from the potential for spotty thunderstorms, smoke could be a factor if fires erupt in vegetated areas, even hundreds of miles away. As that weather pattern changes, showers and thunderstorms may become more frequent across parts of the West next week. Of course, where storms produce little rain, the wildfire risk will remain moderate to extreme, as lightning from dry thunderstorms could spark new blazes. Just as I mentioned before the news break, sure enough, they brought that up in that latest update there. The Justice Department Wednesday stating they have seized internet domains used by two Chinese hacking platforms to hack into agencies as well as NASA, the Federal Reserve, the Senate, and other sensitive government agencies. We're talking agencies that should have the best of the best security of anything, right? Yeah, the hackers some way. There's always a better hacker out there. The two platforms were called, one was called QScan and another called QT Router. The state-sponsored group known as QTFY, which the Department of Justice said was employed by China-based Nanjing Jinjual Network Technology Company, had actually created and operated the platforms. The group offered tools that allowed malicious actors to engage in computer intrusion activities while concealing the hacker's country of origin. Other federal agencies that were victims of the computer intrusion activity, they say, were the Energy Department.

0: Department of Health and Human Services, the National Institutes of Health. DOJ says state-sponsored malicious hackers preying on America's critical infrastructure will be stopped and prosecuted. We're here to ensure security for the American people. We will use every tool we have to keep that promise. That was the word from the Attorney General Todd Blanche. According to court documents, though, QTFY offers computer hacking services to their paying customers, which include the People's Republic of China, Ministry of State Security, as well as the People's Liberation Army. It's a business, paying customers. 844-844-3388. Rolling into a Thursday. See what Eagle has going on. What's happening, Eagle? Good morning.
1: Yeah, I got some things, a couple of things to talk about tonight. Before I get to the politics and Trump situation, I want to go back to this college football deal again, because it's in the news, and I listen to this guy's show in the daytime when I'm driving sometimes, because he probably knows the most about college football in the United States, even though he didn't play. This guy Lane Kiffin, like I told you a couple of nights ago, is one of the biggest scumbags to ever be associated with college football. Hopefully the NCAA, it's no longer amateur football as we know. We already know this. If you get paid any amount of money, you are no longer an amateur. You are a professional. That changed a couple years ago with this NIT nonsense. But Lane Kiffin is taking it a step too far now. Once you put on a professional uniform, Steve, an NFL uniform, and you go to an NFL training camp and you don't make the team, you get cut from the team, that doesn't give you the right to say, well, I didn't make it in pro football, so I guess I'll go back to college. It doesn't work like that. Lane Kiffin doesn't make the rules for college football. He's walking around talking about he doesn't see nothing wrong with it. I bet you don't see nothing wrong with it. When it benefits you and the University of LSU, when you can bring in a man that was in the NFL and now he's back in college football, that shouldn't be allowed. Once you leave college football, you either play pro football or you go to the Canadian League or some other league, but you shouldn't be allowed to go back to college football, because it all goes down to the highest bidder. And I told you that a couple of months ago, Steve. From now on, the national championship won't necessarily. Indiana probably will be the last school. I'm still shocked that they won the championship. But from now on, it'll be whoever pays the biggest amount of money to these NIT people. Whoever spends the most money will be the team that walks away with the trophy at the end of the year when it's all said and done. So Indiana, you'll never see Indiana hoist up another trophy. I'm still, like I said, in shock that they won last year. So they better enjoy that, because it'll be the last trophy that they receive for a very long time, unless they plan it on reaching deep, and I do mean deep into their pockets, to pay these people. So Lane Kiffin, like I said before, he should be suspended from college football. Just like I heard a guy say on that radio show I listened to, and I told you that, Steve, the way he left Ole Miss was not good at all. You don't coach a team all year long and get them almost to the college playoffs, and then decide to move on before the playoff game and go to another school. Mm-hmm. That's about as low as you can go to do that to your players. Like I said, they told him to get the hell off the campus. He couldn't make up his mind if he wanted to coach LSU or coach the playoff game And the guy who's in charge of the school, he made the decision for Lane. He said, you either make a decision, I'm going to make it for you. And Lane didn't make it. He said, get the hell off my campus and go down to LSU because we don't need you. And that's exactly what he should have done. But it's going to end up just as bad at LSU. You give it 2 or 3 years at LSU, and he'll wear out his welcome down there. And then he'll be looking for another job. Another team will be dumb enough to give him a job because he ain't going to last anywhere he goes because he's a two-faced snake, and he'll do whatever it takes to win a championship. And it's just that simple. If I had a son that was in high school right now and he was looking for a college team to play for, LSU wouldn't be on that list. I promise you that. Now, let me, move on to another subject, and that's talking about these immigration sweeps around America. I just read on my phone earlier tonight where they rounded up over 50,000 people,
0: yes.
1: They say, in the last couple of weeks in immigration sweeps all over America. Now, here's the problem I have, Steve. Here's the problem I have. Luckily, I haven't, but I probably jinx myself when I say this. Luckily, I haven't been caught up in one of these sweeps. Me personally, like I told you this over the years, Steve, when you're in a truck stop, when you're in a rest area, you are on your own personal time, and you should not be, and you should not have a DOT or an ICE individual be able to walk up to your truck and do an inspection or ask for any kind of paperwork. You are on your 10-hour break. You are on your mandatory 10-hour break after you have driven your 11 hours or whatever you drive. And then they shouldn't be able to go into your private space and try to, that's why they have scale houses. That's why they have, these places where they can do their inspections. A rest area and a truck stop is not a place to do a DOT checkpoint on the side of the road. You know, cause I've seen videos over the last couple of days over in Indiana on TikTok and some other. And they got just trucks just lined up on Interstate 70. It's an embarrassment for Indiana to even pull over a truck in Indiana is an embarrassment, Steve. And with the condition of those roads in Indiana, that's the last thing. To fix your roads before you decide you want to inspect some trucks, my man. Your roads, no more damage can be done to those roads, Steve, with an overweight truck. Them roads are already damaged. So what the hell is Indiana doing, pulling over trucks, doing inspections? What'd you say?
0: He's probably trying to get money out of the drivers, out of the truck drivers, so they can supposedly fix the roads. But
1: maybe that's what they got going on. But I've seen videos where they got 6 or 7 trucks pulled over to the shoulder, back to back to back, over the Terre Haute area over the last couple of days, and doing inspections, doing that deal. 5 or 6 trucks stopped. And like I said, as rough as those roads in Indiana, maybe that's what they got planned. Hopefully, but it doesn't appear that way. It appears to me that they put that money in their pocket because they damn sure ain't putting them on the roads, such as other people have said that they've called your show. So hopefully this time they'll do the right thing with the money, Steve. Instead of putting it in their pocket, they'll put it on the road where it needs to be put. Because like I said, Indiana is an embarrassment to the trucking industry going across 70. There's no reason for that road to be in that condition from Indianapolis over to Effingham and Indianapolis over back over to the Ohio State line. This is all you do is tearing up your equipment and your truck. And if you got a load that's in your trailer that's real fragile, good luck making it across without it getting damaged or broken. You might be surprised at what you see when you open up your trailer doors. So like I said, it's really sad that they do that. But like I said before, Steve, I think, you know, like I said, I like what Donald Trump is doing, but I think they're going a little bit too far. You know, when you bring in ICE to truck stops, you know, to ask for people's paperwork and ask for proof of identity, that is private property. That is owned by the Flying J pilot, TA, or wherever you at. And you should be able to legally park your truck in one of these areas without having your without being invaded by these people. But there are plenty of places where they can stop your truck in between your destination where they can ask you for your proper identity. It shouldn't be a damn truck stop. And that's what I don't like. And like I said, but as far as the individuals getting these people out of the country, I have no problem. Donald Trump said he was going to do that. I want to see more. He made a promise that he was going to get them out. And that's exactly what he needs to do, is get them out, because they're getting a lot of bad people out. Like I told you the other night, Steve, you go over to look at that list of people that he rounded up over there in Maryland and Maryland and D.C. area over the last couple of weeks. These were some bad people, gang members, child molesters, rapists, you name it. They did the whole deal, and they shipping them out of the country exactly where they need to be, back where they come from, and because we don't need them, and we damn sure don't want them. So Donald Trump, that's one promise that I do want him to keep. If he don't keep no promise, because I live in the state of Texas and I know about illegal people because I'm around them every day when I'm at home, and I'm sick and tired of seeing illegals out pulling up to a place and the guy don't even understand language. You got to speak Spanish in your own country. It's ridiculous. So, like I said before, I have no problem with what Trump is doing, and when it comes to the immigration policy, is getting them out. Yeah, because they don't belong here, and he's doing a hell of a job doing that. But the only thing I ask Trump and the other individual, Duffy and all them, is at least let us have the truck stops and the rest area to have a place to rest without being invaded and having somebody come in there and do an inspection and ask for your damn proof of identity that you're a U.S. citizen. And I thank you for taking my call.
0: Seems like a fair request, right? There you go. Eagle, thank you very much. All righty, clear lines at 844-844-3388.
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0: Yeah, after Eagle brought it up a couple nights ago, I did come across that story where it's just, it's insane what they're doing with players going through the NFL draft. Literally suiting up with an NFL team, then saying, oh, I'm going to go back to college. This particular story highlighted, after 4 years of college football, Daquan Wright. Daquan Wright spent the summer preparing for his career as an NFL player. The rookie tight end signed a contract with the Philadelphia Eagles that was acquired by the Cleveland Browns, but apparently last Saturday, he suited up for his first professional game, a preseason contest against the Bills. Then came a twist never before seen in the history of organized football. Instead of hanging around the fringes of the NFL, Wright walked away from the pros to go back to the college game. Browns coach Todd Monken said, ain't this shish kebab crazy? He said, I mean, I don't even know what to say. But Wright, who plans to play at LSU, surprise, surprise, is far from alone. In fact, he'll be joined in Baton Rouge by defensive tackle Xavier Harris, who was cut by the New Orleans Saints. And they are part of a group of players who could make a beeline for NFL training camps back to the college campuses. Oh, and of course, the NIL paydays. Players have argued that the NCAA unfairly restricted their eligibility, forcing them to return or turn professional. And I guess there are judges in state courts around the country that are siding with some of them, clearing the way for these new members of the workforce to go right back to school. The crux of the players' argument is they were missing an opportunity and a payday afforded to athletes before and after them. During COVID, players saw their eligibility, remember, extended to 5 or even in some cases more years. And moving forward, a new NCAA rule will grant players 5 years to compete for up to 5 seasons. But Ryan Donston, a lawyer who represented players in the eligibility case in Louisiana, said, just like Eagle just mentioned, college sports is a profession in today's world. It's not a profession you can do for 20 years. It is a profession you can do for 5 years. But when you're within that 5 years, you've got a right to earn a living, he says. The unprecedented scenario is already generating blowback. Conferences are actually looking at rules that would not allow schools to accept players who had signed professional contracts. That includes the Southeastern Conference, even though one of the SEC's most prominent schools is kind of leading the charge. You can't make this stuff up, can you? It's 844-844-3388. 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
11: Meta has reached a nearly $17 billion settlement in a landmark trial around teen social media addiction. Mark Mayfield has the details.
12: Several states sued the tech giant, alleging it designed its social media platforms, including Facebook and WhatsApp, to engage children and get them addicted. They also claimed Meta misled users about the safety of the apps. As part of the settlement, Meta denied the allegations, but committed to establishing daily limits and blocks on nighttime use for teenage users, along with enhanced age assurance measures. I'm Mark Mayfield.
11: A federal judge is lifting a nationwide block on President Trump's executive order targeting mail-in voting. The Justice Department asked the judge in Boston to drop her injunction after the Supreme Court lifted blocks imposed by lower courts earlier this week. On Wednesday, the federal judge agreed with the DOJ, but more challenges are expected. The order directs agencies to compile a list of confirmed U.S. citizens eligible to vote in each state. The Postal Service would then oversee mail-in voting by establishing uniform standards. This is all, of course, playing out just ahead of the 2026 midterm elections. President Trump is headlining a fundraiser in Houston today for Texas State Attorney General Ken Paxton's bid for the U.S. Senate. The Republicans locked in a tight race with Democratic State Representative James Tallarico. Both parties see the race as being key to deciding who controls the Senate. Trump will stay in Houston overnight for an event honoring NASA's Artemis II crew members on Friday. He'll be at NASA's Johnson Space Center to award the crew the Congressional Space Medal of Honor. Senate Democrats are pressing Israeli Prime Minister Netanyahu to address what they call a surge in violence in the West Bank. The conflict's driven in part by Israeli settlers allegedly forcefully laying claim to where Palestinians live. The lawmakers, led by California Senator Adam Schiff, wrote in a letter that incidents of fatal violence by settlers have reportedly already surpassed 2025 levels and continue to increase. I'm Tammy Trujillo.
9: Denver weather.
13: Clearing skies for early Thursday in the Denver metro. Temperatures will fall to around the upper 50s and low 60s, then set up highs upper 80s, low 90s. Sunny skies through Thursday afternoon. Late Thursday evening and into Friday evening, we'll have slight chances for passing thunderstorms. Otherwise, we'll kind of dry things out a bit. Highs Friday into Saturday will be in the lower to mid 90s with lows in the mid 60s. A stronger trough of low pressure may increase the storm coverage across the Front Range by Sunday and Monday. I'm meteorologist Don Watson.
14: Current temperature
15: 63 degrees.
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16: Near the end of the Revolutionary War, George Washington received a letter from one of his own officers. Colonel Louis Nicola suggested that America might be better served by a monarchy, with Washington himself as king. Washington firmly rejected the idea. He had spent years leading Americans in a fight for independence from a monarchy. He would not see that victory end with America creating a king of its own. He understood that the cause of the revolution was greater than any one man. His example reminds us that power can be offered, earned, or taken. But character determines whether we use it for ourselves or remain faithful to something greater.
17: 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Portions of the following program are pre-recorded.
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18: Need I say any more? Oh yeah, it is one word. This is the NCPA Overnight Report from the NCPA headquarters in Marion, Ohio. I'm Greg Hunter. Last weekend, 12 Grand National classes made their way to Polltown for five sessions of polling over 3 days. That's 775 hooks for the weekend. The four-wheel drive trucks got on track Thursday and Friday nights. Thursday, it was Jim Holman, Scott Phillips, and Jake Zaring making the podium. On Friday, Taylor Corso was on top of Mason Brizendine and Gerald Amon. The light superstock tractors also pulled Thursday, with Colton Wentworth leading the pack over Terry Blackburn and Brian Bowles. Their hook on Saturday was rained out. The super-modified two-wheel drive trucks tugged the sled on Thursday, with Keith Long taking the top spot ahead of Blake Browns and Ryan Witzel. They also were scheduled to pull on Saturday, but were rained out. The mods pulled Thursday night and went the way of Jeff Rose ahead of Matt Johnson and Jed Leishner. Friday afternoon, Brandon Simon led the way over Ricky Long and Corey Kielmeyer. The superstock diesel tractors hooked Thursday and Saturday under the lights, with Thursday night going to Colin Ross, who picked up the win over Travis Schlabach and Brandon Hunt. Saturday, Colin Ross backed up his performance from Thursday with another win. Roger Peterson and Brandon Hunt also followed on the podium. The open superstock tractors got their chance to pull Friday and Saturday afternoon. Friday, Terry Blackburn led the way over Colin Ross and Cody Cheezik. Saturday, there wasn't much change, as Terry Blackburn again took the win, with Aaron Hall holding down the second place spot and Cody Cheezik again coming in third. The diesel superstock trucks pulled Friday afternoon and Saturday evening. Kent Crowder took the win Friday, with Chase Eller and Patrick O'Brien also on the podium. Saturday, Jonathan Watsup took the win over Kevin Armstrong and Todd Dugan. Crowd favorite Mini Modifieds got track time Friday and Saturday under the lights. Nobody was able to stay in the top three, with 50 minis hooking to the sled. Friday, Dustin Price took the win, with Adam Kester in second and John Ott coming in third. Saturday, Lindsey Campbell was on top over Abby Leishner and Lindsey's husband, Kevin. The new 4.1 Limited Pro Stocks also pulled Friday afternoon. Steve Bausma took the win with Brian Miller and Colton Roof also in the top three. Saturday, they were rained out. The light mods had to wait until session three before they saw action, and then they were in back-to-back sessions returning Saturday afternoon. Friday night, Luke Kozik was on top of Les Corporal and Chase Smith. Saturday afternoon, Chase Richardson got ahead of Luke Kozik and Chase Smith. Pro Stocks pulled Friday and Saturday under the lights. During the first session, Brandon Simon took Loud and Heavy to the top spot over Brent Meyer and Brian Schrammick. When they got back to pulling on Saturday, James Ray took the win, followed by Brent Meyer again in second and Victor Miller in third. Fan favorite Super Semis got track time Friday night and Saturday night. RJ Simon got the win Friday with Kevin Measel in second and Pete Kuhn in third. Saturday, Kent Measel got to the top spot with teammate Matthew Measel in second and Joseph Barber coming in third. The unlimited modifieds were showcased Friday and Saturday under the lights. During their first hook, David Richardson was on top of Billy Beers and Wayne Purser. When they hooked Saturday, defending champ Joe Ader topped David Richardson and Wayne Purser. This week in polling, there was a lot of state hooks and one Grand National Tour stop, with five Grand National classes making their way to Wellington, Ohio on Friday. Pro Stocks, Light Super Stocks, Super Farms, Minis, and Unlimited Mods are all making the trip. You can watch it as it happens on Full Pull. This has been the NTPA Overnight Report. I'm Greg Hunter. Remember, pull hard.

0: see us roll on from time zone to time zone. Getting a new day underway. Good to have you with us as we turn the page. 27th day of August. Yes, a Thursday coming our way. First things this hour, looking at some of the incredible footage. Again, out of Nepal. As apparently, it's like a massive glacier came crumbling down a mountainside to a big reservoir. Kind of on top of the mountains. Forcing all that water to immediately rush down into the lower elevations. Again, I have no idea. There are hundreds of missing, disturbing footage coming in where you see people that have drowned lying out in muddy areas after the waters came down. But the update says it was what they call an ice rock avalanche, a type of landslide that occurs when a giant chunk of a glacier breaks off and falls into the valley below. Now, they're saying this chunk of glacier about 5,200 meters came crashing into the valley floor, a massive surge of water, sediment, and boulders. The avalanche actually registered as a 5.2 magnitude earthquake, generating a major flash flood event sweeping through the Bokoshi and Trishulu River systems. Water levels, if you could imagine, water levels rose like 30 feet in less than 30 minutes. Yeah, not 3 feet, 30 feet. So yeah, a river that may be running at a level of, say, 10 feet, suddenly was a 40-foot raging, just devastating everything along its way, bringing down, even multiple multi-story buildings, 3 stories tall, 3 stories, 30 feet, has just pushed everything washed away. Now, I say it is monsoon season there, monsoon season that may have played a role as the sediment, everything was waterlogged, making it ripe for this massive landslide to come down. My prayers, and like I said, some of the video is just unimaginable. Major buildings, power stations washed away. Meanwhile, you recall a couple of weeks ago we had discussed this. When the president had made that kind of what was supposed to be that secretive shell game of Air Force One in Turkey, opting not to take the new plane from Qatar and bringing over the other original Air Force One, then furthermore, actually not being on either of the two, boarding a third plane due to a definitive threat, credible threat, as they said. Who leaked that information was the question we were asking at the time. Well, this past day, 3 Secret Service members, officials reportedly escorted out of their offices, I guess it was on Monday, and designated do not admits as part of this criminal investigation into the leaking of classified information to the media. Real Clear Politics reporter broke the news, citing 2 familiar with the matter. Susan Crabtree said 3 Secret Service officials/agents walked out of their offices, were made do not admits as part of the criminal investigation. It's unclear if the leaks to the media pertained to the controversy over the president's secret evacuation from Turkey, but we do know the FBI and the CIA are involved in the investigation. Calls to Secret Service Communications Director not immediately returned. The Secret Service did subsequently confirm that three employees had been placed on administrative leave pending an investigation into what they called simply potential misconduct. Three non-law enforcement personnel at the U.S. Secret Service have been placed on administrative leave pending the investigation, was the official word from an agency spokesperson. Per policy, this incident is being investigated by the Office of Professional Responsibility. We cannot comment further. The statement went on to say the Secret Service is committed to upholding the highest standards of professionalism and integrity in fulfilling our zero-fail mission of protecting the president and other high-level government officials. Our critical work demands our workforce maintain an unwavering commitment to duty, honesty, and courage in all aspects of their jobs. We'll continue to pursue the level of excellence that's worthy of this mission that's been entrusted to us by the American people. CBS News identified one of the employees as Secret Service Chief of Communications, Anthony Guglielmi. The other two individuals also reportedly worked in the agency's communication office, they say. All three have had their security clearances suspended and lost access to their government-issued devices. They have not publicly confirmed the investigation concerns classified leaks, nor has it confirmed Crabtree's report that the FBI and CIA are involved. Of course, as previously reported, when the president was secretly transferred from Air Force One to a smaller C-32A military aircraft before departing Turkey back on July 8th. Yeah, reportedly moved between the aircraft inside an airport catering truck, while the original Air Force One departed as a decoy that was indeed carrying administrative officials, Secret Service personnel, some White House staff, and members of the press at the time. All right, now let's head on and see what's going on with Philip this morning. What's happening?
1: Oh, not much. Just paying homage here to you, Mr. Postal Service, driving his truck and won't let me get on the daggum interstate. I really appreciate our U.S. Postal Service.
0: Mm.
1: Thank you very much, guys. You're really out there. You know, I really like your respect for everybody. So, how you doing today, buddy?
0: Oh, it's a Friday Eve, as we like to call it. Not too bad. Weekend around the corner here.
1: Yeah, it's doing pretty good. I'll tell you what, Steve, we had a real gully washer yesterday over here. We had the craziest storm I've ever seen. This big storm built up pretty much central Florida, took the whole thing. It went towards the east. It just kind of hung out over everybody. And then the thing backed up and went to the west and dissipated. I'd never seen a storm do that before. Have you ever seen that, Steve?
0: I can't say that I have.
1: That's the craziest thing I've ever seen in my life. I mean, it was bad. It took me a while to get to the house, and it was some pretty good rain and wind. But I got home, and I'm like, what the heck, man? When's this thing going to let up a little bit? And then I'm looking at the news, and the guy says it's backing up. And sure enough, that's what it did. It hung up over us and then went back to the west.
0: Wow.
1: And then it fell apart after that. It was strange. It was a very strange storm. And, you know, that stuff in Nepal, I seen that on the news last night.
0: Yeah.
1: That looked almost like something like AI. If you thought AI, you know, I mean, I know it wasn't AI, but if you looked at that, I mean, those buses look like with that water coming on it.
0: Yes.
1: I mean, it had like buses sitting in the terminal, and it was just like you could see these huge buses just getting, you know, they were washed away.
0: Like matchbox.
1: Like they were a bunch of toys.
0: And there were hundreds of people on the ground trying to run, and, you know, obviously, you know, they didn't have a chance. You know, I think the death toll is going to be way up there.
1: Well, I tell you what, you know, in a volcano, they got this thing called a pyroclastic flow, which is basically that when everything falls down the mountain. That looked almost like a pyroclastic flow, but with water.
0: Mm-hmm.
1: That was a 20-foot wave that went through that one city there. And that's crazy stuff, man. That looked like something out of a movie.
0: Yep.
1: You know? And, man, I hope those people, you know, they got a bunch of people that survived it. Because I tell you what, that was a lot of water moving at one time. And that heat differentiation from going up top, you know, being a glacier, it's up on top of the mountain, all iced up, you know. And then come down to the lower end, and it's all pressurized. That water just, it melted that ice instantly, you know, and it had nowhere to go. And, man, that was some crazy stuff. And you don't mess with old Mother Nature, man. I mean, mm-hmm. That was rough. That was right on the China border, wasn't it? Like Nepal and China?
0: Correct, yes.
1: You know, man, that was rough. As far as what you were just talking about, them Secret Service guys, they should be. And I don't know if it's going to happen, but Pappy could enlighten me a little bit more than that. But could there be criminal charges brought against those guys?
0: If they leaked classified information, yeah, to the media, because I can't recall who the first outlet that reported that was, but yeah, somebody had to spill the beans, and the president wasn't real happy about it, you know.
1: Yeah, I mean, couldn't that be considered treason? I mean, that could be under, you know, mm-hmm. Oh man, I tell you what, this is too funny. All right, so Steve, you know how you go down the road, you go down the interstate, they have these signs over there that over the top of the interstate. I tell you what, you just can't get away from this deal with Dolly Parton. They just put on the sign here. I just went under I-4. It said, don't text Jolene. You might get compromised in an accident. Unbelievable. Dolly's everywhere. She's everywhere around us, Steve.
0: Right.
1: We can't get away from Dolly, man. But I was like, what the heck? That's treason in my opinion, you know, and I think that could be, you know, that's some serious jail time. And I mean, back in the old days, that could be more than jail time type stuff, you know.
0: Mm-hmm.
1: But yeah, when you're swearing an oath to take care of the president, that means you keep your mouth shut. It ain't just about also, you know, security physically. It's also about watching what's going on around and making sure that nobody knows what's going on with them. You know, that's the president of the United States, regardless if it's Donald Trump or whether it's Joe Biden or anybody. That's still the president of the United States, and that's your job. You have to honor your oath. That's part of even being in the military. You know, that's part of being in the military. You have an oath you've taken to that job. You know, you have to own up to it. What do you think?
0: 100%.
1: You know, but anyway, we're just going to have a good day and keep things moving along here. And haven't got too much. I mean, SpaceX is still doing its thing, getting its stuff ready. They did push that Starship launch now to the 15th of September, because obviously tomorrow would be the 28th and they're not going to get it off the ground then. But it's still up in the air, though. They want to show that they can make this satellite thing work with it, and I think that's what they're going to emphasize more on now. I mean, I'm sure they'll do a catch where they can bring it back, but I don't know. They're messing around with a lot of stuff still, and they got to get things straight. Oh, by the way, Steve, did you see Ship 40 is loaded and on its way back to Texas?
0: I did see that, yeah. So out of the water, essentially. So
1: that was pretty neat what they did over there at Christmas Island. They brought a semi-submersible ship in, which, if you don't know what that is, that's a ship they sink, and they put something up on top of it. And that's what they did. They put it on top of this ship, and they floated the ship back, and now it's on its way back to Texas. 46 days to get back. Can you imagine that, Steve? That's a long time to be in a ship.
0: No doubt. Wow.
1: Could you? I mean, 46 days to get back up. Kind of interested to see what the route is going to be, whether they go up around, you know, go around Africa and come up that way, or whether they go back through, you know, the Pacific and go through the Panama Canal. There's even talk of them taking it up to Alaska, taking it off the ship there, putting it on a truck and trucking it back down to Texas. I don't know why they would do that when you could go straight into L.A. Maybe it's because of weather or whatnot. I don't know. But it was a neat video of seeing them load that thing onto that ship. It was really cool. So that's all I got today, buddy. Y'all have a good one. I know you're coming up on your news time there, and everybody be safe out there. I'll talk to y'all next week.
0: All right. Hey, thanks for checking in, Philip. Enjoy your Thursday. You know, it's a thirsty Thursday. All right, let's see, back on the trucking side, from our friends at Landline this past day. They say time keeps on slipping away. That must be how it feels for proponents of the broker transparency in the trucking industry. The Department of Transportation's latest regulatory agenda was targeting July to release the proposal from the FMCSA that would create transparency in broker transactions. Well, then July came and went. Now August is nearly completely gone, and the FMCSA still hasn't published anything about the topic in the Federal Register. Well, government moves slowly, so a two-month delay isn't anything all that unusual. But if you've been paying attention to this issue, there are legitimate reasons for truck drivers to be frustrated about the lack of progress. First, let's get to the roots of it. There's been a regulation in the books regarding broker transparency for decades. Regulation 371.3. That requires brokers to keep records of each transaction, even more, each party to an individual transaction has the right to review the record. Problem is, the rule just hasn't been enforced. Truckers have been saying for years brokers routinely evade the rule by either requiring waivers or telling carriers they can't provide the records electronically. Without transparency, truckers are at a disadvantage in receiving fair rates and may be victimized by bogus claims. Yeah, OIDA and individual truck drivers have complained about this lack of enforcement for years. But the problem really reached a head when freight rates went into the toilet amid the start of the COVID pandemic in 2020. Dozens of truckers traveling to D.C., forming the line of big rigs on Constitution Avenue to protest the issue. Yeah, the truckers adorned signs on their trucks, messages like, "We want broker transparency," or "Keep brokers accountable for not paying truck drivers," "We are the backbone, we won't be squeezed out," and so on. Yeah, that spectacle even caught the attention of President Trump at the time. He posted via Twitter then that he was with the truckers all the way. He told Fox and Friends that all they want is to be treated fairly, and we're going to treat them fairly. Yeah, we'll pick up at that point as we move forward. First, a news update. A service of industrial injection since 1985. Diesel owners have counted on us. Fuel injection, turbochargers, and engine solutions, from light-duty pickups to heavy-duty equipment.
2: At least 160 people are dead after catastrophic flash flooding hit the border of Nepal and Tibet, sweeping through valleys and laying waste to villages. The number of missing has now risen to nearly 1,000, with dozens of Americans among them. The State Department says the U.S. Embassy in Kathmandu is working closely with local authorities to locate and assist U.S. citizens in the affected areas. A landmark $17.1 billion multi-state settlement with Meta over teen social media addiction has been announced. It's reportedly the largest state consumer protection settlement in history outside of the big tobacco settlements of the 1990s. A new pill has been approved that nearly doubles the survival rates of patients dealing with pancreatic cancer. The FDA has approved a new pill from Revolution Medicine called RazinQ. The pill is a treatment for patients with advanced pancreatic cancer, one of the most deadly forms of cancer. The out-of-pocket costs for RazinQ will be about $40,000 a month. I'm Tammy Trujillo.
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4: Clearing skies for early Thursday in the Denver metro. Temperatures will fall to around the upper 50s and low 60s, then set up highs upper 80s, low 90s. Sunny skies through Thursday afternoon. Late Thursday evening and into Friday evening, we'll have slight chances for passing thunderstorms. Otherwise, we'll kind of dry things out a bit. Highs Friday into Saturday will be in the lower to mid 90s with lows in the mid 60s. A stronger trough of low pressure may increase the storm coverage across the Front Range by Sunday and Monday. I'm meteorologist Don Watson.
3: Current temperature,
5: 61 degrees.
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0: All right, we left off there with All the way back in 2020, President Trump saying he's with the truckers all the way. It was also in May of that year, OIDA pushed Congress to resolve the lack of broker transparency and petitioned the FMCSA to begin that rulemaking process. Small business truckers would never get away with blatantly and deliberately evading federal regulations, said Todd Spencer at the time. Brokers must be held to the same standard. Unfortunately,

R is calling it un-American. When the administration changed hands last year, the previous proposal was scrapped. Instead, the FMCSA said they were going to restart the process by issuing a supplemental notice of proposed rulemaking. That's a fancy way of saying we're going to put out a new proposal and a new comment period before we can ever determine whether it's going to be made into a final rule and when it would take effect. So truckers continue to seek a resolution to a problem, and time just keeps slipping away. Yeah, that's why a two-month delay to the FMCSA's July 26 target date is so significant. Yeah, truck drivers united to fix a problem more than 6 years ago, and we're told the problem would be resolved, but there you go, tick-tock, tick-clock, it just keeps on ticking. All right, on over to switching gears. Yeah, in this modern era, everything, so much you can find, personal information with the click of the mouse, right? Modern technology, the internet. Kim Komando this past day said, not once but twice that I know of in the past 2 weeks. Police arresting an individual for stalking a woman that they've never even met. Not an ex, not a co-worker, a total stranger. Starting August 19 in Kent, Washington, police arresting a 25-year-old allegedly stalking a woman he didn't know. She did everything right, documented the harassment and got a stalking protection order, but he violated it anyway. Police said most stalking cases typically follow like a bad breakup. That was not what this was. He picked her out online. 5 days earlier in Batavia, Illinois, some 2,000 miles away, a woman spots a flashlight in a shadow outside her window at 2:30 in the morning. Police catch a 27-year-old registered sex offender nearby, dressed in black, brush stuck in his shoes, with burglary tools he had purchased hours earlier. How did he pick her? Police say he saw her on social media, then researched and found their address. Here's what nobody covering that story connected. The Illinois suspect's Navy court-martial record shows a 2024 conviction for sexual assault and burglary. He took a sleeping woman's key card from her wallet, unlocked her bedroom door, and sat on the floor watching her for hours. She woke up with him on top of her. He served 39 months. Now he's charged with attempted residential burglary at the home of a stranger that he allegedly found online. A creep doesn't need to be a hacker to track somebody down these days. People search sites, bundle your name, your home address, phone number, age, and relatives, and they sell that file for as little as a buck to anybody, no questions asked. The feds know exactly where this leads. The CFPB proposed a rule to stop data brokers from selling your information to scammers, stalkers, and spies, citing a murder committed by an attacker who bought the victim's home address. Yeah, Washington pulled the rule last year. Yeah, nobody's coming to take you off these sites. She says, wipe the map, lock your profile, set Instagram and Facebook to private. Yeah. Prune your followers to people you actually know. Turn off location tags. Don't post in real time from, say, the gym or the coffee shop that you hit every Tuesday. Post after you leave. You know, take your address down. She said, I recommend Incogni, as it's known, to do this. She said she's used them for years. After she found her home address, cell phone number, her mother's phone number,
her address

0: and even more online. Yeah, crazy days. And there's a lot of, well, she uses the word creeps. Yeah, bad people out there. Welcome back, Eagle. What you got on your mind?
1: I wanted to ask you something right quick before I get started. Grump, has he called in tonight? Yeah, he hasn't called.
0: Have not heard from Grump this morning. No, sir.
1: Okay. Yeah, I didn't know. I thought I missed his call. But, yeah, Steve, I wanted to get in on something else, a couple of things right quick. First, about what you talked about with the Secret Service.
0: Yes.
1: You know something, Steve? Let's go all the way back. Let's go all the way back to before the election, all the way back to Butler, Pennsylvania. You know, I told you that a long time ago. There are people in the Secret Service that are not on Donald Trump's team. They got some moles inside the Secret Service, Steve. And I think you remember. Remember, I asked you that same question after the latest incident with the airplane here a couple of weeks ago. That was one of the questions I asked you when I called in. Was
0: yep.
1: Who is the person that leaked this information that Donald Trump had switched airplanes? Changed planes. Mm-hmm. Let me ask you a question, Steve. Wouldn't that keep you up at night? If you're sitting in a room, I'm just saying, put yourself in Donald Trump's place. If you're sitting in a room and you're looking around at these Secret Service people, and these are the people that are designed to keep you alive, but you're looking at some of these guys and you realize that some of these guys are imposters that are really don't have your best interest at hand. Wouldn't that send a chill down your spine if you thought that somebody was supposed to be protecting you and they really wasn't?
0: I'm pretty sure it would. It'd be a little disturbing.
1: And that's what's going on with Donald Trump. You said that three people
0: yep.
1: were escorted out of the building. I guess they no longer have jobs with the Secret Service. Is that what you said earlier?
0: They've been placed on administrative leave, as they call it right now. The investigation's on, but they did strip their security clearance, and they're not allowed in the building. Yes.
1: Yeah. Well, I want to ask you, let me ask you this question, Steve. Okay, now I know that you, to be a Secret Service agent, you have to go through a lot of background checks, and
0: yeah.
1: they got to check out everything about you before you could even be considered to protect the President of the United States of America. What would make an individual go through all that stuff, Steve, you know, through all the checks and background, and then they end up doing something like that? They end up basically backstabbing Donald Trump. It amazes me how somebody could just throw their future in the trash can like that after going through all those background checks and just to flush it down the toilet yeah. like that. You ever thought about that, Steve? Huh?
0: The only thing I could assume is they, bad guys always think they won't get caught. They always think they can get by with it.
1: Yeah, it's just amazing that somebody would throw their future down the drain like that. You know, you got a job, you know, protecting the president, you yeah. know, one of the most prestigious jobs in the world, you know, to protect the president of the USA. And you would flush it down the toilet like that. That's really sad. But like I said before, Steve, you know, hopefully I had told you that anybody associated with Joe Biden on the Secret Service people should have been flushed out when Biden left the White House. And I didn't trust none of those people because they were some of the same people that busted into his house down there in Mar-a-Lago and went through his home and Barons and his wives and all the other stuff. And there's no way in hell I would have kept some of those individuals associated with Joe Biden on my staff if I was Donald Trump. But like I said before, Donald Trump, he gotta keep a close eye on things, and he gotta go. I told you that a long time. He needs to reevaluate who's working for him. You know, and it even goes back to the golf course. I think they say that that these people somehow know Barron, you know, they got this $10 million bounty on Barron, and they claim that they know Barron Trump's schedule and know where he goes to school and all this information about who the hell is giving these people this information. So, like I said, the people in the Secret Service, they need to be looked at and looked at real closely because, you know, Donald Trump, you know, he's a high profile, his family's high profile. And like I said, it's a damn shame that we got somebody, imposters in working for the, most, you know, for the, Secret Service, agency as the way it looks. But hopefully Donald Trump, you know, him and his family will be safe. I don't want to see nothing happen to none of these individuals. Cause like I said, Donald Trump is the only thing right now, Steve, is keeping America afloat right now. You know, like I said, I just want people to imagine, I'm going to say this one more time, you know, cause I keep hearing these losers talk about bring up Kamala Harris' name, with this situation in America. If Kamala Harris was president now, Steve, America would be, we would be a lost cause, a lost country. We would be overrun with, illegals. We would be in bad trouble. Iran would have a nuclear weapon right now. And it would be pointed directly at the USA or either Israel. I promise you, if Harris, so all these people saying, well, Harris this, Harris that. If Harris was the president right now, Steve, all hell would be breaking loose. And Donald Trump is the only thing keeping things even close to being, normal in America. And like I said, you know, my granddaddy told me this a long time ago, Steve. Sometimes people don't realize what they have until they lose it. And there's going to be a lot of people when Donald Trump step out of that White House in 2028, and if we happen to so get a Democrat in the White House in 28, they're going to be regretting everything. Every day that they badmouth Donald Trump and said that Trump was this, Trump was that, they're going to be wishing, they're going to be on their knees begging for somebody like Trump to get back in the White House again. Because like I said, Donald Trump he closed the border down. He shut it down. Basically, nobody's getting into the USA. He's shipping people out that don't need to be here. And that's exactly what he needs to do. And I promise you that. That's one thing I do know for a fact, Steve. If I don't know anything else, I'm 100% sure right now that if Kamala Harris would have got in the White House, you and I both know that border wouldn't have been shut down.
0: No.
1: And there, it would have been a wide open border. People coming in left and right, just like under good old Joe Biden. And she wouldn't have been deporting nobody. As I bet you, not one person would have got kicked out of the country if Harris would have been in the White House. So all these people talking about Harris, you need to keep that name out of your mouth because that's a waste of time. Harris is a waste of time. Donald Trump is what's keeping America afloat right now. You better realize it. If you don't realize it, I promise you, you'll realize it in 28 when Trump leaves the White House. And I thank you for taking my call.
0: There you go. About 12 before the hour. It's 844-844-3388. Thank you very much, Eagle. Back into the Steve Summers Overnight Drive.
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0: into a new day. Well, good morning, Marianne. What's on your mind?
1: Hi, it's... Oh, Steve. Now, it's about... Yeah. On the 14th of this month, I was going to a restaurant in public with my brother-in-law and my older sister and Kim. And so I got my food and I was sitting there, and pretty soon, I don't know what in the world, but I got dizzy and I passed out. My brother-in-law's leaning me back in my chair. Some woman's taking some food out of my mouth because she didn't want me to choke. She's thinking like, not the biter.
0: Mm-hmm.
1: So, yeah. So I got to have blue lips. And so I wake up and I'm like, what in the heck? What is these people doing? What is going on? They've come to the EMTs and I felt so freaking embarrassed going out on a gurney. And then when I get there at the hospital, they're like, they took like 6 tubes of blood. And then they had to do a ultrasound on my bladder, on my kidneys, on my heart. And Saturday, they take 2 more tubes of blood. I'm like, what do you think I am? Some kind of pink cushion?
0: Right.
1: Yeah. Stuck me in the dead gone hand. Oh, my gosh. I about fell apart over that. I hurt. Dude. Right in the hand. Since Monday, I ended up taking a stress test. I passed that. I'm thinking, I passed this. You can't get to the bottom of it. The weird thing is, they told me that you have a history of bradycardia, low heart rate. I'm going, really? You just found this out? and y'all can't make up your mind?
0: Yeah. So what'd they do? They got you something. They put you on a heart monitor then?
1: Yeah. I got a small little black little heart monitor, and I got a thing that's like a cell phone. It's not a cell phone. And that gives them information on me. And I had gone to see the cardiologist the following Monday on the 24th. And so he's like, well, he wasn't quite sure, but ain't definite. They might have to put a heart monitor underneath my skin and leave it there for 3 years. Because they still ain't sure exactly what's going on.
0: Mm-hmm.
1: They haven't. I got to go back in November. I got to see my doctor September 4th. And I got to go back and see my doctor in November. I was like, okay. And cardiologist's like, well, you can't drive. I'm like, I do not drive. So what do you want me to do? I walk with a weed eater.
0: Right.
1: And I had gone outside yesterday and did the getting the thing of grass that pile I left. And I'm going to put some grass on the pile in the pasture in the not too far from the walnut tree. Here's this freaking snake.
0: Oh.
1: I took my rake and I, oh, gosh, I don't know how he got there. I flipped him like, goodbye, you. I don't want you. Don't touch me, baby boy.
0: I'm like you. I don't like snakes either.
1: No, my brother-in-law likes to shoot them. I just think shoot them. You gonna watch Channel 7 on Friday nights? Are you gonna watch the new season of Sheriff Country, Fire Country, and Boston Blue?
0: I probably won't, because all that stuff runs when I'm doing my beauty sleep. You know, I'm always, everything prime time, I sleep right through it. Of course, nowadays you can go back and watch it after the fact. Yeah, that's what I have to do with things like Landman and whatnot. You know, can't watch them live, but I get to watch them the next day. All right, hey, Marianne, good to hear from you. Glad you're okay there. Coming up, we'll get to Buckwheat, see what's going on. Let's see, we're not going to New York City? No, we're not? Okay. And maybe Klondike Mike checking in. Meanwhile, more discussion about the flock cameras around the country. Matter of fact, Senator Howley opening a probe this past day, a Senate investigation into Flock camera safety. Flock, of course, the Atlanta-based operator, the nationwide network that's been making a lot of headlines as of late. Howley said they're going to be asking for internal records and how the company collects and stores and shares data pulled from the roughly 120,000 cameras all over the country. All right, we'll give you more on that, again, coming up in our next hour. And details as well, according to the report this past day, truck drivers, you should give yourself a pat on the back because over 94% of all drivers inspected during this year's international road check did not have any out-of-service violations. That's a pretty good record. Yeah, the 72-hour road check with the CVSA, high-volume commercial vehicle inspections. This year, this was back on May the 12th through the 14th. So we finally got the complete record on Tuesday of this week, the results from the 26th international road check. Again, more details coming our way as we head up on the midnight hour on the West Coast. Around the country, it's 844-844-3388. 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
8: At least 160 people are dead after catastrophic flash flooding hit the border of Nepal and Tibet, sweeping through valleys and laying waste to villages. The number of missing has now risen to nearly 1,000, with dozens of Americans among them. The State Department says the U.S. Embassy in Kathmandu is working closely with local authorities to locate and assist U.S. citizens in the affected areas. Meta has reached a nearly $17 billion settlement in a landmark trial around teen social media addiction. Mark Mayfield has the details.
9: Several states sued the tech giant, alleging it designed its social media platforms, including Facebook and WhatsApp, to engage children and get them addicted. They also claimed Meta misled users about the safety of the apps. As part of the settlement, Meta denied the allegations but committed to establishing daily limits and blocks on nighttime use for teenage users, along with enhanced age assurance measures. I'm Mark Mayfield.
8: The man who admitted to killing four University of Idaho students will get a chance in court to explain why he should be allowed to withdraw that guilty plea. Brad Ford reports.
5: Brian Koberger says he was convinced to falsely confess to committing the murder. He says he was not aware of evidence that didn't get admitted into the trial. Prosecutors wanted the judge to dismiss Koberger's petition without a hearing. Judge Stephen Hepler will hold a status conference in June 2027, and then 2 weeks later, there will be an evidentiary hearing. I'm Brad Ford.
8: A new pill has been approved that nearly doubles the survival rates of patients dealing with pancreatic cancer. The FDA has approved a new pill from Revolution Medicine called Razin-Q, which is taken once daily and inhibits a form of protein that makes tumors grow. The FDA says the pill is a treatment option for patients with advanced pancreatic cancer, one of the most deadly forms of cancer. In a late-stage clinical trial, patients who took the pill on average lived twice as long as those who had chemotherapy. Revolution Medicine says the out-of-pocket cost for Razin-Q will be about $40,000 a month. I'm Tammy Trujillo.
6: Denver weather.
10: Clearing skies for early Thursday in the Denver metro. Temperatures will fall to around the upper 50s and low 60s, then set up highs upper 80s, low 90s. Sunny skies through Thursday afternoon. Late Thursday evening and into Friday evening, we'll have slight chances for passing thunderstorms. Otherwise, we'll kind of dry things out a bit. Highs Friday into Saturday will be in the lower to mid 90s with lows in the mid 60s. A stronger trough of low pressure may increase the storm coverage across the Front Range by Sunday and Monday. I'm meteorologist Don Watson.
6: Current temperature
11: 61 degrees.
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5: Near the end of the Revolutionary War, George Washington received a letter from one of his own officers. Colonel Louis Nicola suggested that America might be better served by a monarchy, with Washington himself as king. Washington firmly rejected the idea. He had spent years leading Americans in a fight for independence from a monarchy. He would not see that victory end with America creating a king of its own. He understood that the cause of the revolution was greater than any one man. His example reminds us that power can be offered, earned, or taken. But character determines whether we use it for ourselves or remain faithful to something greater.
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9: Have it, a brand new day upon us. 27th day of August. Actually heading into the, that'll be it, the final weekend of August coming our way here. Labor Day weekend soon to follow, right? Good to have you with us live from the Hotshot Secret Studios. Hey, we're not rolling into New York City, eh? What's going on, Buckwheat?
10: Hey, no, we're not. We're actually driving on personal conveyance now.
9: No.
10: We are using the agriculture exemption because we're going up to Penn, New York to pick up farm eggs. Go to the farm and pick up the eggs and bring them on back. So, yeah, it's... We can use the agriculture exemption, so that's a little bit different.
9: How about that?
10: Than what I'm used to. But yeah, I told the boss, I said, well, we got a farm in the Bronx, right? But anyhow, yeah. So, yeah, I was just, we were talking about these illegals that drive and they can't read the, you know, like the messaging boards and stuff like that. But what about the autonomous trucks and stuff? Would they be able to read the messaging boards, you know, with their sensors and that? I mean, telling about stuff up ahead and stuff like that. Would they sort of be, like, driving blind?
9: Good question.
10: That's something I just thought about, you know, you were talking about it the other day, and I was like, man, I wonder if they could actually read, you know, the boards and, you know, tell about different stuff that's up ahead. But I don't know. But maybe we can get them banned that way. But, yeah, Cream of Wheat there, she's from Canada, and I remember when we were dating and just married, we would go up there to Canada, and I sort of remember reading in the papers up there in Canada that the people were complaining, the Canadian citizens were complaining that because of the tax base that they have up there, the way they tax their products, that is making their products so much more expensive than what they are in the United States. And the government up there decided they were going to tax, put tariffs on the stuff coming up from the United States, like the farms stuff, you know, and so it balanced the playing field out. And, I don't think I have too much problem with Canada doing that, but I also don't have a problem with the United States doing the same thing to Canada. I mean, if you're going to do it for one guy, you better accept the consequences of the other country doing it to you, you know, and, you know, hey, it's fair, you know, if you do it to one, the other one's going to do it to you, but, so, yeah, I guess when you had an advantage for so long, you don't like to give up that advantage, but, yeah, so, anyhow, we'll let them, Canada and the United States fight it out, and, yeah, we'll handle it wherever, whatever happens, happens, but, yeah, so this sure is my Friday today. I'm going to take the day off tomorrow, and we're planning to go to a retreat for special needs, for families with special needs children go. We do that every year, and do networking and get encouragement, and, you know, yeah. So that's what we're looking forward to, and also because I will be off on Friday morning, my son has a stand there at Green Dragon, and his children work there, and his two daughters are like 6 and 5 or 4 or something like that. I'm planning to go out and have a little bit of a grandfather-granddaughter date tomorrow morning. And grandma always goes out there and takes them out, and they go buy a donut. Well, now grandpa can get along, and we can buy a donut with him.
9: Man, I've been, after eating those pretzels I had there, man, I crave them. Those were great.
10: Yeah, the salt pretzels, oh, yeah.
9: Yes.
10: I used to work with a company that over the summer, it's a produce company, and one day they would have, one month they would have, for one day, all the ice cream you can eat. And another time they would have steak and grilled mushrooms and stuff like that. And then the other month, they would have all the soft pretzels you can eat. And there was one warehouse guy that ate 10 of them in one day.
9: Wow.
10: And I'm like, man, that's a ball of dough in your gut. I don't know how he felt after that. But, I mean, I had been sick. But, we're running 4 days straight this week. And Cream of Wheat, she's really taking care of me. I mean, it gets tiring running four long days in a row. And, you know, she made this zucchini bread this week. And that goes real good with my coffee. And I told her that makes my coffee go down faster. But she likes to use the real big baseball bat size zucchinis. She likes to use, say, the chopping up the seeds into the stuff, and it gives it more of a nutty flavor, and, you know, but, you know, she does also have another specialty. Now, this here is all made with zucchini, and so that's considered a vegetable in my book. She makes a chocolate zucchini cake, and she puts that chocolate drizzle and ganache over the top of it. Oh, man, she makes a couple of them a summer. And that's extremely good, and that's probably why I look the way I do. But anyhow, yeah. So, last week somebody said about you having a P&B party, a pool and beer party.
9: All right. Labor Day, yes.
10: Yeah, yeah. Well, I noticed that these Amazon drones have a habit of dropping the packages off in pools, swimming pools. So maybe you could have the beer delivered by the Amazon drone, you know, just have it drop right in the swimming pool so they don't even have to get out of the swimming pool to drink their beer. You know, it's just an idea, you know, to, you know, spice things up. But, I also sent one of those reels there to Gilligan. You know, he's off right now, and I found a place up in Times Square in New York City where they make these giant peanut butter cups. And I think they're like 1 pound, 2 pound peanut butter cups, and you can put in all the any type of toppings you want mixed in with your, any type of candies mixed in with your peanut butter filling, and then also cover it with chocolate and peanut butter sauce and all kinds of stuff like that. And, so I suspect he's probably going to be heading up there to Times Square to get himself one of these peanut butter cups, and he might be eating that for a couple of days, you know, when he gets back on the road again, but...
9: He's gonna have to catch up on all the Reese cups he's missed rolling to the mountains there in Virginia.
10: Yeah, that's for sure. I mean, I'm sure he can handle it. He's a nice big guy there. He'll take care of it. I don't think he'll have any problem catching up. But that's about all I have, and we'll speak at you later.
9: Thanks for checking in here on a Thirsty Thursday, right? All right, road check. Yeah, I said, according to the landline, give yourself a pat on the back. This year's 72-hour road check. Final results released day before yesterday. During those 3 days this year, inspectors conducting 54,575 inspections of commercial motor vehicles and drivers across North America. From those inspections, 81% of vehicles and 94.2% of drivers did not have out-of-service violations. Conversely, 10,350 trucks, or 19%, and 3,184 drivers, that's 5.8%, were placed out of service due to one or more violations. According to the CVSA, a commercial motor vehicle or driver is placed out of service when the inspector finds a violation serious enough to make continued operation unsafe, as we know. If that's the case, the vehicle or driver must remain off the road until the violation's been addressed or brought into compliance. Annually, they highlight certain aspects of roadside inspections during road check. For this year's event, they were focusing on electronic login device tampering, falsification or manipulation during driver inspections, and cargo securement. Now, when it comes to vehicle inspections, the top violations was the brake systems. 3,379 violations recorded for an out-of-service rate of 24.3%. Other violations making up the top five were tires, 20% of defective brakes, cargo securement, and lights. As far as drivers go, inspectors identified 3,806 total driver out-of-service violations. In the U.S., there was another 163 in Canada. The number one violation for drivers was having no medical card. More than 1,000 drivers sidelined for that. Other issues rounding out the top five were hours of service, 929 violations, no CDL, 620, English proficiency, 361 violations, false record of duty status, 266 violations. Now, they did say CVSA decals, which are given to commercial vehicles without any critical inspection violations, were applied to 11,880 power units, 5,751 trailers during international road check. And they did finally highlight one overwhelmingly positive result. It came in terms of seatbelt usage. During this year's event, only 1.25% of all drivers inspected were not wearing a seatbelt. That's a total of 667 seatbelt violations during this year's road check. According to the CVSA, roughly 13 vehicles per minute were inspected throughout North America this year. But yeah, so what? Yeah, 98 point whatever percent wearing their seatbelts in this day and age. That's changed dramatically over the years. All right, more to come at 844-844-3388. The Steve Summers Overnight Drive.
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0: go to the mailbox this past day and pull out a postcard. It's the Dalton Highway in Alaska, the Hall Road. And I flip it over, and lo and behold, it says, "Hey, Mike. Hey, it's Horse Feathers here in Coldfoot, Alaska." That's all the message he had there. I'm thinking, dude, he was in Alaska weeks ago. So I flip up the postmark here. Yeah, which reads Alaskan Frontier, postmarked July 2nd of 2026. Damn near 2 months ago. Well, all right, well, better late than never, right? What he had done was he had missed one number on the street address. Now, we live on a street that only has about, I don't know what, 10, 12 houses on it. So I guess it sat in the bin somewhere, and ultimately somebody out there, the zip code and everything was right. It's better late than never, but thanks. So he was thinking of me when he was on vacation there, right? How nice is that? And oddly enough, yeah, it was hump day yesterday. Hey, Mike. There you go. Well, speaking of Alaska, what's going on with, hey there, Klondike Mike, what's happening?
1: Hey, good morning there, Highway Boss. Thank you for logging me in there, Mr. Summers. Great show tonight. All your shows are really great. And I heard, Sasquatch. I heard Sasquatch a couple nights ago. Man, that guy's awesome. He's got the greatest voice, huh, Steve?
0: Yes, he does, yes.
1: Yeah, I wanted to touch on the BLM Roundup. I have some news on the B-52 crash in Bonneville. Bonneville just finished their first round, and the second round, the World of Speed, is motorcycles. That was September 8th. I'm sorry, I got the wrong line here. August 20th to the 28th is the motorcycle speed trials. That was rained out, Steve. And the first round was unbelievable. Green broke the record on hydrogen. He hit over 400 miles an hour on this new hydrogen car that he has. Mm-hmm. And he's the one that broke the sound barrier in Black Rock Desert in Nevada.
0: That was a few years ago, wasn't it? But yeah, I mean, what are you?
1: Incredible speed. That was 1997. He hit 763 miles an hour. That is insane to see something. Just to watch it has got to be out. Pretty neat to watch that stuff. Let's see here. Amy Rosenbaum record that's been holding for many years here at Amer Rosenbaum. AA blown gas streamliner record of 348 was broke by Danny Thompson, Mickey Thompson's son. He hit 396 miles an hour, beating the Strasburg Wolf blown fuel Lakester speed of 382. And Green's name was Andy Green. Yeah. Mm, there you go.
0: Okay.
1: He hit 406 in the JCB Hydromax. And you can go on that and see that at YouTube, Steve. And I found out this B-52, there's some updates on it, Steve. If you can go to search B-52 crash Edwards and then click on Wikipedia. It's like the first on the menu there. Scroll down near the bottom to accident.
0: Mm-hmm.
1: Click on it, and you'll see the new satellite video footage of the B-52 crash. And what's really strange is you can see the plume. They don't show the plane hitting. They start the footage after it hits. They show the black plume of smoke. But, Steve, if you notice to the left, there's six solar mirrors and it looks like they're shooting a red. They're blue. There's some kind of blue glowing circle on these mirrors, and they flash at the same time just before the B-52 hits the ground. And what's really weird is when they flash, if you look on the ground there,
0: yeah,
1: it blows up a big plume of brown smoke. I mean, what is that? That's kind of strange looking, Steve.
0: Yeah, I'm looking at it here as we speak. Yeah, the large plume of smoke. All right. I'm seeing like 1, 2, 3 flashes. 1, 2, 3, you know, in a row, right?
1: Yeah. Well, I counted them total. I think there's like 6. There's 1, 2, 3, and then 2 more or something like that. But look close
0: okay,
1: at
0: yes,
1: those figures. When you
0: yes, hit. That's correct.
1: Do you see the brown smoke being kicked up?
0: Yes, I do.
1: Right when the mirrors rotate, the brown dirt or whatever it is gets kicked up, and then right then the black smoke is up in the air. It's almost like it was time. I don't know. It's just really weird. That B-52, it flew for over 3 minutes now, they're saying. They still don't know what happened. They're saying it might be control cables screwed up, but that's ridiculous because they check all that. They check all of their flight controls, rigging before they fly. They check, you know, they test everything before they even leave the ground. But
2: man allegedly behind the 9/11 attacks will stand trial in June of 2028. A military judge made that ruling on Wednesday, nearly 25 years after the attacks and 2 weeks before the anniversary. Khalid Sheikh Mohammed was captured in 2003 and has been held at Guantanamo since 2006. A coalition of Democratic-led states are suing to block President Trump's order limiting mail-in voting. Here's Tammy Trujillo.
3: Shortly after that lawsuit was announced, a federal judge lifted a block on the executive order, allowing it to be implemented. The order directs agencies to compile a list of confirmed U.S. citizens eligible to vote in each state. The Postal Service would then oversee mail-in voting by establishing uniform standards. The White House says the order is about common sense measures that protect the security of mail-in ballots. The lawsuit, though, calls the order unconstitutional. I'm Tammy Trujillo.
2: And actor Tim Curry is dead. Curry was best known for his role as Dr. Frankenfurter in the Rocky Horror Picture Show. He was 80 years old. I'm Mark Mayfield.
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5: Clearing skies for early Thursday in the Denver metro. Temperatures will fall to around the upper 50s and low 60s, then set up highs upper 80s, low 90s. Sunny skies through Thursday afternoon. Late Thursday evening and into Friday evening, we'll have slight chances for passing thunderstorms. Otherwise, we'll kind of dry things out a bit. Highs Friday into Saturday will be in the lower to mid 90s with lows in the mid 60s. A stronger trough of low pressure may increase the storm coverage across the Front Range by Sunday and Monday. I'm meteorologist Don Watson.
4: Current temperature
6: 61 degrees.
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0: At 844-843-88. And we left off there with Klondike Mike. Talking about the B-52 and, that imagery there from Wikipedia with the flashes and whatnot. That was actually from satellite imagery.
1: Yes. That is a huge solar field in Cal City and towards Temecula. Mm-hmm. They've got thousands of mirrors now and thousands of eagle chopping turbines there, but for having just a few mirrors like that, it's strange how those mirrors turned. And if you look at the lower right, there's another smaller sets of flash with another puff of brown. It's just really strange, Steve, but that plane definitely exceeded its design. It's dive bombing capabilities. The 650 miles an hour is the limit for that plane. And it hit the ground at 5,050 feet per minute. Not like, remember 2 weeks ago, they reported it hit the ground at 60 miles an hour. I mean, there's so many discrepancies. I mean, the first time around, they said it was piloted by a

0: dog mask, bondage mask, and the high heels and the underwear. His name is, and I want everybody to shout this out because this guy is a bum. His name is Colonel Brian T. Conley, and he was let go with retirement benefits when we have homeless troops all over suffering, and they let this bum go like that. You know, he's on the same, he's the same ilk as the Vindman brothers and Mark Milley, Tim Walls, a phony combat guy,
1: right,
0: and
1: right.
0: Adam Kinzinger. They're all scumbags, Steve, and another bunch of scumbags is the BLM, Bureau of Land Management, run by Doug Burgum, who's a happy vaxxer. I never did like President Trump's selection of that bum Burgum. He's Bill Gates' best friend.
1: Hmm.
0: But anyway, the BLM Roundup, they just got caught. AmericanWildHorse.org, the American Wild Horse Conservation Organization, and Sky Dog Ranch. If you go there, they place cameras on a horse trailer, and they finally caught them. They caught these SOBs transporting three beautiful Mustangs off our land, took them to Canada. They get $500 per slaughter from them bums up in Canada. That guy up there, that Mark Carney, and Pierre Trudeau ruined Canada back 30, 40 years ago. That family is nothing but scum. All of them scum that run that poor, that country. Those poor people there, they better wake up and stop being so passive, and they need a revolution bad. But they found out 20,000 Mustangs a year go to slaughter and burros. And if you go to Sky Dog Ranch, they have taken photos of every animal they rescued back to 2017. It's a great organization, and it's so sad to see that BLM helicopter, that Hughes 600, it's the same one with the terror stripe, the terror graphics on the side, but the same one. They literally bulldoze these horses and burros and force them. They break their legs. They fall down. They get injured. It's like these guys are satanic. How could they possibly destroy one of America's finest, landmark or trademarks or mascot, like the eagle, the wild horse out in the desert should be, it's just really disgusting what they're doing. So somebody needs to get BLM and the Department of Interior in line. They control the Park Service and the Forest Department. They're all a bunch of bum, hippie, lawyer, environmental Nazis. And, you know, like California, that bum Gavin, gun-grabbing Gavin, I can't believe there's 300,000 homeless students in California, and yet they're letting in the illegals unchecked and giving them free health care. Someone needs to grab Gavin Newsom and throw that son of a bitch in jail. He spent $200 billion on the high-speed rail from hell, and it hasn't even built 1 mile, and it's taken
1: right.
0: 1,000 farms by eminent domain. If somebody doesn't take care of California, this whole country is going to follow it right down into a hellhole handbasket, Steve. But one more thing, Steve. Gas up in Kobuk, Alaska, the barge can't make it up the river, so fuel is selling for $26 a gallon.
1: Oh, boy, in Alaska, of all places. Who would have ever thought? Wow. And the barge can't get up the river. All right, it's 844-844-3388. I'm seeing more of these. You know, the devastation, the videos coming in out of Nepal. When this initial surge of water came rushing down the mountainside, yeah, they're now saying at one point it was like a 250-foot high wave. Incredible. They put together like an animation of how it unfolded. Yeah, from an altitude of 17,000 feet, yeah, we're talking in the Himalayas, a 2,000-plus-foot wide chunk of that glacier snapped off and fell more than 4,000 feet into the

0: valley below, yet generating an impact, which they say is an impact 6.3% as powerful as the Hiroshima nuclear explosion, causing a magnitude 5.2 seismic event. Upon impact, this massive ice chunk then pulverized into a violent 250-plus foot-tall surge of glacier water, rocks, and mud that flowed into the nearby Trishula River, funneled by Nepal's extreme steep, jagged terrain, which then resulted in a wave that became an unsurvivable wall of water and debris that overtook the immediate communities downstream. Unbelievable video captured for some of the cameras there. Wow, I just, and you can't help but wonder how many human lives were lost in an instant there. All right, let me get back to the flock cameras. Promised we'd get the rest of the story this hour. Josh Hawley, who chairs the Senate Judiciary Committee on Crime and Counterterrorism, is the most prominent congressional Republican to formally probe the surveillance firm, which has become really a bipartisan flashpoint over privacy and alleged police misuse as of late. In a letter to Flock Safety's CEO, Garrett Langley, Hawley wrote that Congress never authorized the network your industry has built and warned that Flock's internal policies are in practice the only safeguards for hundreds of millions of Americans whose vehicles pass your cameras every day. He's demanding the Langley turn over documents covering the company's law enforcement access policies, camera placement, data handling, contracts with local governments, and revenue sources and investors. He's also asking for records of known or suspected misuse of the systems dating back to 2021, along with information on the camera's accuracy, security, and any data they collected beyond license plate details, pointing to a string of recent incidents to justify the inquiry, including a St. Charles County, Missouri police employee who allegedly abused the system for personal reasons, prompting the department to bag their 28 cameras and cancel their contract. Right now, Flock has contracts with more than 5,000 law enforcement agencies in 49 states. They say they welcome the inquiry. Their spokesperson tells Axios that they will be responding directly, looking forward to explain how their technology works and how police use it. They've argued that their cameras have aided roughly 1 million police investigations and helped locate about 10,000 missing people to date. But there's a lot of political heat on automated license plate readers, intensifying on both sides of the aisle, they say. President Trump said the technology, in his words, has pros and cons, and that his administration is studying it. Now, they say Hawley's letter is actually a request. This is not a subpoena. But he could seek to compel documents and testimony if Langley refuses. But right there, the response from them yesterday appears to be they're more than happy to hold a discussion to explain how it works. Meanwhile, as I said, this is making headlines all around the country. There was actually a memo put out to the community, the actual department my son works for, a couple days ago, in regards to the Flock cameras, which says, "We are committed to being transparent with our community about how the Township Police Department uses Flock license plate recognition cameras. Our Flock camera transparency portal provides residents with information about how the cameras work, how the department uses and retains the data, department statistics and examples of how this technology has assisted our officers and community. Simply put, these cameras are tools, not replacements for police officers. Law enforcement has always relied on tools and technology to help officers do their jobs. Our police computer systems, fingerprint and DNA technology, tasers, less lethal equipment, and other investigative resources all serve different purposes, but none replace the training, experience, judgment, and hard work of our officers. Flock cameras are no different. Yeah, they're another resource available to officers when a crime occurs. Our LPR cameras are strategically placed throughout the community to help solve and prevent crime, recover stolen vehicles and property, locate missing and endangered individuals, investigate hit-and-run crashes, and locate wanted individuals. The use of this technology is governed by department policies and established safeguards. The system is audited, and officers are accountable for how they access and use the information. Misuse or unauthorized access can result in departmental discipline and, when appropriate, criminal charges. We believe our residents deserve to know not only that we use this technology, but how and why we use it. So they've actually set up a portal. This portal provides that transparency while showing how LPR technology supports our officers' work and helps keep our community safe. They've then got a link there to the local community porthole. It's all over the country, but found that rather interesting. It's 844-844-3388. The Steve Summers Overnight Drive.
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0: Well, me personally, never been one to get overly excited about, you know, the fall foliage, right? Yeah, some people actually, you know, get the family together, schedule a road trip. Hey, we're going to go up into the Northeast. We're going to go up to Maine to see the beautiful fall colors, right? Yeah, maybe head down to Gatlinburg and Pigeon Forge and things of that nature. For those that care, the fall foliage season, the update from AccuWeather, could bring a striking contrast across the country this year with the beautiful, vibrant colors possible in some of the country's most popular fall destinations. The first signs of fall start to appear at higher elevations across the northern U.S., before gradually expanding south through the season. Most areas have their peak colors between late September to mid-October. Now, of course, exact timing depends on the location, varies from year to year based on the weather conditions leading up to the fall. They gave their, again, their fall foliage outlook this past day. Yeah, coming up maybe in our final hour, we'll break down who gets to see the pretty colors, who's going to miss out this year. Meanwhile, checking in with the blind man. What's happening?
1: Well, I've been keeping an eye on Canada, and it's not getting much news, but you know about Alberta. They have had it, and they want to secede. And there's going to be a vote, I guess, in October to determine once and for all if they are going to secede. And it wouldn't be ironic if it became our 51st state.
0: I've been hearing about it for quite some time, but I don't know. I'm not going to hold my breath on that. I don't know.
1: Neither am I, but it's interesting to see this. Now, Klondike Mike, I call these environmental Nazis, and G. Gordon Liddy came up, they're watermelons, green on the outside, red on the inside. And I've had my fill with them over the years, and they used to come to my house about maybe 20 years ago and try to get me to contribute to their cause. And this one woman got excited when I told her there's a way to get to cut down on carbon dioxide, and I said stop breathing, and she just said okay, have a good day, and left.
0: That's all. Right.
1: Yeah. So anyhow, sir, that's it for me, and I'll yak at you maybe tomorrow.
0: All right, appreciate you checking in there, blind man. Have a good day. Keep an eye on Canada. Keep us up to date, right? All right, let's see. A couple minutes here. Autonomous vehicles. Nearly a day goes by, and we're not seeing another trucking headline about another company looking to put more of these autonomous trucks on the road. The latest is Gatik. G-A-T-I-K. I'm not really even familiar. Gatik announcing Tuesday they've raised $200 million in a Series D round led by Qatar Investment Authority and Koch Disruptive Technologies with Millennium Management, ARK Invest, and Intact Private Capital also joining. The money will support expansion of Gatik's driverless freight operations from the dozens of trucks running today to thousands in the year ahead, building on a base of 85,000 completed, fully driverless orders, more than $600 million in contracted revenue, and 99% on-time delivery across operations, they say, in Texas, Arizona, Arkansas, and Canada. This round, led by some of the world's leading financial institutions, is a clear validation of Gatik's commercial leadership in autonomous freight, according to the CEO and co-founder of Gatik. 7 months of driverless operations added 25,000 orders to a total that stood at 60,000 in January. And the company had previously raised roughly $270 million before this round. Gatik's truck, they say, run high-frequency regional routes of up to 400 miles between distribution centers and stores, including moving freight for PepsiCo across roughly 250 retail locations in Texas, Arizona, and Arkansas. So you got the foreign investment, a sovereign wealth fund anchoring a $200 million round for a driverless freight operator. Signals autonomous trucking has moved past the pilot stage into a category institutional capital sees as ready to scale. Final hour just ahead. The Steve Summers
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11: The alleged mastermind of the 9/11 attacks will stand trial in June of 2028. Scott Carr has more.
12: A military judge made the ruling Wednesday, nearly 25 years after the attacks and 2 weeks before the 25th anniversary. Khalid Sheikh Mohammed was captured in 2003 and has been held at Guantanamo since 2006. Mohammed and two others had agreed to a plea deal with the Biden administration to be spared the death penalty, but that was canceled after some victims' families expressed outrage. I'm Scott Carr.
13: At least 160 people are dead after catastrophic flash flooding hit the border of Nepal and Tibet, sweeping through valleys and laying waste to villages. The number of missing has now risen to well over 1,000, with dozens of Americans among them. The State Department says the U.S. Embassy in Kathmandu is working closely with local authorities to locate and assist U.S. citizens in the affected areas. A coalition of Democratic-led states are suing to block President Trump's order limiting mail-in voting. Tammy Trujillo reports.
14: Shortly after that lawsuit was announced, a federal judge lifted a block on the executive order, allowing it to be implemented. The order directs agencies to compile a list of confirmed U.S. citizens eligible to vote in each state. The Postal Service would then oversee mail-in voting by establishing uniform standards. The White House says the order is about common sense measures that protect the security of mail-in ballots. The lawsuit, though, calls the order unconstitutional. The 24 states argue states set election rules, not the federal government. I'm Tammy Trujillo.
13: After canceling a meeting earlier this week, California Attorney General Rob Bonta says he's still open to speaking with Paramount Skydance officials. Bonta is leading an antitrust lawsuit challenging Paramount's planned $111 billion takeover of Warner Brothers Discovery. The lawsuit has put the merger on hold for now. And actor Tim Curry is dead at the age of 80. He's best known for his role as Dr. Frankenfurter in the Rocky Horror Picture Show. TMZ reports Curry had been dealing with health issues for years and passed away Tuesday night. I'm Mark Mayfield.
9: Denver weather.
15: Clearing skies for early Thursday in the Denver metro. Temperatures will fall to around the upper 50s and low 60s, then set up highs upper 80s, low 90s. Sunny skies through Thursday afternoon. Late Thursday evening and into Friday evening, we'll have slight chances for passing thunderstorms. Otherwise, we'll kind of dry things out a bit. Highs Friday into Saturday will be in the lower to mid 90s with lows in the mid 60s. A stronger trough of low pressure may increase the storm coverage across the Front Range by Sunday and Monday. I'm meteorologist Don Watson.
9: Current temperature?
16: 63 degrees.
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20: 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Colonel Louis Nicola suggested that America might be better served by a monarchy, with Washington himself as king. 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
23: This is America in the Morning from Westwood One. Good morning, I'm John Trout. It's Thursday, August 27th, 2026. Here's what's coming up on America in the Morning.
24: Making the case for a trade war on both sides of the U.S.-Canada border.
25: Facing a 50% tariff.
26: Canada's had the best deal.
24: I'm Richard Johnson.
0: A federal judge is lifting a major legal obstacle to President Trump's bid to limit mail voting. Sagar Meghani, Washington.
1: There are tributes around the world in honor of Dolly Parton, who died in Nashville.
2: So we get to dress up and have fun.
1: I'm Ed Donahue.
3: A federal judge chimes in on whether or not an ICE officer from Minnesota should be extradited back to that state from Texas. I'm Clayton Neville.
4: Dan J. Sullivan has advanced to the general election for U.S. Senator in Alaska, and he has the same name as the incumbent, Idonna Warner.
25: And in business, NVIDIA's off-the-charts earnings spurs the markets. All ahead on America in the Morning. It's 7 after. The U.S.-Canada trade war may center on tariffs, but for officials, it's also about winning hearts and minds on both sides of the border. As nations are digging in and prices for many goods will be going up, the latest from correspondent Rich Johnson.
24: Top officials from both countries spoke to the other's news networks to explain their sides. U.S. Trade Representative Jamison Greer on the CBC.
26: Canada's had the best deal. We offered an even better deal.
27: Yeah.
26: It would have been a springboard for future progress for us, and now that's gone away.
24: And Canada's Trade Minister for the U.S., Dominic LeBlanc, on CNN.
28: We cannot afford not to protect Canadian workers and Canadian businesses that are suddenly facing a 50% tariff.
24: But speaking to his countrymen,
29: you're at war when you get attacked. We got attacked.
24: At a news conference, Canadian Prime Minister Mark Carney acknowledged he's in war mode.
29: We've got the reserves, we've got the resilience, we've got the plan, we've got the focus.
24: In British Columbia, Premier David Eby told reporters he's looking for the next round of retaliation, such as canceling a big military order.
30: Oh, when your friend kicks you in the back, one of the first rules is you don't then go and buy $12 billion of fighter jets from that person.
24: Or in this case, from American contractor Lockheed Martin. Alberta Premier Danielle Smith used an official video to repeat that she wants no retaliation. That involves cutting off the nearly 4 million barrels of her province's crude oil that flows to the U.S. every day.
27: Doing so would absolutely devastate the Canadian economy. It would not only extinguish the livelihoods of hundreds of thousands of Albertans, it would economically hobble our friends and neighbors in other provinces to the east.
24: But the trade war does have its less serious side. President Trump floated the idea of renaming Lake Ontario Lake America. That prompted Ontario Premier Doug Ford to post an image of Lake Michigan renamed Lake Epstein. And a group called the Canadian Resistance Army not only wrote a song...

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5: It's 5 till. This is America in the Morning. Rocky Horror's Dr. Frankenfurter has passed away. Correspondent Kevin Carr with details on the passing of actor and singer Tim Curry.
6: Award-winning actor Tim Curry passed away at his home on Tuesday. He was 80. Curry had a decades-long career on stage and screen, but it was his role as Dr. Frankenfurter in the 1975 cult film The Rocky Horror Picture Show that made him a worldwide name. Often playing villains or eccentrics, Curry starred as swindler Rooster Hannigan in 1982's Annie. And as Long John Silver in 1996's Muppet Treasure Island.
7: I'm afraid we shish kebab and barbecue stowaways on this ship.
6: Curry's other most iconic performance came in the first screen incarnation of Pennywise the Dancing Clown in the 1990 miniseries Stephen King's It.
8: When you're down here with me,
9: you float!
6: Coming off his Rocky Horror success, he released 3 albums in the late 70s and early 80s, featuring songs like Paradise Garage and I Do the Rock.
10: I Do the Rock.
6: In 2012, Curry suffered a near-fatal stroke, which left him in a wheelchair. However, he continued to do voiceover work and returned to Rocky Horror for the television remake in 2016, this time as the narrator.
11: I would like, if I may, to take you on a strange journey.
6: Last year, during the 50th anniversary of Rocky Horror, Curry talked about his legacy at the Grammy Museum.
11: It's unavoidable that it should be, but I'm very, very proud of it.
6: I'm Kevin Carr.
5: Anyone who likes seafood usually loves crabs, but a certain type of crustacean is not great for the environment, but is good served on a table. Correspondent Lisa Dwyer reports that New Englanders are getting creative dealing with an invasive green crab by eating more of them.
12: The invasive European green crab has long been a nuisance in New England, hurting local fisheries, damaging ecosystems. With warming waters, their numbers overwhelmed other species. A female green crab can lay about 180,000 eggs once or twice a year.
13: Green crabs are a horribly invasive species that have been here for 200 years now. They eat up all the commercially valuable shellfish.
12: Mike Macy with Southern Maine Sustainable Shellfish.
13: Just about everyone hates them, and we're trying to turn them them into a premium seafood product.
12: Restaurants are designing dishes around the crabs.
14: We like the idea of soft shell crab because after the crab molts and it's got a paper thin shell, you can fry it or saute it and consume the entire animal, shell and all.
12: The aggressive harvesting has paid off.
14: Places where we never saw a lobster or a native rock crab, we're coming up, our traps are coming up loaded with lobsters and rock crab.
12: I'm Lisa Dwyer.
5: America in the Morning for Thursday, August 27th, 2026 is produced by Jeff McKay. I'm John Trout. This is Westwood One.
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17: At least 160 people are dead after catastrophic flash flooding hit the border of Nepal and Tibet, sweeping through valleys and laying waste to villages. More from Tammy Trujillo.
18: Authorities say at least 165 bodies have been recovered, but hundreds of people are still missing, including dozens of Americans. The flood happened Wednesday when a wall of water rushed through a mountain valley in the border region, destroying bridges, roads, and buildings. Nepal's prime minister released a statement expressing deep sorrow over the loss of life. Nepal's disaster officials say the flood was triggered by a landslide about 12 miles north of the border. The U.S. State Department says it's closely monitoring the situation and is deploying a disaster response advisor to support response efforts. I'm Tammy Trujillo.
17: Secretary of War Pete Hegseth has upgraded the Valor Awards given to the Marines who guarded the entrance to the airport in Kabul, Afghanistan in 2021. Hegseth spoke at a ceremony on Wednesday to honor the Marines.
19: Today we're here to look you in the eye and to deliver the recognition you earned 5 years ago.
17: A suicide bomber struck the Abbey Gate entrance and killed 13 U.S. service members and 170 Afghans. Earlier this year, the Pentagon determined several awards had been inappropriately downgraded and now accurately reflect the extreme risk these Marines knowingly accepted. President Trump is headlining a fundraiser in Houston later today for Texas State Attorney General Ken Paxton's bid for U.S. Senate. Republican is locked in a tight race with Democratic State Representative James Tallarico. Both parties see the race as being key to deciding who controls the Senate. And Dolly Parton's music has surged significantly on Spotify following her death on Tuesday. Total streams increased over 1,200% globally. I'm Michael Kastner.
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20: Clearing skies for early Thursday in the Denver Metro. Temperatures will fall to around the upper 50s and low 60s, then set up highs upper 80s, low 90s. Sunny skies through Thursday afternoon. Late Thursday evening and into Friday evening, we'll have slight chances for passing thunderstorms. Otherwise, we'll kind of dry things out a bit. Highs Friday into Saturday will be in the lower to mid 90s with lows in the mid 60s. A stronger trough of low pressure may increase the storm coverage across the Front Range by Sunday and Monday. A meteorologist Don Watson.
15: Current temperature
21: 63 degrees.
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24: Welcome to the Larry O'Connor Show. I'm not Larry O'Connor. I'm guest host Kurt Schlichter. I'm a good friend of Larry O'Connor. We've been pals forever. We started up together out here in Los Angeles, where I'm broadcasting from the Alex Marlowe Show studio in Glendale, California. Well, we started out here with a guy, you may have heard of him, Andrew Breitbart. I remember when Larry was doing his first internet show, 2009, and Larry would have me on, for his 50 listeners, and a little guy, you may have heard of him, Ben Shapiro. So we would be doing that. So Larry and I go way back, and this is the first time I've hosted his show, but I've hosted a lot of Salem shows. I host Hugh Hewitt a lot. I'll be doing that a couple times this month. Sat in for Mike Gallagher, our former host Seb Gorka, and of course Dennis Prager. Of course, Dennis Prager never asked me back after I had them play Sex Pistols bumper music. Now, you may be saying, Kurt Schlichter, have I heard of this guy? And maybe you have. I'm a senior columnist over at townhall.com. You can read my columns every Monday, Wednesday, and Thursday. And I have got a banger of a column today. It's called It's Always Cute When Canada Thinks It Matters. I got a few other things on my resume, too. I am, besides senior columnist at Town Hall, I'm an author of a number of books, including American Warlord, which is coming out in November on election day, as it were. You can go and pre-order American Warlord on Amazon. You should do that. I'm the author of the Kelly Turnbull series of conservative action novels and a bunch of other stuff. I think I'm up to 18 books. I'm also a retired United States Army colonel. I was an infantry officer, served in Desert Storm, served in Kosovo, served in the Los Angeles riots, did a lot of fun things. We'll be leveraging that today. And my degree in strategic studies from the United States Army War College. Don't be impressed. There's a lot of war colleges out there, and the United States Army War College is, in fact, the party war college. It is the Chico State of war colleges. I was also in charge of toga parties. There's another thing about me. I'm a lawyer. I was a lawyer for 30 years. I was a trial lawyer in Los Angeles. We're going to leverage that when I break down closing arguments in the Lindsey Clancy murder trial, including questions surrounding her insanity defense, the judge's decision to allow jurors to consider manslaughter, and all that stuff. I'm going to break that down for you and see if I can use my legal powers for good instead of evil. So that'll be nice. But coming up this hour, I'm also going to get into vet bills. I've got pet peeves out there, particularly about my pets, because I just spent about as much as I spent for a car on my two little dogs, Barky and Bitey, yesterday. One had dental problems, one had some other problems, and, you know, they hand me a bill, and I've got to take out a second mortgage. I want to talk to you about that. I want to see, am I crazy for spending a ton of money on my cute little animals? Give me a call, 855-784-4255. That's 855-784-4255. You tell me, is it nuts to spend thousands upon thousands of dollars on our little four-legged friends? Later, we're going to be joined by Heritage Foundation tech policy analyst Annie Chestnut Tudor to explain Meta's massive legal settlement in one of a zillion court cases against it, this one by about 23 attorney generals around the country. This is big news for you. This is also big news for our legal system. And I've got some questions about it, like, where's mom and dad, and why is it Meta's fault your kid won't get off the phone? Just asking. I'd like to know. But there's a lot of stuff going on. Overnight shutdowns, school hour limits, age verification, new parental protections. But you know, is it going to require you and I not be anonymous on the internet? That we have to prove our identity? You know, if you're concerned about flock cameras and not about being tracked on social media, I'm detecting an inconsistency. Now, let's get into Lindsey Clancy. Okay, what's going on here? We have some stuff with the judge. We've got closing arguments. I'm not even going to bill you for this at my outrageous hourly legal rate. Now, I am still a licensed attorney, California, Texas, where I defended Ben Shapiro in the famous Clock Boy lawsuit, successfully, might I add. I'm also a D.C. lawyer. But I'm mostly a civil lawyer, but this is a criminal case, but the principles are the same. What's going on? Well, when you get to closing arguments, you're really, you know, obviously you're wrapping up the trial. Both sides have presented their arguments. The prosecution has presented its argument that Lindsey Clancy is a murderer. Okay? And what's not disputed is that she killed her kids. No one's arguing she didn't kill her kids. If you're one of those, you know, Candace Owens conspiracy knuckleheads, you know, the husband did it. See, and it was probably Mossad. No, stop. Okay, you need to turn to a dumber show because we're not going down that road. She concedes she killed the kids. The question here is legal responsibility, because you can kill somebody and not be legally liable for punishment. You know, there's justifiable homicide. Somebody breaks into your house and you're not in England or Canada and you cap them. It's probably going to be justifiable homicide, though I am not giving you legal advice. Please don't shoot anybody. Please don't do that if you can help it. But there is an ancient common law understanding that sometimes people are insane. Now, what's insanity mean? Well, we call it the Manhattan rule. Okay? And you learn it first year in criminal procedure. And it basically, the basic rule for insanity defenses, or mental capacity defenses, however you want to characterize it, and Massachusetts seems to be along these lines, though I'm not a Massachusetts lawyer. Do you know right from wrong? And there was testimony yesterday by an expert witness, who went out there and said, you know, does the prosecution said, was she legally responsible for this crime? And he said, why, yes, based on my reasonable expert opinion, she was legally responsible for this because she understood the difference between right and wrong. And that's the test, folks. Right and wrong. Do you know if something is right or wrong? Well, how do we know if she knew what was right or wrong? Well, you look at the evidence. We have evidence that she hid her intent from her husband, that she sent him away, that she arranged for him to be absent when she killed the kids, one after the other after the other, and then tried to kill herself. So there's viable evidence out there that she knew right from wrong. Now, her contention, and she's got expert witnesses, saying, well, you know, she heard a male voice who directed her to kill, apparently is the first and only time she heard the male voice. And, of course, she's the first and only woman to listen to a man without arguing with him. You don't have to do what the voices in your head say if you know they're wrong, okay? The fact that someone has a mental illness, the fact that someone has some level of psychosis, and let's concede that perhaps she does not necessarily release you from criminal liability. Now, what's going to happen today? Well, there's already been some things happening. First of all, we've heard a lot about the judge and how he's going to allow her to argue manslaughter. Now, murder is different than manslaughter. Murder is obviously more serious. Manslaughter is typically a killing that is unlawful, but is not murder. Murder is usually an unlawful killing with malice aforethought, the basic definition. He's going to allow them to argue manslaughter. That is very common in murder cases. Because you obviously want, you know, if the judge is going to say, well, you killed him, you got to be punished, you'd rather them give you something that gives you 10 to 15 years than something that's going to put you in the stony lonesome for the rest of your natural life. You certainly want that. So that is not unusual. That is to be expected. I think it would be appellate error if he didn't allow her to argue manslaughter. Is a judge going to buy it? Is a jury going to buy it? I don't think a jury is going to buy it. Jury's either going to go for murder or total not guilty by reason of lack of mental capacity. They're going to read jury instructions, which is the law. Judge is going to tell them, here is the law. Here's how you apply it. We've talked about the law a little. And then they're going to get to closing arguments. And I got to tell you, as a lawyer, that is what you do. That is the game. That is the meat of it. You get in there. You look at it. It's the only time you can look at the jury besides opening. Right? And then you get to argue and you get to look at them and say, here are the facts. Here's what they mean. Here's how they break down. Here's how I want you to look at it. Here are the jury instructions. Here's how they apply to all the evidence that I've shown you. The other side hasn't shown you evidence. The other side's shown you baloney. Here are the holes in their argument. Here are the pitfalls in the path that they're trying to lead you down. Gotta tell you, closing arguments are a lot of fun. Not in murder cases. That's a little serious. But boy, in a civil case where it's A wants money from B, I got to tell you, it's a party when you get to do a closing argument. And we're having a party here at the Larry O'Connor Show. I'm guest host Kurt Schlichter. I can't believe my buddy Larry left me in charge for the next 3 hours, but he did. Stick around. 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
24: Welcome back to the Larry O'Connor Show. I'm guest host Kurt Schlichter. Cruising along for the next 3 hours here on the Salem Radio Network, Salem News Channel. And, yesterday I had a thing. And I got to tell you, I'm a little annoyed about it. Now, I love my dogs. I got my little dogs, Barky and Bitey. They're little rescues. They're free dogs. Here you go. Here's a dog. It's free. No, this is a lie, folks. This is built on a foundation of deceit because these dogs are far from free. Now, little Barky had some dental problems. He needed a cleaning. He needed 12 of his 12 teeth out. Now, 12 teeth. He's going to look like a crusty old prospector. No, I'm informed by my dentist, dog dentist. I now have a dog dentist. My dog dentist, the dogs have 42 teeth. So they took 12 out, and a little growth, and it was, and cleaned them, did a deep cleaning, of my dog. And that was like $4,500. Because they had to put the little creature under. And at the same time, the other dog has some heart things. So I'm taking it to the original vet, right? Then I'm taking it to the dog cardiologist. But wait, when they're looking at the dog's heart, well, I see some other things. So it's to the dog internist for a dog CT scan. Bottom line, I'm paying north of 10 grand for two free dogs. Now, I love my dogs. I first got my first golden retriever when we lived in Kansas City in 1971. Penny the dog. I still have the scar from where the golden retriever bit me. Yes, I'm the kind of guy who a golden retriever bites. But I've had dog after dog, and you know, dogs get sick. But this is crazy. This is insanity. I don't even know. I don't even know what the heck. Over 10 grand for a dog. My first car was a 73 Mustang. It cost $750. My first new car was a Chevy Beretta. Stop laughing at me. It's not funny. My first car was a Chevy Beretta. I think it cost $8 in 1988. That's because it didn't have air conditioning. Terrible car. But still, $10,000 for two dogs. Now, I love my dogs. My dogs are nice. And I'm not one of those fur baby people who has no other life. I've got, you know, actual human family who also cost a fortune for everything. Because everything costs a fortune now. But this veterinarian thing is killing me. I want to hear from you. Am I crazy for spending five figures on two, you know, glorified rodents? 855-784-4255. That's 855-784-4255. If you want to see Barky and Bitey, you can go to my X timeline at Kurt Schlichter, K-U-R-T-S-C-H-L-I-C-H-T-E-R, spelled just like it sounds, straight out of Stuttgart. And you can see Barky and Bitey. And they are adorable little creatures. I love my little dogs. Love them. But it's 10 grand. And I'm Scottish. That goes against everything my genetics believe in. Now, look, I was a trial lawyer. I got a buck or two saved. It hurts, but I can do it. What about people who can't? I mean, you know, coming up with 10 grand, that's painful. And are people out there saying, well, you know, I'm afraid my dog's going to have to go to the great beyond because I can't take care of it? That's hard. That's hard. I don't know what the answer is. And look, I am not criticizing the veterinarian. Veterinarians, loving, caring, very skilled. I've deposed 1,000 doctors in my career as a lawyer. I know when a doctor's a quack. These are great doctors. They love animals. But, you know, it's expensive. We're in the Los Angeles area. You have to have a building. You have to have a bunch of people. And Gavin Newsom, and we're going to be talking about Gavin Newsom and his wine cellar a little later. Gavin Newsom, you know, in his California, you got to pay people a ton of money, and there's a ton of people. They come and get the dog, and they take the dog's temperature, and they're doing this and doing that. And it is not cheap to become a veterinarian. By the way, why are all veterinarians female now? I just noticed that. All veterinarians appear to be female. And there's so many specialties. You got dog dentist, dog internist, dog cardiologist. I'm probably going to have a dog urologist coming at me. A dog proctologist.
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9: At least 160 people are dead after catastrophic flash flooding hit the border of Nepal and Tibet, sweeping through valleys and laying waste to villages. The number of missing has now risen to well over 1,000, with dozens of Americans among them. The State Department says the U.S. Embassy in Kathmandu is working closely with local authorities to locate and assist U.S. citizens in the affected areas. Testimony is wrapped up in the Lindsay Clancy murder trial in Massachusetts. Cross-examination of the final witness concluded yesterday. Closing arguments will begin today. Clancy has admitted to strangling her three young children in 2023, but has pleaded not guilty while claiming she had postpartum psychosis. Dolly Parton has one last surprise for fans. It's an unreleased song titled My Place in History. It's locked in a time capsule at Dollywood in Pigeon Forge, Tennessee. It'll be open January 19th, 2046 on what would have been Dolly's 100th birthday. I'm Michael Kastner.
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24: Clearing skies for early Thursday in the Denver metro. Temperatures will fall to around the upper 50s and low 60s, then set up highs upper 80s, low 90s. Sunny skies through Thursday afternoon. Late Thursday evening and into Friday evening, we'll have slight chances for passing thunderstorms. Otherwise, we'll kind of dry things out a bit. Highs Friday into Saturday will be in the lower to mid 90s with lows in the mid 60s. A stronger trough of low pressure may increase the storm coverage across the Front Range by Sunday and Monday. I'm meteorologist Don Watson.
15: Current temperature
12: 61 degrees.
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14: Near the end of the Revolutionary War, George Washington received a letter from one of his own officers. Colonel Louis Nicola suggested that America might be better served by a monarchy, with Washington himself as king. Washington firmly rejected the idea. He had spent years leading Americans in a fight for independence from a monarchy. He would not see that victory end with America creating a king of its own. He understood that the cause of the revolution was greater than any one man. His example reminds us that power can be offered, earned, or taken. But character determines whether we use it for ourselves or remain faithful to something greater.
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24: Welcome back to the Larry O'Connor Show. I'm guest host Kurt Schlichter. You might know me from such resume lines as senior columnist at townhall.com, retired United States Army infantry colonel, and 30-year trial lawyer here in beautiful Los Angeles, California. Well, wow, there's some legal news out there yesterday, right? Not just Lindsey Clancy, but boy, the Meta settlement. Something like $16 billion. And you can see, like, because I was a lawyer, now I don't practice anymore, I'm still licensed, but you can see little dollar signs in my eye. I look at that and I'm like, oh my gosh. $16 billion. Wish I had that on contingency. I'd be doing the Larry O'Connor Show from my island, my personal island, off the coast of Fiji. The Meta settlement. Now, what was this about? Well, this was about 23 state attorney generals and some others sued Meta, which does Facebook and Instagram and stuff, over, allegedly, abusing our kids by addicting them to social media. To talk this through, we've got Annie Chestnut Tudor. She's a tech policy analyst at the Heritage Foundation, and she joins us. Good morning, Annie. Tell us what was this settlement? What's it about?
0: Good morning. Well, this was a major settlement and a case that was involving 29 states on the harms over whether or not Meta harmed kids through its design features on its platforms. And the court case, the case started in California a week ago, and it was breaking news that they came to a settlement during the middle of the litigation. And there are some huge wins in this for parents. So Meta agreed to overhaul, make some major changes to its design features and operations. So they will have to use age verification estimation methods to actually verify whether or not their users are 13 or older. So currently they require users to be 13, but they have millions of users who are under the age, and they've been aware of this but have done nothing to stop this. And
24: well, Annie,
0: also,
24: let me stop you there real quick. Age verification. Okay, I don't want to verify myself to anyone on social media, and I'm concerned that parents who apparently can't be bothered to keep their kids off screens are shifting their responsibility and making it my problem. Am I misguided? Am I off base?
0: So it's parents, the reality is parents need help because, yes, there is, parents still have a role

0: generals saying that Meta did wrong, that it has to be, that it has $16 billion in liability for. And it's not admitting liability. You don't admit liability when you're selling.
1: Right.
0: But what is the accusation?
1: Yeah, there are a couple of things. I guess one I already went over, that they knowingly had users under 13, and that their platforms were addictive and so causing like personal injury.
0: How did that work? What was the mechanism of the personal injury? What do they mean by addictive, and what was the mechanism of personal injury? Said the personal injury lawyer.
1: Yeah, well, I'm not a personal injury lawyer, but there are plenty of cases where, kids have harmed themselves and committed suicide, and then also just the hours and hours they spend on it. So the social media experience with the endless feed, and which is created through the recommendation-based algorithm, and some of the reward notifications, it triggers releases of dopamine in your brain, which is a key chemical in addiction, and that's what causes the compulsive usage. So that's what they're getting at. And so this is a problem. I mean, it's a problem in general, but like in terms of actually compelling a company to make changes, because we're talking about children, and in society, we've long treated children differently, and whether, can't drink and smoke, gamble, drive until a certain age. And so we're saying this is another, like, addictive substance. So there needs to be some changes for it to be safe for children. And of course, some people argue that, well, kids shouldn't be on there at all, but this settlement doesn't quite get into that.
0: Well, Annie Chestnut Tudor, let me ask you, it's $16 billion. Sounds like a lot of money. It is a lot of money, but it's not a lot of money to Meta.
1: Right.
0: My appraisal of this, and we only got about 30, 40 seconds left, is this is a really good deal for Meta considering the potential exposure. And I've had some, and obviously I have some critiques of the lawsuit and everything, but there's huge exposure out here, particularly in a, an Oakland, California venue. I mean, you're going to get killed in Alameda County. We got about 30 seconds. Do you think this was a good settlement for Meta strategically?
1: Yes. So it does get some people off their back because they're making some changes. And I agree with you. The settlement, the dollar amount was mediocre, very, very meager for Meta. That is how much they make in 1 month. And I saw that stocks went up for them yesterday. I think they could dip later on. I mean, I'm not an expert there, but,
0: Well, Annie Chestnut Tudor, tech policy analyst of the Heritage Foundation, thanks for coming in and starting a spotlight on this Meta settlement. I'm Kurt Schlichter, guest hosting for my pal Larry O'Connor. We have a lot to go, including some callers about vet bills. Stick around.
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0: We're back on the Larry O'Connor Show. I'm guest host Kurt Schlichter, sitting in for my friend Larry O'Connor as he sails the seven seas on vacation. That lazy scoundrel. You know, we talked to, I had a rant a little earlier about veterinary bills by dogs Barky and Bitey. If you want to see their cute little pictures, you can go to my X account. I have a couple of them up there, at Kurt Schlichter in the original Deutsch, spelled just like it sounds. It's K. K Kurt, not one of those C Kurts. Those are low class Kurts. I talked about how I spent, you know, five figures yesterday on dogs, mostly diagnostic, a lot of dental. That's a lot of money to spend on dogs. And I spent it, but, you know, I'm a cheap cat, and it's like, that's a lot of dough. Am I off base? Let's bring in Let's bring in a caller, Radu from Potomac. Radu, do you think I'm nuts for spending 10 grand on my little puppies?
10: I do. However, I do that in spades. I have two Saint Bernards. They're 275 pounds, and I spend $3,300 every month. No, not each, combined. I spend $3,300 a month, every month. They cost me more than my mortgage. I take them to Doggy Zone every morning at 5:30. They have to be there for 11 hours. I have to work. So that's like $2,000 a month, you know, just the grooming. It's twice a month I take them to the groomers, and that's $400, $300 for their flea and tick because they're so big, and then about $600 for food. So that's $3,300 a month. When one of them was 1 year old, both of his back legs went out. The ACL went out on both of them. And we had to take them for surgery, massive surgery to replace the ACL. Take them to a month-long rehab center, very fancy rehab center, and then for 5 months they had to go to do rehab on a treadmill in a pool four times a week. When we were done with the first leg, we had to do the second leg. Cost me $30,000. So do I think it's insane? Yes. Do I do it? They're my kids. My two boys are grown, and they are in 30 and 28. One lives in San Francisco, and one lives here. They both married. One has a kid. They both have good jobs. They're my kids. I got divorced 3 years ago. My wife got four homes. I got my two Saint Bernards. They're my kids. I do anything for them. So do I think it's insane? Absolutely. Do I do it? Absolutely.
0: Well, I do. You know, here's the question. You're obviously a guy who's done well in life. You got the money to do it. What happens to folks? I mean, a lot of people get a $600 auto repair bill, and that destroys them financially. They're living hand to mouth. How do they take care of their dogs and cats?
10: Hey, I understand. My assistant manager who does very well, makes very good money, had to take her dog earlier this week and had to pay $800 for an emergency, and she had a hard time doing it. I understand that. I understand that. And that's why I'm saying we're crazy. I think a lot of people cannot do that, and it's a shame. But if I can do it, I'm going to do it. If I couldn't do it, I don't know what I would do.
0: Well, thank you, Radu. Phil in Freeburg, Virginia. What's your take on this? Are me and Radu insane? I think Radu is legitimately insane. That's a lot of money for dogs, but you know, that's a lot of cash.
11: If you can afford it, I think it's awesome. I think if you can afford it, it's worth every penny. I think when the little munchies come up to your leg and after you solve their problems and they look at you that one time and you go, man, I'm in trouble because I'm going to spend another $30,000 on these two little butts, you know. But it's worth it. And Radu, man, you are awesome. I think that's just a wonderful story. I just think that's beautiful. But like you said, there's not a lot of people that can do that. And I don't recommend really. I have a cat. That's what I got, my one cat. And she was bought for my wife. And she's my little munch. She meets me at the door every day. And she got a little skin problem that comes from eating, like Purina foods. So I gotta feed her this, nothing but animal protein from this company called
0: Yeah, I got that too. My dogs have this bespoke diet. My dogs eat better than I do. It's insane.
11: Feed them good food though. If you don't feed them that waste that they make, you know, and they put chemicals in it so your animals will eat it, your animals will be so much healthier, you know. So, I mean, it's worth the money to spend it on the good food because it just makes them live a lot better. I support anybody who can afford it. I would recommend if you're going to be a passive animal owner, you know, dogs are a lot more maintenance than cats. But I love dogs. But, I mean, but the bottom line is, if you have an animal, yes, you're going to have to spend money on it. You got to expect that.
0: Well, thank you, Phil, for weighing in. So far, it's unanimous. Spend whatever you have to spend on the dogs. That's nuts. That's crazy talk. And yet, yesterday, I, Kurt Schlichter, guest host for the Larry O'Connor Show, wrote the check for Barky and Bitey. We'll be back. We got two more hours of stuff coming up. Don't you dare go away. Stick around.
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19: Two dozen Democratic-led states are suing to block President Trump's order limiting mail-in voting. California Attorney General Rob Bonta announced the lawsuit Wednesday.
20: He doesn't have the authority to do so. Full stop. Which is why we're taking him to court.
19: Shortly after the lawsuit was announced, a federal judge lifted a block on the executive order, allowing it to be implemented. The order directs agencies to compile a list of confirmed U.S. citizens eligible to vote in each state. The Postal Service would then oversee mail-in voting by establishing uniform standards. The lawsuit calls the order unconstitutional. The search is on for survivors after a deadly flash flooding near the Nepal-Tibet border. International correspondent Claudio Lavango describes heartbreaking video of the disaster as it hit.
21: What looked like a tsunami of mud destroying anything in its path, including bridges and buildings, even a hydroelectric dam. And we've seen also, unfortunately, that tsunami of mud arriving very quickly to where what looked like dozens of people were running for their lives, burying them in seconds.
19: Authorities say at least 165 bodies have been recovered, but hundreds are still missing, including dozens of Americans. Second Lady Usha Vance says she's open about her husband's political future. Speaking Wednesday with Fox and Friends, Vance said her husband, Vice President J.D. Vance, is taking things one step at a time ahead of the November midterms. President Trump is headlining a fundraiser in Houston today for Texas State Attorney General Ken Paxton's bid for the U.S. Senate. More from Mark Mayfield.
22: The Republican is locked in a tight race with Democratic State Representative James Tallarico. Both parties see the race as being key to deciding who controls the Senate. Trump will stay in Houston tonight for an event honoring the NASA Artemis II crew members on Friday.
19: Before the opening bell, NASDAQ futures are jumping. I'm Michael Kastner.
17: 710 traffic.
1: No blocking wrecks reported around Denver right now. Construction on I-70 east of E-470 and lanes closed for work westbound Peña Gun Club Road to E-470. CDOT reports construction southbound Santa Fe between Rolland and County Line Road and lanes closed both directions north of Evans. Westbound C-470, the left lane closed passing Kipling and long-term work on Floyd Hill. I'm Danny Christos with traffic.
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17: Denver weather.
3: Clearing skies for early Thursday in the Denver metro. Temperatures will fall to around the upper 50s and low 60s, then set up highs upper 80s, low 90s. Sunny skies through Thursday afternoon. Late Thursday evening and into Friday evening, we'll have slight chances for passing thunderstorms. Otherwise, we'll kind of dry things out a bit. Highs Friday into Saturday will be in the lower to mid 90s with lows in the mid 60s. A stronger trough of low pressure may increase the storm coverage across the Front Range by Sunday and Monday. I'm meteorologist Don Watson.
23: Current temperature
24: 61 degrees.
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0: Welcome back to the Larry O'Connor Show. I'm guest host Kurt Schlichter. You might know me as a senior columnist at townhall.com or the author of the upcoming novel American Warlord, which you can go on Amazon and pre-order. Comes out on Election Day. If you like the Kelly Turnbull series of conservative action novels, you're going to love American Warlord. And you might know me as a retired Army colonel and a lawyer and a general annoying guy on X, where you can follow me at Kurt Schlichter, spelled just like it sounds in the original Deutsch. I'm joined now by Maryland Delegate Matt Morgan. He's a member of the Maryland Freedom Caucus, and he is one of the guys who is responsible for frustrating Wes Moore, you know, the guy who won the Bronze Star. And if you're only listening on radio, the sound you hear is my eyes rolling in the back of my head. Frustrating Wes Moore from allowing the redistricting of Maryland to eliminate the one, I say again, one and only Republican district. Matt, welcome to the show.
4: Hey, Kurt, how are you?
0: Oh, I'm rocking and rolling. Look, I'm in California right now. So I know you and I feel the same kind of pain of being in a communist dominated regime. What are you guys doing to keep from having that one light of Republican truth and justice extinguished in Maryland?
4: Well, we're fighting back every opportunity. We do a lot of media, like what we're on right now, to try to win the hearts and minds of people in Maryland, because they need to understand what is actually going on in the state of Maryland. Republicans, my Republican colleagues, need to learn what time it is. This is not the same Democratic Party that our parents had. This is not the party of JFK. This is the party of Zal Ramadani, Elizabeth Warren, and Bernie Sanders, AOC. That's what's going on here. And look, this is a trampling. What is occurring is it just a trampling of rights in Maryland, as they're trying to do anything possible to eliminate our only Republican federal representation left in the state. They're trying to gerrymander an area of Maryland that's really rural, that Congressman Andy Harris I believe pulled 57% out of. And their purpose of doing this is to try to get control of Congress. So we're trying to do everything we can to not only ensure that Marylanders are represented, but also make sure everything's on the up and up. Our founding fathers had a deep concern about parliamentary supremacy. And when you're in a state like Maryland that has a supermajority, and they've gotten that through redistricting, they've almost, you know, at a point where they are the kings. And we still think kings need to follow the rules.
0: Wow, no kings, right? I was told there were no kings, Matt Morgan. I guess there are, though, if you're a Democrat. Look, you just had a massive win in the Maryland courts. Tell us a little about that.
4: So we went in a special session about 3 weeks ago where Democrats realized if they turned in a map that gerrymandered the state anymore, that it would probably be kicked out of court because of how the Maryland Constitution is framed. So, of course, instead of trying to run a campaign to change anyone's mind, they thought it would be easier to use their supermajority in the General Assembly, call us in a special session, and rewrite the Maryland Constitution. Well, the ironic thing is there's a process for doing that, and they exempted themselves from the process of doing that about a half hour before the committee hearing on Monday of the first day of special session. It was August 3rd, by using some legal language, notwithstanding the current law, notwithstanding the current Declaration of Rights in Maryland. Now, Kirk, I want to tell you about the Declaration of Rights in Maryland. That was a document that was originally written in August of 1776. It's one of the founding documents of the state, but also for the nation. It talks about free and fair elections and freedom of speech. And can you imagine if congressional Republicans would have passed a law that said, notwithstanding the Bill of Rights, what Democrats would be doing? But that's exactly what Maryland Democrats are doing. That's exactly what Wes Moore is offering for the people. of Maryland, and they're trying to cover it up with some language that says, well, we're just trying to clarify. They're not clarifying anything. This is a substantial rules change, you know, to them, the socialists, the ends justify the means.
0: Wow, that's, you know, that's kind of frightening. When you have a set of rules and a set of norms, and you decide for short-term gain to throw it out the window, you're left with nothing, with no rules. And I, you know, Matt, I find it odd that the Democrats have no conception that this can come and bite them, and bite them hard in the future. I mean, do we want a system with no rules simply because we can't tolerate not getting every single thing we want? I mean, what do you have? Eight Democrats and one Republican? Is that how Maryland...
4: It's almost as bad. We have seven Democrats and one Republican. But, Kurt, get back 20 years ago when Maryland was more fairly drawn. We had four congressional district made up of four Republicans and four Democrats. They go through a couple cycles of redistricting where they gerrymandered the heck out of our state. And now we're at a 7-1 ratio, but yet two of the last four governors in Maryland have been Republicans. So Maryland's not as blue as everyone thinks. They're just really good at drawing district lines. And there are some restrictions in the Maryland Constitution that say that districts need to be compact, contiguous, and respect some natural boundaries. One of those natural boundaries, I would assume, is the Chesapeake Bay. But Democrats turned in a map that was kind of hilarious. It actually deleted the Chesapeake Bay and attached the Eastern Shore with a town of Columbia, Maryland, and Howard County to get the end results that they wanted, which is an 8-0 map. Of course, we're going to do a legal challenge on this because it's not right. And them pushing this through, it's been a long time coming. I remember it was back in January where Akeem Jeffries was, you know, hand in hand with Wes Moore saying, you know what, we're going to get this last congressional seat because I think it's good for Wes Moore's political career. I don't think it's good for the people of Maryland.
0: Well, I'm not sure Wes Moore has any political career, especially after the Bronze Star nonsense. Maybe I should go apply for mine from Desert Storm. I showed up too. I had perfect attendance. I should get a medal, right? Right?
4: Ugh. Well, I mean, regardless of the Bronze Star, he inherited a state government that was frankly ran pretty efficiently. We had a $5.5 billion surplus, and he comes into office with him and his allies, all political people. They ended up hiring 5,000 new state employees. I can't think of a single department that's actually running more efficiently. They blew a $5.5 billion surplus. So now our record surplus has turned into multi-billion-dollar deficit. They passed the largest tax increase in Maryland history. We just lost our credit. We just had our first bond downgrade in my lifetime. And CNBC came out about a month ago and said Maryland has the second worst economy of any state in the nation. This is a record of failure. And this is what happens when you pass socialistic policies that are just simply unchecked. And you know, well, the socialists, they always promise good things. We're sitting in Maryland saying, when are these good things going to happen? And we could have gone into a special session to talk about lowering the cost of electric bills or cutting taxes or really embracing the free market. Instead, we went into a special session. And the only debate that we could have is on congressional redistricting for Democrats to pass what a circuit court judge just said is an unconstitutional amendment. That's where we're at in the state of Maryland. And I look forward to bringing this forward to the Supreme Court. We're set to go in front of them September 3rd. And we're going to figure out whether we're in a post-constitutional time in Maryland Or does government still have some limitations? I think it still has some limitations, that the General Assembly can't do whatever it wants.
0: Matt, the big question I always have as a lawyer, and we only have about 30 seconds for you to answer, who are the judges? How's the how is the Maryland Supreme Court? Right wing, left wing, neutral? What do you think your chances are?
4: I think our chances are really good. I think this court, look, it's Maryland. I don't really know the philosophy behind the judges, but we've gone in front of Democratic judges before in 2022 and won. So I'm extremely optimistic going forward.
0: Well, that's good luck to you, Maryland Delegate Matt Morgan, here on the Larry O'Connor Show. I'm guest host Kurt Schlichter. We'll be right back.
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16: 710 traffic.
23: Thursday morning. So far, it's a great drive. We're looking good in the metro area. Not much going on yet. Traffic is slowly building out here. Speeds up on the high side anywhere you're headed. No delay in I-25 downtown at the Tech Center. Good drive on C-470 out of Highlands Ranch. 225 headed through Aurora. Along I-70, no issues out at the airport. You're heading in the high country. Foothills Drive in great shape. I-70 or 285. With traffic, I'm Susan Phelan.
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0: Welcome back to the Larry O'Connor Show. I'm guest host Kurt Schlichter, sitting in for my pal Larry. He's out cruising. The ocean's blue. You know, it's been a tough couple of days. We lost Hayden Panettiere, a little young lady. We lost Tim Curry yesterday, and we lost Dolly Parton. I think Dolly Parton may be the only person in America who was universally loved. You know, I mean, you got the Democratic Socialists were like, we're sad. The hardcore conservatives were like, we're sad. Everybody was sad because Dolly Parton just seemed like a nice lady who did nice things for people. I think the world's a less happy place because she's gone. It's a sad thing, but you know, there are people who are talking about, how we memorialize her. People talking about making Nashville's airport, changing it to Dolly Parton International Airport. And I think that's, you know, let me guess, it's got two big runways. Oh, just kidding. Okay. She's a very talented lady, known for many other things. I think that's appropriate. So there were some people who were giving President Trump grief. They always give President Trump grief. They're giving President Trump grief because he said, hey, let's fly the flag at half staff for a week to honor this lady. I think it's perfectly appropriate. I think it's perfectly appropriate when someone who means so much to America, because country music, of course, one of the uniquely American art forms, right? No one else does it. Just us. It's ours. And she embodied it. And she was a nice lady. She went out, she gave away a lot of her money helping people. Never forgot who she was. A good Christian lady. A good wife. An amazing artist. Look, my musical tastes bend towards loud, fast pop, punk, and post-punk music. Okay? I was a Southern California guy, right? I like my guitars. But even I like Dolly Parton, a nice lady, a wonderful songwriter, a great woman, also a movie star. And I was thinking a little about it, you know, as I was on the Twitter machine. And I saw somebody talking about her movie 9 to 5. You remember that 9 to 5? One of those 80s movies where you look back and go, you know, I'm not sure all the pieces fit here. 9 to 5, you have three ladies. You have Lily Tomlin, the disgusting and disgraceful Jane Fonda, who repels me to the core of my being because of her treachery and treason against us in Vietnam. One reason I think I've probably seen the movie once, but I won't see it again because I won't look at her because she's so gross. And of course, Dolly Parton, who's nice to everybody, perfectly nice to Jane Fonda. They were three working women. Dabney Coleman was their cruel and tyrannical boss. Remember, he was all mean and evil. And they basically took him hostage. And there was a tweet by the Trades Union Congress. So you know they're conservative. Trade Union, a reminder that Dolly Parton's 9 to 5 is a film about three women taking over an office and introducing free childcare, paid vacation, and flexible hours, resulting in a 20% increase in productivity. And I added, so it's fiction. Okay? Socialism always fails, always will. And you look at this movie, right? And they take Dabney Coleman hostage in some sort of weird bondage thing. I don't want to, you know, go too far down that road, but, you know, there was an edge to it. I think he was kind of into it, just an observation. And it's basically a giant felony. Okay, kidnapping gets you life. You can't kidnap people and hold them hostage and then take their property and use it for your own purposes. You can't do that. Not only was that like the plot of the show, right? The producers of the movies were like, this is an active good thing. You must take the kulaks hostage. The wreckers and the looters. I don't know. Maybe Ayn Rand had a point. But one thing that can't be disputed, one thing that is beyond contention and beyond debate, Dolly Parton was a national treasure. We're all going to miss her. Now, don't you miss the rest of this hour on the Larry O'Connor Show. We got John Ashbrook coming up. I'm guest host Kurt Schlechter. Adios.
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8: Two dozen Democratic-led states are suing to block President Trump's order limiting mail-in voting. The order directs agencies to compile a list of confirmed U.S. citizens eligible to vote in each state. The Postal Service would then oversee mail-in voting by establishing what they call uniform standards. The lawsuit calls the order unconstitutional. The search is on for survivors after a deadly flash flooding near the Nepal-Tibet border. Authorities say more than 330 people are dead and around 1,000 more are still missing, including dozens of Americans. In Tennessee. Thousands of fans are flocking to the Dollywood theme park in eastern Tennessee to pay their final respects to the late Dolly Parton. Parton died unexpectedly on Tuesday, leaving her millions of fans devastated. On Wednesday, fans from around the country drove up to the 160-acre theme park to pay tribute to Parton. I'm Michael Kastner.
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12: Clearing skies for early Thursday in the Denver metro. Temperatures will fall to around the upper 50s and low 60s, then set up highs upper 80s, low 90s. Sunny skies through Thursday afternoon. Late Thursday evening and into Friday evening, we'll have slight chances for passing thunderstorms. Otherwise, we'll kind of dry things out a bit. Highs Friday into Saturday will be in the lower to mid 90s with lows in the mid 60s. A stronger trough of low pressure may increase the storm coverage across the Front Range by Sunday and Monday. I'm meteorologist Don Watzel.
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4: 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Who's going to pay? And will it work?
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17: Foundations of Freedom, a look at America's founding principles and the leaders who shaped our nation.
19: Near the end of the Revolutionary War, George Washington received a letter from one of his own officers. Colonel Louis Nicola suggested that America might be better served by a monarchy, with Washington himself as king. Washington firmly rejected the idea. He had spent years leading Americans in a fight for independence from a monarchy. He would not see that victory end with America creating a king of its own. He understood that the cause of the revolution was greater than any one man. His example reminds us that power can be offered, earned, or taken. But character determines whether we use it for ourselves or remain faithful to something greater.
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0: Welcome back to the Larry O'Connor Show. I am guest host Kurt Schlichter, sitting in for the aforementioned Larry O'Connor. One of the great things about guest hosting for folks like Larry O'Connor and other Salem folks like Hugh Hewitt, which I'll be doing more of this month, is I get to bring on some great guests who, frankly, these are the guest host's friends, because I can just kind of sit back, put my hands behind my head, and just let them riff. And one of these guys, one of the quintessential guys who make my job easier, is John Ashbrook. You know him, you love him, as one of the guys from the Ruthless podcast, a member of the program, just an all-around great guy. John, welcome to the show. of course, John, a modest fellow, my complimentary introduction to him caused him to hang up the phone. We'll get him back in just a second. What I really want to talk with John about is something that's right up his alley, because John worked in the United States Senate. John knows how things are going, and we've got these midterms coming up. And if you look at the regime media, if you look at what's going on with all these polls and all this kind of propaganda that's coming down about how the Republicans are going to lose the Senate, I think it's crazy talk. I think it's nuts. I think you look at that Senate map, and to me, it's almost impossible to find a path today, August 27, 2026, for the Democrats to win the seats they need to take control of the Senate. And I think, let's just start with Maine. I always love to start with Maine. Because first we've got the guy with the Nazi tattoo. And you say that, why, yes, the Democrats have nominated a guy, calls himself a communist, controversial in a lot of ways, but he's got a Nazi tattoo. And you're thinking, maybe the Democrats are going in a new direction that they haven't really thought through completely. I mean, he's, he's semi-shaven, he's burly, he's wearing the flannel. You could call him a bear if that was your thing. You look at that, you know, like the Democrats are like, yeah, this is the guy. This is the guy who's going to carry our flag for us. Of course, the flag has a swastika in the middle because he's got a Nazi tattoo. What were they thinking? And then finally, when his controversial activities towards women, which were entirely predictable, there's not anyone like, you take one look at this guy and his Nazi tattoo, and you know, this guy's going to have some troubled relationships with women along the way.

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1: 710 traffic.
2: Problem out west this morning. Report of a crash in Clear Creek Canyon. Eastbound on Highway 6 between Tunnels 2 and 1. Traffic is stopped, currently being held there. Get around this, use I-70. In from Lakewood, there's a crash eastbound 6th Avenue at Federal, blocking the right lane. That's creating just a slight delay there. And problem in Aurora, crash at Colfax and 225. With traffic, I'm Susan Phelan.
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0: All along the Front Range, this is the Jeff and Bill Show, where you hear both sides. Lots to talk about. Denver implementing a new water ban come October 1st. No more sprinklers. But I don't know many people that water their lawns. Do you know, have you seen some people that water their lawns like year round?
1: Yeah.
0: I've like heard of that. But
1: yeah, I've got time. And I have one person, I think I talked about him earlier, family in the neighborhood that moved in somewhat recently, and I'm convinced they don't know how to adjust the automatic sprinklers, because they are obviously watering on last year's schedule. They have the best lawn in the entire neighborhood. You could go, there are a couple of lawns, two of them, that have astroturfed, and those are the only ones that are as green as this particular house in the neighborhood.
0: Don't
1: so,
0: tread on me and my watering schedule.
1: I don't know. I don't know what they're doing. I don't know, paying. I don't know what their water bill is like. Not my, you know, again, not my circus, not my monkeys. But I have seen the sprinklers on at days and times they shouldn't be. And I was familiar with that house in the past. And so I know the water schedule. It's, you know, it's in the neighborhood. You see when they're watering, and you know, I'm around it enough. They'd lived in the house long enough. I knew their water schedule based on my comings and goings. It is on the same schedule. I just don't think they know how to change it, because I can't, I don't know that they're doing this one on purpose, that they're walking out in front of their house going, oddly, our lawn looks fantastic compared to everybody else. I don't think they're that obtuse. I just think they don't know how to do it. But who knows? Maybe they are trying to be the scofflaws and are paying the fines. I don't know. I'm not going to castigate them that way. But
0: they do have an 800 number, apparently, you can call to report on
1: your...
0: They
1: do. Yeah, I've, thing is, I don't want to report on them, but what I see is...
0: Good for you.
1: And I know that this is, thing is, I've seen how the water bill and what the gradient is as you go up, and I'm like, okay, you're going to pay that overage? Go right ahead. That's okay. That's on you. That's not on me. So, yeah.
0: We've got George Markert joining us. He's the Lieutenant Governor pick for the Victor Marx campaign. He'll be joining us in the 7 o'clock hour. I got to sit and be a part of a Laura Trump interview. That's going to be showcasing Saturday night, 7 p.m. Mountain Time, 9 p.m. Eastern Time, for her show. I mean, it was a big production, big crews and Secret Service and all that stuff. Went down there and got to preview that. And we're going to talk with George about what people can expect to see in this big national interview that's going to be broadcasting Saturday evening. George will be joining us in the 7 o'clock hour. Jason Green's going to join us in the 8 o'clock hour. He's the president and founder of Raiden. Raiden is the company building the data center in Colorado Springs. I mean, this is a hot topic. They're going before the board down there. They're getting all these approvals. There's protests. If you have questions about data centers, the 8 o'clock hour is going to be your dream hour, because you could just call in and ask a direct question
1: to
0: the guy who's building one.
1: Because I've seen a lot of the politics people and the guys and gals that read the tea leaves, and they are saying that when you do polling, etc., the one issue that crosses boundaries on political party affiliation is data centers, better than anything else right now. That it is the one thing that more Republicans and Democrats agree on and are against. You cannot find agreement on any other political subject like you can on data centers. So I think that's interesting, that between both parties, they both have a bad taste in their mouth over the data centers.
0: Well, and how important are they? Which is a big question, right? To our future, to the direction of our economy. So we'll be talking with Jason Green coming up in the 8 o'clock hour live in studio. And then big Meta settlement and Phil Weiser spiking the football. Does he deserve to? Is this a lot of money coming to Colorado? And what's the money going to be used for? Barb Kirkmeyer was asking those questions last night. We'll be covering that during the 9 o'clock hour. Lots to talk about. But first, the news.
2: Blake Olson, news and comment. Good Thursday morning. As you get ready to listen to Jeff and Billy, 61 and mostly clear outside. Spectacular. Really is. 59 in the Springs. 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Our top story, two CSB troopers continue to recover after that suspect opened fire during a traffic stop in Teller County a couple days ago. Teller County Sheriff Jason Meixel is backing the actions of his deputies who were allegedly ambushed by the suspect before returning fire.
3: Quite honestly, I really don't have any sympathy for anybody at this point. This person actively tried to murder three different law enforcement officers in three different engagements within about a mile and a half apart. That's a big deal.
2: Yes, it is. Trooper Clark Tenen, who has been with the State Patrol since 2016, was treated and released from the hospital. Trooper Skyler Hone suffered serious injuries and remains hospitalized, but CSP says he's doing well. Investigators say 51-year-old Robert Rudolph Richards Jr. shot at both troopers before later firing on responding deputies. Deputies returned fire and Richards was pronounced dead at the hospital. An investigation into the shooting is ongoing. Search and rescue teams are scrambling to reach survivors following a deadly flash flood near the Nepal-Tibet border. Authorities say more than 330 people are dead and around 1,000 more are still missing, including dozens of Americans. The State Department says it's closely monitoring the situation and is deploying a disaster response advisor to support response efforts. Candidates for Colorado governor and the 5th Congressional District will debate Thursday. Tonight at the Pikes Peak Center, Democratic gubernatorial candidate Phil Weiser and unaffiliated candidate Greg Lopez are expected to participate, while Republican Victor Marks has not confirmed his attendance. Democrat congressional candidate Jessica Killen and Republican incumbent Jeff Crank will also debate. The event is free, but registration to attend has closed. Denver Water customers will not be allowed to use sprinklers to water their lawns after September 30th. Jeff and Billy talking about that this morning. The CBI has issued an alert for a missing 13-year-old girl. Investigators say Jody Hunt was last seen in the area of 3100 Hooker Street in Denver last night. Check that, last Thursday morning, a week ago, she's described as 5 feet, 2 inches tall, 100 pounds, with brown hair and brown eyes. Anyone with information should call 911 or contact the Adams County Sheriff's Office. The arraignment for a Colorado Springs mother accused of killing two of her children and injuring a third has been postponed. Kimberly Singler appeared in court on Wednesday, where her defense requested more time before entering a plea. Singler faces multiple murder, attempted murder, and assault charges stemming from the deaths of two children in December of 2023. Her new arraignment is scheduled for November. A Texas woman remains hospitalized after being ejected from a coaster at the Copper Mountain Resort. Nikki Parker's attorney says that she was thrown from the coaster on August 17th despite wearing a seatbelt. She was reportedly dragged along the track, and her injuries include a broken rib, a punctured lung, a dislocated shoulder, and traumatic brain injury. The coaster remains closed, and Copper Mountain officials say the incident is under investigation. Florida judge is set to rule whether Andrew and Tristan Tate will remain in a Miami jail while awaiting extradition to England on rape charges. The social media influencers are facing dozens of charges in the UK, including rape, assault, and facilitating the travel of another for exploitation. The Miami Herald says federal prosecutors want the Tate brothers detained because they are allegedly a flight risk and a danger to the community.
0: If there's anybody that's a flight risk, it's those guys. They've already fled one country to another. It's like examples of being flight risks.
2: Modern day pimps.
0: Yes.
2: It's pretty incredible. It's so strange. I mean, when I found out about these guys and I watched them for the first time, I'm like, who in the God's creation would admit all this and say all this? Like, who is running these people? It's crazy. So keep an eye on that. College football kicks off tonight and in all levels in Division II, CSU Pueblo. That'd be Billy's alma mater, used to be Southern Colorado, ranked sixth in the nation in Division II. They play host to Central Missouri at the Thunder Bowl. And I bet you guys do not know Central Missouri's mascot.
1: Oh, no idea.
2: Okay, a little trivia here. The Mules.
1: Oh, the Mules. Okay.
2: Yeah. And I know that because my younger brother went to Central Missouri. And so the Mules taking on CSUP Pueblo at the Thunder Bowl tonight to kick off college football. And there'll be plenty of Division I games, FCS games tomorrow, including Northern Colorado under the lights. And then Saturday, some FBS teams in action. Number two in my top five college football entrances coming up at 9 o'clock in the 9 o'clock hour. Broncos wrap up the preseason tomorrow against the Vikings at Mile High. Rockies beat up on the Nationals 13-1. Today, first pitch at 11:05. 59 in the spring, 60 in Denver, and that is the latest. I'm Blake Olson. More of the Jeff and Bill Show ahead on News Talk 710 KNUS in Denver, and now on AM 1460 and FM 101.1, The Answer in the Springs. 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
5: To coast through your Thursday and Friday with the same weather we've had Monday through Wednesday. Sunday to partly sunny mornings, clouding up in the afternoon and evenings with scattered afternoon and evening thunderstorms. Temperatures are going to get a little warmer, upper 80s to lower 90s for Denver and Colorado Springs today and tomorrow, with overnight lows 50s and low 60s. About the same thing for Saturday. Saturday and Sunday, the chances for thunderstorms do get a little bit higher, and we'll keep thunderstorms in the forecast into Monday and Tuesday of next week. Monday and Tuesday of next week will be a little bit cooler behind a cold front that'll be coming through late Sunday. So expect basically more of the same. Some of these afternoon and evening showers and thunderstorms may produce some hail, some very strong gusty winds, and frequent lightning, as a few strong thunderstorms from time to time could develop in this weather pattern over the next several days, with temperatures holding steady and staying warm. I'm meteorologist Don Day.
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0: All along the Front Range, this is the Jeff and Bill Show, where you hear both sides. And look, we've got a competition that's ending today. Today's the last day. 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The more battered and blemished, the better. You could win an upgrade to an awesome brand new Titus grill just in time for Labor Day. So submissions are today. We'll judge and notify tomorrow, I believe. You'll get your grill in time for Labor Day.
1: Yeah. So this is the last day to get your pictures in. So this is it. 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
0: 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All right, decision coming down from Denver Water yesterday. We told you they were getting together to meet. Denver Water's 1.5 million customers, writes the Denver Post, will shut off and must shut off their lawn sprinklers at the start of October as Colorado's largest water utility grapples with record-setting heat and drought. The utility's Board of Water Commissioners on Wednesday voted unanimously to impose the ban going into effect on October 1st. The new rule adds to drought restrictions in place since spring as Denver Water has attempted to rein in water use. We're facing challenges that we've never seen before, Greg Fisher, Denver Water's manager of demand planning, told the board. Denver's first frost typically falls into the first week of October, so the new rule on watering should not cause much damage to yards, as homeowners should already be allowing their yards to go dormant, Fisher said. Denver Water customers can still water trees, shrubs, vegetables, and flowers by hand or using a non-spray irrigation system, basically a hose. Some facilities like sports fields, public parks, can seek exemptions to the ban on lawn watering. Prohibiting grass watering after September 30th could save 5,000 acre feet of water, according to the resolution adopted by the commission. An acre foot of water is enough for at least two families' annual use. First-time violators of the lawn watering rule will receive a warning. After that, Denver Water staff will impose escalating fines, $250 for the second offense, $500 for the third, and $1,000 for the fourth. Denver Water's drought rules follow a winter little snow, an abnormally hot and dry summer, low snowpack, reduced stream flows into Denver Water's reservoirs to less than a quarter of normal. An extreme drought continues to fry the mountains from which the utility draws its water. Billy, did you get hail yesterday?
1: We did not get hail, but we got a ton of water.
0: Yeah, we got a lot, too.
1: Ton of rain, not a lot of hail. We had hail a couple of days ago.
0: So I saw this video on X of people on I-25 stopping in the lanes.
1: Oh, geez.
0: Under the overpasses.
1: Yeah.
0: To protect their car from hail.
1: Oh, see, the thing, I've seen people stop in the overpasses, but not blocking traffic, not blocking the actual lanes. That's not
0: all
1: okay.
0: All of I-25.
1: Yeah.
0: Blocked.
1: Geez, that's not okay.
0: That's definitely not okay. Are you kidding?
1: If I'm behind them, behind them, and they're getting hit, and I'm getting hit on hail, and they're preventing me from going forward because they want to hide under the cover, I'm just honking, yelling, screaming. That's ridiculous because you can't block the traffic lane. You want to pull over and get into the shoulder. Not super happy about it, but okay. You don't block the regular traffic lanes. That's not okay. You are not that self-entitled to be king of traffic and decide that everybody else behind you has to wait in the hail. And
2: yes!
1: That's the thing that gets me is the fact
2: right.
1: that you're under and you're like, no, I need to be safe and screw the rest of you. Yeah, that is phenomenally selfish.
0: So this guy who goes by Colorado Comrade on X, I don't know, have any idea who he is, has a video posted, and it's Castle Pines I-25 north and southbound grind yesterday to a complete halt, not because of ice, not because of wrecks, but because of a bunch of selfish pricks who stopped under the bridge and blocked all lanes just to baby their cars. He writes,
1: are you saying near Castle Pines?
0: Yes.
1: Wow. I am less surprised that those in and around Castle Pines are making these decisions. Now, if you were saying it was going to be somewhere like in Commerce City, okay, a little more surprised. One, because just the vehicles, but two, just the self-entitlement. I mean, can all of Jeff and Bill listeners imagine that if you had to pick out which area of the metro was going to have people who, when driving their cars, would decide it is okay for me to stop all other traffic to keep my car safe from hail? There are only a couple of little areas around the Denver metro, Castle Pines being one of them, in which you'd go, yeah, they'd do it. There they go. Yeah, they do it. This makes a hell of a lot more sense now. Yeah, if this was like Colorado, it'd be like, what the hell? That doesn't make any sense.
0: Could you imagine you're trying to get to your kids' soccer game,
1: yeah,
0: or you're trying to pick them up, right? Like,
1: oh yeah,
0: this is the season of life we're in, is where I spend most of my afternoon just driving around at this point, Ubering.
1: Ubering. Oh yeah.
0: So
1: absolutely.
0: You're trying to get here and there, and we got kids waiting here, and we've got doctor's appointments, and somebody on I-25,
1: yeah,
0: just stopped under an overpass to protect their car from hail.
1: Yeah.
0: They should be ticketed for this.
1: Oh, absolutely. If not, just revoke their license for a while. Make them take the rough, tough, and dirty. Yeah, well, they can probably afford the Ubers. But then again, that's the idea. Remember that everybody else, they know that I-25 has hundreds and hundreds and thousands of cars, if not at the time, traveling. And they decide that everybody else gets to wait so that I can keep my car safe. Or what we should do is just go back, like the first 150 cars that got hail damage, it's on that person's insurance. They get dinged for all 150 cases.
0: That.
1: They can be responsible for everybody else getting hail damage because you stopped traffic, you moron. But again, if you were going to do this, I'd pick Castle Pines as the people that would be most likely in the metro to go, I have to stop traffic to keep my BMW M5, it has to not have the hail damage. Do you understand the resale value of it? Shut up. Yeah, of course, in the traffic lane. That's the part. In the traffic lane, you idiots.
0: 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All right, we'll continue. Children's Hospital. Their doctors who provided gender-affirming care must testify but can hide their identities. What are you so afraid of? If this is gender-affirming care, why do you have to hide your identity? We'll get to this coming up. 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
4: 710 traffic.
7: Fresh out west, still working west of Golden. affecting Highway 6 between Tunnels 1 and 2. Sounds like one lane is now getting through. Traffic alternating through there. Want to avoid those delays, use I-70. Had a big problem down south, Santa Fe and County Line. Crash blocking all lanes northbound Santa Fe, Highway 85 at County Line. And a crash in Aurora, Colfax and 225. With traffic, I'm Susan Thielen.
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0: All along the Front Range, this is the Jeff and Bill Show, where you hear both sides. Here's the headline from the Denver Post. Children's Hospital Colorado doctors who provided gender-affirming care must testify, but can hide their identities. Seven people who previously provided gender-affirming care at Children's Hospital Colorado will have to testify in a contempt of court hearing in September, but a judge is allowing them to shield their identities from the public. In May, the Colorado Supreme Court ruled in favor of families who sued after Children's Hospital in Aurora halted gender-affirming care for their transgender kids and teens. So, remember, these are families that want the type of surgeries and stuff like that. And they sued Children's Hospital because Children's Hospital stopped providing that. Now, they did so under threat from the Trump administration to cut federal funding to facilities that offer that type of, and I put care in quotes, to minors. I don't think it's care. I think this is wildly risky, if not just straight up abusive to these kids, because these are oftentimes permanent surgeries to remove perfectly functioning body parts in order to align your body with your gender identity. The justices instructed a Denver district judge to order the hospital to resume prescribing puberty blockers and hormones as needed for gender dysphoria, distress when one's sense of self doesn't match up with what others see. That's a terrible way to describe it, Denver Post. Children's does not perform gender affirming surgeries on minors. So this is only for hormones?
1: Yes.
0: Oh, okay.
1: And
0: interesting.
1: And that's why their identities are hidden, in part because of the explanation that you had right there.
0: Yeah.
1: The description is cutting off parts, harming these kids. Children's Hospital, to my knowledge, has never done that. I haven't seen any research that has shown. In fact, the research I've seen has shown they haven't. So this is about the medications. And while I do have questions about shielding the doctor's identities, it's precisely because of that. Because people will hear gender-affirming care and think that anybody involved in this is cutting parts off of kids. They're going to jump to that conclusion immediately because they already assume the worst. So that's why these doctors have been given the ability to testify.
0: We can agree that that's pretty terrible stuff.
1: What?
0: They shouldn't be doing that.
1: Yeah, and Children's Hospital has never done that. And that's important in the conversation.
0: Never?
1: I haven't seen any research. The only research I have seen has shown that it has never happened there. I haven't seen any positive. The only people that have looked into it have come out. What, pardon?
0: Where does it happen?
1: Does it just happen? What I did is I looked at Children's Hospital. Does Children's Hospital perform gender-affirming surgeries? And this was a year and a half ago. Last time I looked, they weren't doing it and hadn't done it. So I have a hard time believing they started in the meantime. I may be making an assumption, but I haven't seen any research showing that they have. So that's the issue, and that's somewhere else. But that's the problem in this conversation, is as soon as people hear gender-affirming care and children, they assume snip, snip, tuck, tuck, change things. That's where everybody goes that is against this, and that's the problem in the conversation and why the judge has allowed the doctors to testify.
0: I don't think that's the problem. I think the problem is that there's actually people out there that are cutting off perfectly working body parts.
1: Well, and the thing is, don't you need to get mad at those people and not paint Children's Hospital with that broad brush?
0: Yeah, I just, it's hard for me to really believe that this is all just over hormone therapy.
1: And that's why they testify behind closed doors and not putting their identities out there. Because of
0: why?
1: That exact. Because you have no proof that Children's Hospital has done it, but yet you still say, I have a hard time believing it doesn't happen.
0: So, okay. So
1: that's it.
0: The Trump administration is not in evidence. This is all over hormone therapy. I just have a hard time believing that. So Trump administration goes out there and says, look, these type of procedures where you're carving up kids, cutting off perfectly working body parts, we're not going to put federal funds towards that. Okay? And Children's Hospital is like, oh, okay. Well, we don't do that anyway. So that's fine that you don't want to do that, but we don't. And now we're embroiled in lawsuits because Children's Hospital doesn't want to do gender-affirming care. Families want them to do it, but it's all just over hormone therapy?
1: Well,
0: that's where I'm raising my eyebrows. Oh, and also we have to protect the identities of these doctors because people might get confused that
1: speaking of confusion, the executive order bans the chemical and puberty blockers as well. It's not just surgeries. That's the problem. When you talk about the confusion exists on the side advocating to stop this for kids because you're painting with a broad brush of things that don't happen. First, it was a misunderstanding of what happens at Colorado Children's Hospital and whether or not they perform the care, then a disbelief about performing the care, and then a disbelief that Donald Trump's executive order was only about the surgeries. It covered the medications as well. That's why the doctors are testifying without their identities being known. Because if you, as plugged in as you are to this, Jeff, still has these misunderstandings, what is the average person going to think?
0: I don't think they're misunderstandings. Yeah, I just think that there's more happening there than meets the eye. And there's some studies out there that would indicate that some doctors are mislabeling the surgeries that they're doing out there, the procedures that they're doing to try to get around these types of rules.
1: I understand, but is there any obligations to those, I mean, Children's Hospital, et cetera? Because that's where I'm going. There's been nothing shown that Children's Hospital has done, is doing, or going to do these, and there's the assumption that they are. That's why the doctors are testifying without their identities being known. Because even if the doctor came out and said publicly, I have never done surgeries on kids, yeah, there are going to be people that have come to conclusions similar to yours. I don't believe him. He's probably doing something else to those kids, and he's misclassifying it just to get around it. I don't believe him. So even if he comes out and testifies...
0: Well, why can't we investigate that? What's wrong with that?
1: It's been investigated, and that's the issue. Yes, it has. And here's the other part. In the testimony, if this person comes out and says it, then they can be held up for public ridicule. People can go to their house. We've seen people doxing. That's the issue. If you want to have the investigation in the court case, that's fine, but then go ahead and hold the doctor's identities behind closed doors and keep it private because of exactly the string of wrong conclusions that we've had just in this conversation here. And
0: I don't think they're wrong conclusions.
1: I know that's the problem.
0: I want more information on this because it has to do with minors. Bob from North Dakota. Puberty blockers are life-altering decisions that a child shouldn't be making either.
1: That's a separate subject than whether or not they're doing the surgeries. That's where I started with this. It is the misunderstanding that Colorado Children's Hospital has done, or going to do surgeries. That's why the doctor's identities are being hidden. I'm not sitting here arguing whether or not puberty blockers should not exist. That is a different argument. We're talking here about whether or not
0: these linked.
1: But we are talking about whether or not these doctors' identities need to be protected in private during this procedure. Yes, based on the conversations and conclusions, even from Bob.
0: If you're a doctor and you're following the Hippocratic Oath to do no harm, why not just claim that? Why it's the other people's misunderstanding of what's going on? Or how about you're engaging in things that are actually harming people?
1: Because I don't believe that if the doctors came out and said, all I'm doing is this, that anybody would believe them. Anybody that is against the transgender agenda, as they term it, would not believe them. They wouldn't believe a single thing the kids have done.
0: They wouldn't believe puberty blockers.
1: They wouldn't believe a single thing. Okay, that can be a different conversation, Bob. However, it doesn't mean they're doing the surgeries. It doesn't mean they're doing the surgeries. And why do you need to know the doctor's identities in this particular situation? What sort of information do you gain from that? What helps? So if you know the doctor's identities,
0: so we can hold them accountable for harming kids.
1: Ding! There you go. Hold them accountable. How?
0: Why they could.

0: We have no right.
1: What do you mean?
0: No right.
1: Somebody's over there abusing kids. We have no right to point out you're abusing kids.
0: Your word, not mine. And I'm not going to play with that verb. I'm not going to play with that verb. I know, but it's wrong. I think it's wrong.
1: No, it does. Why?
0: I think it's wrong. I come to a different conclusion on this, but I'm not going to debate the idea of using the puberty blockers or the medications on kids today. This is about whether or not the doctors need to have their privacy. And exactly for the reason you outlined, you want to hold them up to ridicule. You want to go after their medical license. And other people, not you, other people that find out their names may go to where their kids are and talk to their kids and go to the schools. The other people may show up in their neighborhoods.
1: Everybody in our world, whether you're a political figure or a judge
0: politicians, hang on. I'm
1: all that
0: it's not
1: stuff.
0: Okay with judges. Politicians are different because they're in the public sphere. Doctors are not in this case. Doctors are not public officials. That is a different level. When you step into the public and take a public job like that, politicians are different.
1: Is it appropriate to harm kids the way that they're doing in secret?
0: I don't agree with your word harm, so I can't come to that conclusion because I don't agree with how you're characterizing it. The question is loaded. I don't agree that it's harm. That's it. So I don't come to the same conclusion as you, so I can't offer a yes or a no because you're coming to a conclusion in the question.
1: Right.
0: Your question comes to a conclusion.
1: So let's say...
0: It's not harm or abuse. I don't think it is.
1: Somebody... is abusing kids, but then can just claim that. I don't think it is abuse, what I'm doing. So therefore, I can't be held accountable. Nobody can know my name. All the stuff these guys are hiding. This is what
0: we have a legal definition for abuse, and there are laws there. You're the one that is characterizing this as abuse.
1: Because it is.
0: Your opinion.
1: Oh, welcome to the world. That's how we discuss these things. I hope these doctors, I think a few things needs to happen. One, all these kids that are going through this procedure right now, okay, sue the crud out of these doctors as they get older. I hope that these doctors end up bankrupt. In my mind, these guys are on levels of like the guys that handed out the opioids just over and over and over and over again. We saw those lines outside of West Virginia and Ohio. These are doctors that know what they're doing is harming kids, know that it's going to result in long-term impacts, and they're there to make a buck, okay? They should absolutely be held accountable, first and foremost, by the patients. And then two, if what you're doing fits the definition of do no harm, whether it's the procedures or the actual surgeries or the pills and hormone therapies themselves, if it fits the procedure of do no harm, why are you hiding? Why? Oh, because somebody else disagrees with me. Oh, because somebody else somewhere else may get so worked up that they come and do something to us.
0: Because somebody else wants to harm you. You're using this definition of a doctor saying,
1: that happens to everybody. There's somebody out there that could get worked up and believe that you may harm them.
0: I know, but just because it happens doesn't mean you don't try. That's the idea of saying, that's like the police show. I'm going, cars get stolen all the time. I'm not showing up to your stolen car. They get stolen all the time. It happens. What are you gonna do? That's the paper-thin defense. No, it isn't. It's the exact same premise.
1: I get to hide my identity from anybody holding me accountable because somebody may do something at some point.
0: Wait, aren't they in a court case and they're going to testify? That would be holding them accountable, correct? In the legal way, in a court. Not in the realm of public opinion, because the Trump administration's willing to step in and do that. Not in the realm of public opinion. They're going to be held accountable in court. And if there's anything there, and what could we possibly say would be better to hold someone account than court? Because just a second ago, you were saying you hope that these kids grow up and sue these doctors.
1: Yes.
0: That would be in court. These doctors are going to court. If so, they're going to be held accountable.
1: Tried on this. They're going to be held accountable, having to testify on what Children's Hospital actually did.
0: And then Children's Hospital, if found guilty or violating the rules, will be held accountable. You will get the accountability you're looking for, just not the public flogging that you're hoping for.
1: Do you think it's weird, though, that these families that want to trans their kids are suing doctors for not providing services to them?
0: No.
1: You don't think that's weird?
0: No, I don't. Because remember,
1: when do I get to force anybody to do something for me?
0: Here's the thing. What do you mean force anybody?
1: You're suing them to provide care because Children's Hospital is like, look, this is a complicated issue. We got the feds here. We could lose money. We don't want to do this anymore. We're done with it. And these families are like,

0: like, no, you will provide this, and we're going to sue you to provide it.
1: Yeah, and this is, and it's odd when we always say, how many times on the show have we heard from callers and texters and guests, parents know best for their kids?
0: How many times have you heard that? Abusing them.
1: I know, but no, your definition, that's not mine.
0: That's not a blanket.
1: Your definition, not mine.
0: Yeah, it is.
1: Yeah,
0: my definition, but it's actually an accurate definition.
1: No,
0: you cannot just abuse your kids and then claim parental rights.
1: Well, again, different definition. You're using it your own way, but that's the idea. Is we until it's inconvenient, we say the parents know best. That's on the show over and over and over again. Parents know best. Parents know the best choices for their kids, and now we're questioning the parents. Who are making choices based on the kids. And now it's not okay.
0: Providing life-altering...
1: Now it's not good enough.
0: Change to their kids to adjust their bodies to fit this notion of gender identity. Yes.
1: But didn't, the parents are supposed to know their kids the best. That's always the conversation we have on the show. From guests, from callers, from texts.
0: And you're trying to claim that as a universal truth in every circumstance, and I'm pointing out,
1: no,
0: not in every circumstance does that work.
1: Yeah, no,
0: you can't abuse your kids and then claim parental rights.
1: No, I'm just pointing out the conditionality of the premise that because I have said in educational choices at times, parents don't know best and make bad choices. I've said that before.
0: Sure, like if you claim I want to homeschool my kids and you lock them in a closet and never give them anything.
1: I know.
0: You can't claim I always know what's best for my kids.
1: I know, but the flag of parents know best is always planted by a certain group until it's inconvenient. That's all I'm saying.
0: Until it's not true.
1: Until it's inconvenient.
0: All right, we'll get to the phone lines. We got You Choose It is coming up as well.
1: This is fun.
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2: 710 traffic.
3: Serious crash down in Littleton, blocking all lanes northbound Santa Fe at County Line. A lot of drivers are just taking Santa Fe to County Line, make that right on County Line, flip a U-turn and get back to Santa Fe. 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Rest of the drive in great shape. 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With traffic, I'm Susan Phelan.
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6: Near the end of the Revolutionary War, George Washington received a letter from one of his own officers. Colonel Louis Nicola suggested that America might be better served by a monarchy, with Washington himself as king. Washington firmly rejected the idea. He had spent years leading Americans in a fight for independence from a monarchy. He would not see that victory end with America creating a king of its own. He understood that the cause of the revolution was greater than any one man. His example reminds us that power can be offered, earned, or taken. But character determines whether we use it for ourselves or remain faithful to something greater.
7: I
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4: All along the Front Range, this is the Jeff and Bill Show, where you hear both sides. We'll get back to the debate about Children's Hospital doctors hiding their identities when they provided, quote, gender-affirming care in testimony. We'll get to that at the top of the next hour, but this is the time of the day where we take a few minutes for levity, and it's probably a little appropriate.
1: Oh, yeah.
4: Now it's time for Bill Thorpe's You Choose the News.
1: Yes, it's time for the silly stuff. Let's giggle along with each other for just a little bit. It is You Choose the News, America's favorite fake radio news game show. As you know, I spent just moments this morning browsing the interwebs. I've got these stories in my hands. I put even more ridiculous headlines on them so we can goof off with y'all for a little bit of time, because nobody that has any power here at the radio station is awake yet. So we are left completely unsupervised, as always. Blake Olson is waking up in the news department. Jeff Hunt is in the studio. Okay, gentlemen, here are today's questionable headlines. Headline number one, say my name. Headline number two, you had one job. Headline number three, don't move. And headline number four, it's an early bedtime. Mr. Hunt, your
4: choice. It's an early bedtime, please.
1: Yeah, this is an early bedtime. Here we find ourselves in New York City, and the story of a bride and groom. They had planned a wonderful wedding at the Box House Hotel. It is a boutique, high-end hotel in New York that is seen on all the Instagrams and all the TikToks and stuff like that. It's a trendy boutique hotel where you want to host your special events. They had paid more than $30,000 to the Box House to cater the big day, and it ended up with everybody spending a lot of time in bed. Bum chicka banana. But well, no, not like that. It is a wedding. But what happened was everybody got sick. Everyone got the neurovirus. More than 25% of the people attending the wedding, including the bride and groom, yes, had to spend more time on the toilet than actually celebrating the marriage. Yeah.
4: And the neurovirus is where it comes out.
1: Oh, yeah. It's awful. Yes, it's not good at all. So, of course, they're wanting some sort of a rectification on this one. Yeah. You like that? I appreciate that one. The hotel said that they actually went through a deep cleaning afterwards. They retrained staff, and they've scored an A on their next inspection. But the bride and groom, well, the groom, he was a lawyer. So, of course, he has filed suit against them seeking some of the money. Because that's how we do things now.
4: Yeah, you should get a refund. Yeah. You should at least get a refund.
1: Yeah, at least a refund. But
4: then again,
1: like
4: yesterday we talked with Jefferson County.
1: Yeah.
4: Not paying at all for the dog.
1: Yeah. So, yeah, that's where we are. All righty. Now, Blake, say my name. You had one job, or don't move.
11: You had one job.
1: You had just one job. Now, it was a big, big deal when Heroes of Might and Magic was going to make another game. Number three was coming out. Ubisoft revealed, yes, they are going to make the third installment of the game. Gamers went absolutely wild. And to celebrate, they actually dropped one of the originals on Steam. Steam is one of the places that you go and you buy the games, and they went ahead and said for only $10, you can play the original version. Get ready for number three by going OG. Play the original Heroes of Might and Magic. Those people that went there and downloaded it looked and saw the game file was, well, kind of small. Little 23 kilobytes for a game like this? Well, okay, fine. They go ahead, they drop their $10, they load it up, and well, nothing. You get the download screen, and nothing happens, because somebody at Ubisoft forgot to actually upload the game onto Steam.
11: Oh.
1: Yeah, so people paid $10 and couldn't get anything. You can imagine reviews for the original Heroes of Might and Magic on Steam is pretty horrible right now. Not going so well. Ubisoft says they're going to rectify that and everybody's going to get their game. But again, someone is going to have to be taken into an office and said, you didn't push upload when we put this page live. Nobody checked at all. But yeah, they didn't check to see if the game was actually there. You had one job.
11: Hopefully they all went and read a book.
1: Yeah, hopefully.
11: Since they couldn't
1: exactly. All right. Final choice this morning, Mr. Hunt. Say My Name or Don't Move.
11: Don't Move.
1: Yeah, Don't Move. An Englishman's attempt to spend a night hidden inside a fake statue in town center was cut a little short. 33-year-old William Bauer of Worthington had to abandon his plan shortly before midnight Thursday, August 6th, after a passerby tried to break into the plinth that he had constructed. Now, he had announced the news, saying that he was going to be hiding in a statue in the town square. He said, in hindsight, probably not the best thing. That's probably, in English terms, an own goal. Not a good thing to announce you're going to be doing this beforehand. It's much better to do it afterwards and announce what you did. He spent 4 days building a hollow Victorian-style plinth from hardboard offcuts and painted it to look like stone, added a tongue-in-cheek plaque that read William Bauer, pioneer of modern stealth, and nobody noticed, do not feed, he wrote on there. He stood motionless, as one of those people do in New York City, pretending to be a statue. He stood motionless, painted gold on top of the plinth for about 2 hours. He said, the plan was to be the most obvious thing on the street and still be able to get away with it. And for several hours, it worked. People were standing close enough. He could hear them. He could hear if they're reading. He could listen to conversations. And then it got a little dark. So what he did is he went in and hid inside the plinth. But then a man around 11:30, returning from a night out at the pubs, climbed up on the plinth and then tried to pry open the side panel. He said the walls were just like 3-millimeter hardboard, so what was ever happening was right near to me. And he said, well, the point, I decided some things are worth more than getting the cool video on the tickety talks. So he got out and he said, I got no hard feelings, because if I was coming home after a night at the pub and saw this dodgy plinth there and no statue on top, I'd probably try to break in too. So no hard feelings, no harm, no foul. But again, he probably should not have announced what he was doing beforehand. Yeah. All right. That's the end of You Choose the News. Back to you, Jeff.
4: Well done, Mr. Thorpe. All right. Coming up next hour, we're going to talk with George Markertz. He's the lieutenant governor pick for the Victor Marx campaign. He's got a big interview with Laura Trump being released Saturday. We got the latest. 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
10: 710 Traffic.
12: Good Thursday morning. Drive's getting busier. Lots of sunshine is a factor for us. I got a couple of trouble spots. There's a crash down Littleton, blocking all lanes northbound Santa Fe at County Line. That's going to add some time to your drive there. A trouble out in the Aurora area, Iliff and Tower Road, report of a crash. Now 270 getting busy. The drive in I-25 starting to load up as well. 6th Avenue heavy getting onto I-25. With traffic, I'm Susan Thielen.
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0: All along the Front Range, this is the Jeff and Bill Show, where you hear both sides. Well, he's the lieutenant governor pick for the Victor Marx campaign. George Markert is going to join us. Colonel, retired, Marine. I guess you never really retire from being a Marine. But I got a chance to sit in and preview the Laura Trump interview with Victor Marx and George Markert that is going to be showcasing Saturday on Fox News, 7 p.m. Mountain Time, 9 p.m. Eastern Time. And it was a great conversation. One, Laura Trump's very talented. Asked great questions. She has a wonderful team. Big production crew. This is going to be a big deal. This is a national conversation. But what really stood out to me was the notion of two Marines that are taken on the state on essentially a rescue operation from socialism, and the destructive forces that are going to continue to lead Colorado in decline. Great conversation. And George is going to preview a little bit of that coming up here in a second. During the last hour, we talked about the fact that Children's Hospital of Colorado doctors who provided gender-affirming care, and I put that in quotes, must testify, but they can hide their identities. And I just raised the question, if you're doing no harm, why do you have to hide your identities? Let's go to the phone lines. Tony in Littleton. Good morning, Tony. You're on with Jeff and Bill.
1: Morning.
2: Hey, good morning. I stepped in a little bit late, but I want to see if I can understand the position you're taking, Jeff. If the hospital is represented by, say, a CEO or president, and they have asserted in a courtroom that none of their doctors, they do not do gender-affirming surgeries. They do not do that. Then you still believe they should be able to bring in, you know, any and all doctors to question them, and then even do so publicly with their names? That's what you're arguing, that they should be able to do that, even if the hospital has already said in a legal format that, no, we don't do that here, and that's not good enough? Is that what you're saying?
0: So there's
3: in the meeting.
0: Oh, we lost him.
1: I made a mistake.
0: Tony, I'll respond there.
1: Tony, I'm so sorry. That is totally my mistake. I'm trying to connect with George, and I pushed the wrong button.
0: I heard.
1: Yeah, you heard it. Yeah, I pushed
0: lady
1: the button.
0: Talking,
1: it should have been the other direction. Yeah.
0: No, it's fine. Here, Tony, I'll respond, and then can continue the conversation a little bit later. But there's evidence out there. There's a report. We're actually going to have the author of the report on at some point. Wolves in White Coats, How Doctors and Hospitals Pushed and Profited from the Fraud of Gender Medicine. Yeah. And there's
1: Tony's back. Sorry.
0: Evidence out there. Hey, Tony, welcome back. There's evidence out there that doctors are recoding gender-affirming surgeries and cares in an effort to get around some of these restrictions. So I have concerns that there's doctors that are doing these types of procedures and hiding it, and that's rooted in some evidence put out there by HHS. I can't claim that Children's Hospital is doing that. There's no direct evidence to that. Also, I've lived through the opioid crisis, and so I know that there are doctors out there that are happy to take a buck, even if it means harming their patients, 100%. So they need to be held accountable. And in this case, any doctor that's providing, quote, gender-affirming care, whether it's just hormone treatment or actual surgeries, is harming their patients. And they should get one sued into the ground by the patients themselves, even if it's later in life. I don't think there should be any statute of limitations on that. And then secondly, should be held accountable by licensing boards, even held criminally liable.
2: You take an oath
0: to do no harm. You're harming kids.
2: Right. You spend a lot of time, you know, following this issue, and so you know more about it than I do. If it's legal in the United States or in the state of Colorado for hormone treatment and so forth, you're saying those doctors should still be able to be gone after, even if it's illegal. They should know better.
0: They know what they're doing.
2: That's under the pretense that because you believe it is wrong and bad and evil.
0: It's not just me. It is.
2: You're probably well in the minority. You think that you're your opinion should stand, and that should give right to sue these doctors. That's what you're saying, then.
0: Sure.
2: What would happen if what would happen if somebody from the other side came at you? Let's say you do, you teach your children at home, and part of your teaching is you teach them about the stolen 2020 election, mm-hmm. and somebody said, you're harming your kids. You're teaching them a lie. You're doing damage to your kids, and you should be held accountable.
0: Do you think that those are on par with each other? Do you think giving hormones and permanently sterilizing your kids is on par with teaching your kids that there's things about the 2020 election that are questionable?
2: I don't think I'm burdened to be on par in the severity of the issue.
0: Of course, you're trying to create a, what are they called? Not a simile, but you're trying to compare and make an argument. And in one case, one is actually harming the future of kids in the sense that it's changing their bodies. It's pumping them through full of hormones. They're becoming sterile. And in some cases, carving off perfectly working body parts. But that's on par with telling your kids that there's questions about the 2020 election? Come on, Tony.
2: Teaching your kids a flat out lie to where they can't even hardly function in society. They're in a minority position with about 15% of the population.
0: Hardly function.
2: That seems like that's a scary hardly thing function. To do.
0: You have questions about 2020 election. You can hardly function in society. Well,
2: I'm saying you put yourself on the outside when you know it's like teaching your kids that the earth is flat. I mean, that would be. They're in a position that could affect them when they
0: Tony,
2: go on to college
0: this
2: and
0: is
2: so forth.
0: Such a beautiful picture of the craziness of the trans movement right now that the left would excuse the permanent harming of children physically forever under the guise that it's similar to questioning the 2020 election. Tony, we got to run.
2: My argument would be parents and doctors, that they should be able to know what's best for their children. I don't think the government should. Just as a rule of principle, I think that should be.
0: But then the government knows
2: family.
0: How best to educate kids. Okay, thank you, Tony. I appreciate it. We're going to get to George here. But first, the news.
3: Blake Olson, news and comment.
4: 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Beautiful outside once again. 62, sunny, 61 in the Springs. 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Our top story, a Texas woman remains hospitalized after being ejected from a coaster at the Copper Mountain Resort. Nikki Parker's attorney, Trent Ongert, says she was thrown from the coaster on August 17th despite wearing a seatbelt.
5: Her seatbelt was still fastened, and it was actually wrapped around her and pulled her, and she was dragged along the track as it went down.
4: Wow. Parker's injuries include a broken rib, a punctured lung, a dislocated shoulder, and a traumatic brain injury. Her family is demanding answers as to why the safety system didn't stop the ride, because there's a sign that reads, quote, if seatbelt is disconnected, cart will stop, end of quote. The coaster remains closed at Copper Mountain. Officials say the incident is under investigation. Meta Platforms has reached an $18 billion settlement with Colorado and 47 other U.S. states in resulting in significant changes to Instagram and Facebook for users under 18. AG Phil Weiser says the settlement includes measures such as age restrictions, time limits, and hiding quote-unquote like counts to enhance child safety. Critics caution that the changes may not address all the platform problems and more work is needed to ensure effectiveness. Domestic violence victims in Jeffco are falling prey to a new scam targeting domestic violence survivors. Scammers pretend to be law enforcement or legal officials and demand money to dismiss charges or file protective orders. Survivors are urged to hang up on callers demanding money and contact the agency directly using official phone numbers. Officials warn that legitimate authorities will not demand money from victims for a defendant's bond. Wildfires have scorched more than 7 million acres in 2026, with Colorado alone losing more than 200,000 acres. U.S. Rep. Joe Neguse warns that wildfire risk is increasing while the nation's preparedness is declining because of budget cuts. Neguse introduced the Wildfire Response and Readiness Act, which includes measures to support firefighters, fund research and prevention, and protect at-risk communities. It faces opposition from some Republican lawmakers, but has bipartisan support in Congress.
0: Research needs to be funded regarding wildfires.
4: Yeah, I don't know about that. I don't know how.
0: How does it start?
4: And
0: we don't.
4: How much that will help?
0: How do these things happen? We don't know.
4: Yeah, unbelievable. It's a mystery. It is a mystery. Although, yes, we know that humans caused about seven.
0: I was gonna say, it's mostly arson-related lunatics.
4: Yeah. Yeah. How about we clean up the streets and get people out of the forests and the streets? And God only knows what's happening. It's a mess. But yeah, human caused, most of them. Two CSB troopers continue to recover after that suspect opened fire during the traffic stop in Teller County a couple days ago. Teller County Sheriff Jason Meixel is backing the actions of his deputies, who were allegedly ambushed by the suspect before returning fire.
6: Quite honestly, I really don't have any sympathy for anybody at this point. This person actively tried to murder three different law enforcement officers in three different engagements within about a mile and a half apart. That's a big deal.
4: Trooper Clark Tynan, who has been with the State Patrol since 2016, was treated and released from the hospital. Trooper Skyler Hone suffered serious injuries and remains hospitalized, but CSP says he's doing well. Investigators say the 51-year-old named Robert Rudolph Richards Jr. shot at both troopers before later firing on responding deputies. Deputies returned fire and Richards was pronounced dead at the hospital. An investigation into the shooting is ongoing. Let's see here. All right, we have college football tonight kicking off in all levels, including in Division II. CSU Pueblo ranks sixth in the country in D2. They play host to Central Missouri, the Mules, at the Thunder Bowl. So you have that tonight. I'll be watching. I think I'm going to watch North Dakota and Long Island. Long Island, the Sharks have a football program in FCS, and they continue to build. I'm kind of intrigued by them. 9 o'clock, I'll have my number two and top five college football entrances. The Big 12 is joining its major conference brethren in keeping ex-professional athletes from returning from college sports. Thank God. Conference leaders approved a wide-ranging ban from all sports on Wednesday. Anyone who has not withdrawn from a professional draft, signed a contract, or listed on a pro roster is ineligible to play. The Big Ten and Southeastern conferences approved similar rules this week. While there's reportedly momentum for the ACC ICC to follow suit. The flurry of rules follows the attempts of two ex-NFL players to play under a Louisiana judge's order against the NCAA. Ah, it's okay. You can go to LSU. You've played in the NFL. You've practiced. You've played preseason games. You've experienced all of it. Now you can go back to LSU. It's so dirty. Rocks beat up the Nationals 13-1. They crushed them. And today, first pitch at 11:05 in D.C. 60 in the spring, 62 in Denver, and that is the latest. I'm Blake Olson. More of the Jeff and Bill Show ahead on News Talk 710 KNUS in Denver and now on AM 1460 and FM 101.1. The answer in the Springs. 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
7: We're going to coast through your Thursday and Friday with the same weather we've had Monday through Wednesday. Sunday to partly sunny mornings, clouding up in the afternoon and evenings with scattered afternoon and evening thunderstorms. Temperatures are going to get a little warmer, upper 80s to lower 90s for Denver and Colorado Springs today and tomorrow, with overnight lows 50s and low 60s. About the same thing for Saturday. Saturday and Sunday, the chances for thunderstorms do get a little bit higher, and we'll keep thunderstorms in the forecast into Monday and Tuesday of next week. Monday and Tuesday of next week will be a little bit cooler behind a cold front that'll be coming through late Sunday. So expect basically more of the same. Some of these afternoon and evening showers and thunderstorms may produce some hail, some very strong gusty winds, and frequent lightning, as a few strong thunderstorms from time to time could develop in this weather pattern over the next several days, with temperatures holding steady and staying warm. I'm meteorologist Don Day.
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0: All along the Front Range, this is the Jeff and Bill Show. We hear both sides. He's the Lieutenant Governor candidate, Republican nominee, and he's going to be part of a major interview that's going to be released Saturday on Fox News. Laura Trump was in town to interview both Victor Marx and the Lieutenant Governor pick, George Markert. And I got a chance to watch it yesterday, and these guys did fantastic. This is a great interview. You're not going to want to miss it. But what really stood out to me was this notion of two Marines with, I mean, especially with George, I mean, a tremendous career experience with the Marines, and how that's going to inform his leadership of the state of Colorado. And I think it's critical for people to understand that. He joins us now, George Markert. Good morning, George. Thanks for joining the Jeff and Bill Show.
1: Yeah, good morning.
10: Hey, great to be with you, and great to see you again after yesterday, and then, of course, last weekend. So, it's always a pleasure to be on the show.
0: Oh, George, you did a great job yesterday, clear, concise, but what stood out to me was this notion of Marines are coming to save the day. And Laura really explored this. First of all, share with people your experience with the Marines, your career with the Marines, what you did with them, and how that informs your decision making, particularly how it's going to improve the state that we all love. George Markert.
10: Sure, thanks. And in my career, there's a lot of folks that, if you do 30 years and you retire as a colonel, you're going to get a lot of opportunities for experience, education, and leadership development. And in my career, mostly just to sum it up, you know, commanded at every level, you know, from platoon all the way up to, you know, a several thousand people organization. And along the way, you know, I got a chance to earn 4 master's degrees in areas of national security and business and strategic leadership. And in most of my career, I spent on ships, sailing around the world, responding to crises. You know, of course, I served in the wars in Iraq and Afghanistan. I did, you know, staff tours in the Pentagon and other places where, you know, our focus was war fighting. But at the same time, you know, you learn a lot about the political space. You learn a lot about grand strategy at the national level. You learn a lot about diplomacy and economics and how policy is developed. And you actually, in many cases, help people, you know, develop that policy and implement it. And then every single day is an exercise in leadership development. You know, you're leading people, you're handling personnel problems, you're dealing with legal issues, you're dealing with budgetary issues. And then you're overseeing all these battle space functions, everything from intelligence operations to logistics, communications, planning. And then also, you know, one thing that I, you know, actually talked about with Laura yesterday in the interview was, the way Marines are developed to embrace a planning process. And this is something that can be universally applied to just about anything. Obviously, you know, when we're in the governor's chair and lieutenant governor's chair, you know, we're gonna have to work with the legislature and we're gonna have to offer up initiatives, to, you know, number one, execute the agenda. That first 100 days is critical, but, over the long term, you know, working to improve the state in the areas of affordability, safety, and then making sure we're being accountable to the voters. And so everything we do, there's a planning process where you frame the problem. You try to understand what exactly the issue is out there. You bring a bunch of stakeholders together, really just a team of experts that can help better develop courses of action. You war game those because you want to understand if they're implemented, what will be the effect on voters over the long term? Colorado families, how will they be affected? You know, and you don't do it based on emotion. You do it on logical thought analysis, you know, rational behavior. And then, you know, you make a decision and then you execute. And, you know, and one thing that I learned was that execution is where a lot of organizations fail. You know, at least 80%. I mean, anybody can draft a strategy, but if you can't implement it effectively, then it's not really worth much. And so being able to do that is a strength that I bring. And so, you know, the Marine Corps 30 years is absolutely amazing experience to serve this country, to carry on my family's military legacy. But also every day was a lesson in overcoming challenges and developing yourselves and the people around you.
0: That's George Markert joining us. He's the lieutenant governor candidate on the Victor Marks, George Markert ticket, the Republican ticket this fall here in Colorado. And you're going to be up against Leslie Dahlkemper. Leslie Dahlkemper is the lieutenant governor pick on the Phil Weiser side. And what you've seen with Leslie is a storied career in government service. And you can judge her results. I mean, she's been the county commissioner in Jefferson County for years. Jefferson County's not doing all that well. It's got an aging population. Home costs are skyrocketing. Government's gotten bigger. Crime's gotten worse. People are abandoning the Jefferson County School District. I mean, they don't want anything to do with that. And I don't blame them. I mean, at this point, it almost seems to be a part of child abuse to put your kids into that program. So Leslie's been a leader and has failed time and time again. In fact, kind of has done that political fail up that takes place here in Colorado among the Democrats, where you don't really achieve anything, but somehow you continue to get elevated. George Markert, on the other hand, a storied career with the United States Marines. And George, you have seen socialism up close and personal. You talked about it on your interview with Laura Trump that's going to be showcased, released this Saturday at 7 p.m. on Fox News, 7 p.m. Mountain Time, 9 p.m. Eastern Time. You've seen the impacts of socialism. You've been boots on the ground in countries that have embraced socialism. Colorado now leaning that direction. What happens to a country that embraces socialism?
10: So it devolves into chaos. And I'll give you a quick anecdote. I talked about this on Mission 151 a few weeks ago, but this was something that really shaped my beliefs for my entire life. So here I am, 22 years old, brand new Marine Corps second lieutenant, fully trained, gone through all my schools. I get to the Fleet Marine Force, Camp Lejeune, North Carolina. This is in January of 1995. And they're like, hey, do not pass go, do not collect $200. Get your men, get on a plane and go to Cuba. And your mission is to conduct humanitarian assistance operations down there for the next 6 months. So thrown right into the fire. So I go ahead and we do that. We go down there. And what I find is, you know, refugee camps all over Guantanamo Bay filled with 60,000 people that had fled communist Cuba. And these are people that, you know, every all walks of life, doctors, lawyers, teachers, carpenters, bricklayers, you name it, that had decided that we can't live here anymore. They built rafts out of wood and trash and whatever else they could find, and they jumped into the Caribbean Sea. They're all picked up by the Coast Guard and placed in these camps, and our job was to support them with everything from, you know, logistics support to medicine to schooling to whatever, you know, they needed during their time there. And, you know, and I spent time in these camps. I actually had some of these folks would come out and I would work with them on various projects. And you get to know them, you know, and you start to talk with them, and they would talk about how horrific the conditions were. And they all fled, you know, and then, you know, later in my career, as I went to, you know, good and bad places, and I saw various levels of socialism. And really what I saw was, you know, more of the same. You know, you have an unsustainable economic model. That eventually will collapse. You know, people are paying incredibly high taxes. You know, they may or may not get something in return for that. But it's usually accompanied also with violence. You'll see starvation. You know, and we've seen this model play out. You know, if you go back and study the Cold War, you study the Chinese Civil War. Anytime they've implemented this model, you see mass starvation. In some cases, you know, mass murder. Millions of people dead. It just doesn't work, and why people are embracing this, you know, it's not hard to understand the initial attraction to it, but it's difficult to understand upon thoughtful analysis why anyone would think this could work here in America.
0: It's George Markert joining us. He's the lieutenant governor candidate on the Victor Marks, George Markert ticket, the Republican ticket this November. Their website, victor2026.com, victor2026.com. You and Victor have been out touring and meeting people, big Western Slope tour. What are you learning from people out there? What's the number one issue they want you to address? They're coming to you. They're showing up at these rallies going, guys, I need you to take this on. What is it?
10: Affordability. And I'll tell you this, that trip was absolutely amazing. You know, not only did we get a chance to get out there and talk about, you know, the policies that we want to implement, but we learned so much from these people, the good people of Colorado. You know, I worked, you know, Durango all the way up to Grand Junction. Victor worked through the I-70 corridor, and we linked up there for a rally. And along the way, you know, we talked to so many people, thousands of people. And, you know, besides the obvious issues of water and water stress, which is big for, you know, agriculture out there, it was affordability, you know, and they talked, it was interesting. I did a whistle stop in Pagosa Springs, and there was an elderly gentleman who brought to my attention that he lived in a mobile home, but he was in close proximity to homes that were valued at $800,000 or more. And when the county assessor came around to levy property taxes, you know, his mobile home was valued at almost the same as these big homes down the street. And they gave him a very similar property tax bill. And just all of a sudden thinking, this sounds like a scam. And he's like, why did they do that to me? You know, and I heard that story all over the place. High property taxes, counties irresponsibly managing infrastructure or racking up debt irresponsibly, and then basically passing that responsibility on to homeowners, taxpayers. And everywhere I went, people talked about, we were thinking about leaving. We're thinking about leaving this place. And in some cases, they've been there five generations and they're thinking about leaving. Or they're like, we can't, we have a business. You know, we're part of this community. We've helped build this community. We don't want to leave. What can you do to help us? And so affordability was the number one issue.
0: So what do you guys do to address it? What is the Markert plan to take that number one issue on and make Colorado affordable again?
10: The single biggest thing is crushing everybody. You know, it's just a combination of taxes, fees, and regulations. So I'll throw businesses in there as well. You know, all these things are being placed on businesses and are inhibiting growth. You got that the housing issue. And we also saw in 151 where, you know, people came on and talked about how all these different fees are being levied upon them before they even get a permit, before they even start building. And all of a sudden prices skyrocket $25,000-$50,000 from the get-go, and they're like, well, we're a business. We're trying to make a profit here. They'll pass that on to the buyer. They'll pass it on to consumers. And I did some research, and I think we're up to 205,000 regulations on the books, many of which are redundant or, unnecessary. It's micromanagement from the government that we certainly don't need. So it's very difficult to build an affordable home in this state. You can build apartments and you can build $800,000 million homes or larger, but to be able to make a profit due to the cost of labor and materials, the other restrictions they put on square footage and the number of parking spaces and all these types of things. The fact that it's $8.18 a square foot to get a permit. They make you rebuild, gutters, sidewalks, all those other kinds of things. I mean, things that the state should be doing, they're responsible for. It creates this perfect storm where you just really can't do that. And so, really just going in, and obviously we can't just wave our hand and make this happen. We have to work with a legislature that is run by Democrats. A lot of the stuff has been passed down in law. And so like, okay, how do we do that? And then also, the biggest thing, and you've heard about our taxpayer transparency initiative. We've talked about Colorado Works Better all over the place. But reducing the size of government, reduce the amount of spending. We know for a fact after downloading this data that there is rampant fraud, waste, and abuse in that system. So you eliminate that, and then any other, frivolous spending out there while maintaining essential services. And then we can go ahead and reduce that tax burden on people and make them, essentially more viable in the marketplace.
0: This is key. I want people to understand this. There's a dashboard coming out that these guys have developed. I mean, and this is remarkable. I've joked with some other media that they come wildly underestimate Buddy Jericho here. Buddy's a former case officer, CIA intelligence, all that stuff. That's Victor Marx's team. He has this remarkable team, including the lieutenant governor pick, 30-year story career with the United States Marines. And they've built a dashboard analyzing all the data. And they've gotten very intelligent people to pull this all together. And they're going to be releasing this dashboard soon around Labor Day. You can enter your zip code. I went through this with Buddy yesterday. You can enter your zip code, and it will tell you how much of your tax dollars are going to which program out there. And you can understand exactly where the waste is in our budget, and it is massive, folks. I mean, this is going to revolutionize how you look at how your local state government is spending the hard-earned money. And we all know it's flying out. I mean, every time you purchase anything to be delivered to you, you pay that stupid little Amazon fee. And did you know that a good portion of that Amazon fee is going to buy other people e-bikes? Like, it's ridiculous. We're barely all getting by in this state with these stupid little redistribution schemes into special lib projects out there. And it needs to be confronted and addressed. These guys are building a system that is going to help the average Coloradan understand what the heck is going on in the state and in their communities and how they can have better, more efficient government. That's George Markert joining us. The website, by the way, for the campaign, victor2026.com, victor2026.com. Big Laura Trump interview yesterday. I mean, big production teams were all here. Secret Service was in Colorado to film these guys. Victor, George, you're getting national attention right now. Is this interview going to help elevate this conversation about Colorado? And the ultimate question for you, George, can Colorado be saved from these Democrat socialists that are destroying it?
10: Absolutely. And like you said, it's getting the information out to everybody, raising awareness of Victor's campaign and what it stands for. And I think, Laura being in town, asking just very direct common sense questions, very basic questions, and let us talk about things like affordability, crime, and accountability, which I can't imagine anybody out there, regardless of your political persuasion, wouldn't be interested in. who wants to pay more taxes that go to fraud? Who wants to have unsafe streets and neighborhoods? You know, who doesn't want to know, you know, where your taxpayer dollars are being spent, and then how you can get more money back in your pockets by eliminating corruption? And so it should appeal to every single person out there. And so absolutely, I think we have a very, very strong campaign. Like last night, you know, after we got done with the interview, we went up to Larimer County. We were in Fort Collins, went to a Lincoln Day dinner, and we saw other candidates up there talking. And we were just talking about all the things that everybody as a collective were doing to fight these, you know, these socialist movements, right? Because that's all they've got. They're trying to sell this as, you know, wealthy people will pay for everybody else's, you know, goods and services, right? And it may sound attractive in the beginning, but over the long term, it'll collapse under its own weight, and it'll destroy the state. And you know, the term I use is we're at a culminating point. I think we have just pushed too far. Everything has just gone too far. People have let this go too far. We need to hold these people accountable. These people have not done a good job. And we lay this at the foot of Phil Weiser primarily. Here's a guy who was the attorney general for the last, what, 6-7 years? And all he's done is create, you know, the third worst criminal, you know, prosecution and law enforcement record in the country. And really, what else do we have to show for these people being in office? But poor performance across 15 socioeconomic categories, you know, everything from personal income growth and job growth to unemployment, homelessness, drugs, academic test scores, even things like birth rates and fertility rates are going down under these people. I mean, as a society, we are just losing ground. And so they all need to be replaced. They don't need promotions. They need to be fired. And Victor and I will come in and show people what leadership with integrity really looks like.
0: Two Marines. You know what Marines are like. Once they get focused on an objective, they are going to be successful at that. This is a remarkable ticket. Victor Marks, George Markert. And I strongly encourage people, watch the interview with Laura Trump. Fox spent a lot to make this happen. This is elevating this race, this conversation, to national attention. Laura here, Secret Service here, big production staff, all with Victor and George yesterday. This is a big deal. Saturday, 7 p.m. Mountain Time, 9 p.m. Eastern on Fox. George, sure appreciate your time today. Thank you, sir.
10: Thank you, Jeff. Always a pleasure.
0: All right. We will continue with your phone calls and texts. If you'd like to jump in and be a part of the conversation, give us a call, 303-696-1971. Text us on the Dan Kaplis Law text line, 720-819-5115. We'll continue. 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
3: 710 traffic.
11: Good news down in Littleton. A big crash just cleared out. All lanes reopened. Northbound Santa Fe at County Line was closed for about an hour. Traffic is heavy there, but starting to move again. Now, the highways, a lot of traffic to deal with. We are crowded out here. 225 jam-packed Parker Road into the tech center. Taking about 10 minutes. There's a wreck, 136th and Coweta Boulevard. Crash Iliff and Tower Road. But traffic, I'm Susan Thielen.
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0: Ah, retirement. 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Are you ready? 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
3: All along the Front Range, this is the Jeff and Bill Show. We hear both sides. Text messages hot as we wrap up our conversation with George Markert, the Lieutenant Governor candidate for the Republican ticket, joining Victor Marks. They're a good duo. I've watched them work well with each other. You get this sense of kind of the Marines, and then, you know, Buddy's got a career, the campaign manager in the military as well. So it is organized, it is intense, it is focused, and it is resourced. We're talking about also this dashboard that they're going to be releasing. Bean Checkered texting in to the program, I hope their dashboard shows how much Colorado spends on suing the federal government. It does. It absolutely will. It'll get into these projects. It does a deep dive, for instance, on the Floyd Hill spend that's taking place up there that was rejected twice by taxpayers, and then details how they went out and took out loans and then are forcing taxpayers to cover the loans, including interest, as a result of the Floyd Hill project. I mean, you will better understand where your dollars are going than you have ever, which is just what we want, right? Like, I think there's an argument out there that's like, all right, if you want to take taxes, which I'm not a fan of, but you're at least delivering quality services, I can perhaps stomach it. But we all know it's not. I mean, there's a big auditor's report on how much the 16th Street Mall rebuild required because they discovered a sewer underneath and then didn't follow really proper protocol to get additional funding for that. They just racked up the charges and put it on the taxpayer's bill. There's common understanding that whenever the government brings you a project, it's going to require twice as much money and at least twice as much time. And now you can detail it out and do so not only with state government, but with your local government as well.

0: And if you're frustrated that your potholes are not getting fixed, but meanwhile, people have e-bikes, now you can kind of understand why.
1: So. See, I like the idea of the dashboard. I'm curious about presentation and execution. And what I mean by that is not the nuts and bolts. I mean, we can judge that based on how it rolls through. But is it just going to be used as a discovery tool, or is it coming to conclusions already? And what I mean by that is in the conversation we had with George Markert, there were he started with the premise of finding fraud and waste as those examples. Now, the fraud got questions about in that dashboard. Are you highlighting fraud? Are we pointing it out? And if so, what are the remedies? I just like when during the beginning part of the Trump administration and we had Doge and they led with, we're finding the fraud, waste and abuse. And they didn't come up with fraud. There are no real major, there are not lawsuits filed. There were people said there was waste and abuse, not fraud. We haven't seen
0: that
1: lawsuits.
0: You've got to work through a lot longer of process in order to get indictments. And there have been some.
1: But given the fact that this is the issue, when you lead with fraud, waste and abuse and the minority of actions that happen by exponential numbers are fraud, it's hard then to lead with fraud because we're really finding waste and abuse. And waste and abuse are somewhat dependent upon perception.
0: Correct.
1: And what I mean by that is waste.
0: But also with fraud, like let's talk Lorena Garcia, for instance.
1: Yeah.
0: She's taken a massive. She has this little NGO. She gets elected, and then all of a sudden the NGO starts taking in hundreds of thousands of dollars. Because she's now a lawmaker, and lo and behold, her friends are now sending a lot of money to her NGO that wasn't there prior to her being elected. Would you call that fraud, waste, or abuse?
1: Waste or abuse. I wouldn't call it fraud unless she's doing something illegally. If she is illegally funneling the money or the money is being used for illegal activities, it's not fraud. And that's the problem. While this could be ethically questionable and maybe wrong, and it also can be viewed as waste and abuse of power, it's difficult to push fraud. And that's what I'm curious about this dashboard is, am I going to be able to find fraud? If not, don't lead with fraud. Don't tell me I'm going to find fraud if I can't on there. If it's just about waste and or priorities, that's educational and informational, but may not be persuasive because there are going to be people that look at some of the projects you outlined and think that they were needed and necessary. And they can come to those different conclusions. I may disagree with them. You can disagree with them, but they can come to different conclusions. So waste and abuse is somewhat dependent upon perception. So I'm curious about this dashboard being persuadable. I love it as an educational tool. I'm curious whether or not it's going to be persuadable for our unaffiliated or undecided voters.
0: Will the dashboard show money to exorcisms?
1: Nice one. I appreciate that one.
0: All right. Like I've said before, Colorado could use a good exorcism. All right. We'll continue. 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
2: 710 traffic.
3: Good news down in Littleton. A big crash just cleared out. All lanes reopened. Northbound Santa Fe at County Line was closed for about an hour. Traffic is heavy there, but starting to move again. Now, the highways, a lot of traffic to deal with. We are crowded out here. 225, jam-packed Parker Road into the tech center. Taking about 10 minutes. There's a wreck, 136 in Coweta Boulevard. Crash Iliff and Tower Road. But traffic, I'm Susan Thielen.
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0: All along the Front Range, this is the Jeff and Bill Show, where you hear both sides. Text messages coming in hot as we discuss our conversation with George Markert, Lieutenant Governor pick for the Victor Marks Republican ticket. They've got a interview coming out. Laura Trump was down at the training center, which is a little area that Victor has down in the Colorado Springs area, and they brought in a big production staff. The whole Secret Service was there, but it was a good conversation. I think it's going to help elevate this race and people understanding what's at stake. I mean, I dealt for years, Billy, at the national level with the belief that Colorado was this purple state.
4: Yeah.
0: It was like, they still believe that Bill Owens was the governor, even though he hadn't been for almost 20 years.
4: Yeah.
0: So it was like, come on, no. We're like totally controlled by Dems. There's not a single Republican elected statewide. And they've had super majorities over the past decade. Democrats have at the state legislature. And one thing I noticed about Laura Trump was that she understood that. Like, Colorado's a blue state.
4: Yeah.
0: So you're going to get questions about how do you win in a blue state? Is Colorado lost? And, you know, her family, the Trump family, has been coming to Colorado for years. Vacation. Donald Trump Jr. worked in Aspen for a period of his life. So they have connections to Colorado. But they get it. I think the nation, particularly with the election of Milot Kyros and the socialist in Denver, is like, oh, yeah, you guys are a blue state. And Jared Polis and the rest of them. So that, I think, is going to be important for the nation to understand Colorado's blue, and there's a group of Marines that are working to fight against it.
4: Yeah, there's, as I was talking with one of the texters, I think one of the questions are, okay, so they're a group of Marines, but
1: the public office doesn't operate with the same command and control structure. Because Victor is the governor, assuming a win, he doesn't get to give the legislature marching orders. He doesn't get to say, you have to do this. In fact, the way it's set up, he's supposed to execute what the Congress tells him to do. And so he doesn't end up being the general in charge of Colorado or the legislature. He ends up being one of the people that is given orders to then execute. And I'm wondering how that fits in their command and control structure, because as George Markert, who was kind enough to join us earlier in the hour, Lieutenant Governor nominee, part of the Victor Marks ticket, outlined that they're bringing, you know, all the Marine structure, and that he's gone around and he talked about execution is when organizations fail. Yeah. But in those organizations, like you're talking Meta, which we'll get to later, you're talking about things like SpaceX, you're talking about the company you work for. It's a top-down structure. You don't get to push back for the people above you. But that's not how working in politics or the legislature works.
0: Well, I would push back on the notion that our chief executives, whether it's at the federal level or locally, are just taking marching orders from the legislature. They just, that may be the dream of what America was at one point, but
1: well, that was the idea
0: that didn't
1: fathers.
0: Happen under Obama when you had a pen and a phone either. So those chief executives drive their own agendas, even if it's in opposition.
1: That's fair. That's fair. But the structure is that that chief executive and the way it's set up is it takes directives from Congress. And the fact that we've let the chief executive become a unitary executive, that's on us. But it's not the structure.
0: I'd like to have a Marine pushing back on all those Dems at the state legislature. All right, coming up next hour, we're going to talk with Jason Green. He's the founder of Raiden, the one behind the data center in the Springs. You're not going to want to miss this. 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
10: 710 traffic.
3: Slowdowns and heavier traffic traveling around this morning. Yeah, we're in great shape. No highway problems. Definitely getting busy. I-25, some heavier traffic traveling between downtown and the tech center. Take it about 30 minutes. Now delays on 225. Running real busy there, trying to get past Parker Road. 270 speeds down to the teens. Crash at 136th and Coward Boulevard and a wreck Iliff and Tower Road. With traffic, I'm Susan Thielen.
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0: I'm Jeff Hunt. He's Bill Thorpe. We got a

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0: All along the Front Range, this is the Jeff and Bill Show, where you hear both sides, and we love the debate. Like, right, like, we're the hottest.
1: Oh, yeah.
0: Debate is taking place, and in Colorado Springs, one's been around this data center, Project Taurus, and the guy behind it is a guy named Jason Green. He's the founder of Raiden, and I mean, they had hours and hours of public testimony and protest and all this stuff going on down there, and Jason's like, no, I want to talk all about it. I'm not hiding anything. I'm not trying to build something that y'all don't want. We're going to work through this. We're going to figure out what's best for the people of Colorado Springs, and I want to take the questions and concerns head on, which means in the next hour, if you have questions about data centers, about the sound, about the water, about the energy, about the costs, about the environmental impacts, Jason Green, founder of Raiden, is willing to answer all those. The phone number, 303-696-1971. Text us on the Dan Kaplis Law text line, 720-819-5115. You do not want to miss this conversation. I think this one, like flock cameras.
1: Oh, yeah.
0: And maybe the Meta settlement that happened yesterday are about like the hottest topics, and we'd love to be right in the mix of it.
1: Yeah.
0: It's an honor to have Jason
1: this
0: Green
1: is,
0: with
1: yeah,
0: us.
1: And speaking of those flock cameras, I don't know if you saw, but in Bellevue, Washington, just this past weekend, they rolled out traffic monitoring cameras. And I think, God, was it? I don't remember the total number, but half of them were vandalized by the end of the weekend. And that's not a large number.
0: But
1: it's like 12, 13.
0: What's the problem with traffic monitoring?
1: Again, it's the flock thing. That's the basic, that's the idea. So
0: they
1: see cameras go up.
0: I feel like
1: it's
0: worked up.
1: But they go, and halfway through they go. So, yeah, Jason Green's going to be here. We're going to talk about data centers. We're going to talk about the one that he's working on, perceptions and misconceptions about them. What does the technology look like? Because what Jason's doing may not be representative of what you see elsewhere. So we want to take all of your questions. And, yes, grab your torches, sharpen your pitchforks. He's going to take on all comers. So go for it.
0: Is he building Skynet?
1: Yeah.
0: We'll get to that, but first, the news.
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3: Good Thursday morning. Beautiful outside, 64 and sunny. 62 in the Springs, expecting a high of 90 today. 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Our top story candidates for Colorado governor and the 5th Congressional District will debate tonight at the Pikes Peak Center. Democratic gubernatorial candidate Phil Weiser and unaffiliated candidate Greg Lopez are expected to participate, while Republican Victor Marks has not confirmed his attendance. Democratic congressional candidate Jessica Killen and Republican incumbent Jeff Crank will also debate. The event is free, but registration to attend has closed. Rescue teams are searching for survivors in the debris left over from the massive flash flood that swept through a mountain town in Nepal. Officials put the death toll at over 330, while over 1,000 are reported missing, mostly foreign tourists, including dozens of Americans. Nepal's disaster officials believe the flood was triggered by a glacial collapse. The head of Russian foreign intelligence has confirmed that he met in Moscow this week with CIA Director John Ratcliffe. Sergei Naryshkin says their meeting was nothing unusual. Some media outlets are reporting that Ratcliffe was warning Russia not to attack any NATO member. Neither the Kremlin nor the White House has confirmed those reports. President Trump has signed a beef proclamation that is not popular with some U.S. ranchers. The proclamation signed Wednesday will remove tariffs from 300,000 tons of imported beef, with the goal of lowering ground beef prices. U.S. cattle groups say Trump's announcement has already driven cattle markets sharply lower. American Airlines says another flight blew two tires while taxiing to the runway at Chicago's O'Hare International. The incident, the fifth this month involving blown tires in Chicago, happened on a flight bound for Charlotte. Passengers were put on another flight. A Texas woman remains hospitalized after being ejected from a coaster at the Copper Mountain Resort. Nikki Parker's attorney, Trent Ongert, says that she was thrown from the coaster on August 17th despite wearing a seatbelt, and her husband had to get her down from the coaster.
4: Because there was no way to get to her. They're about 15 to 20 feet off the ground. And so he had to climb onto some netting next to the coaster, get into her car, pull her up onto her seat. I mean, the force of this tore all of her clothes off.
3: Parker's injuries include a broken rib, a punctured lung, a dislocated shoulder, and a traumatic brain injury. Her family is demanding answers as to why the safety system didn't stop the ride, because there's a sign that reads, quote, if a seatbelt is disconnected, the cart will stop, end of quote. The coaster remains closed, and Copper Mountain officials say the incident is under investigation. College football kicks off tonight at all levels. In Division II, CSU Pueblo playing host to Central Missouri State. CSU Pueblo ranked sixth in Division II. It's at the Thunder Bowl. Coming up, I'll have my number two in my top five college football entrances as we get ready for the greatest sport in the world, in my opinion. Rockies beat up on the Nationals 13-1 today. First pitch at 11:05. 62 in the Springs, 64 in Denver, and that is the latest. I'm Blake Olson. More of the Jeff and Bill Show ahead on News Talk 710 KNUS in Denver. And now on AM 1460 and FM 101.1, The Answer in the Springs. This is where you hear both sides. We are the Jeff and Bill Show.
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5: We're going to coast through your Thursday and Friday with the same weather we've had Monday through Wednesday. Sunday to partly sunny mornings, clouding up in the afternoon and evenings with scattered afternoon and evening thunderstorms. Temperatures are going to get a little warmer, upper 80s to lower 90s for Denver and Colorado Springs today and tomorrow, with overnight lows 50s and low 60s. About the same thing for Saturday. Saturday and Sunday, the chances for thunderstorms do get a little bit higher, and we'll keep thunderstorms in the forecast into Monday and Tuesday of next week. Monday and Tuesday of next week will be a little bit cooler behind a cold front that'll be coming through late Sunday. So expect basically more of the same. Some of these afternoon and evening showers and thunderstorms may produce some hail, some very strong gusty winds, and frequent lightning, as a few strong thunderstorms from time to time could develop in this weather pattern over the next several days, with temperatures holding steady and staying warm. I'm meteorologist Don Day.
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0: All along the Front Range, this is the Jeff and Bill Show. We hear both sides. 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
1: Oh, now, Jeff, before I transition, got a question. I know I'm jumping the gun here, and Jeff has no idea what I'm doing, and he has to deal with me doing this on the regular. I want to ask our guest, Jason Green, founder of Raiden, what's the worst grill that you've ever run across? Did you own it, or was it a friend? Was there something in college that was broke, ugly, and busted, but y'all are still doing the hot dog things on the Saturday? What's the worst grill you've actually experienced in your life, Jason? I want to hear about all the warts.
7: Man, there's some nasty, like, yes, you have to start in college where it's a grill, but it's not, right? You know, that really a grill?
0: A like, shopping cart?
7: Yeah, that's exactly right. Like,
1: exactly.
7: Should we even put food on that thing? I think if you go out on a given, like, fall afternoon when people have put stuff in their front yards, that's going to be the worst grill you've ever seen. Like, there's plants growing out of it, right? You know,
1: The plants, yes.
0: And
1: yes.
0: He's from Oakland, too. So when you talk grill, it's not just what you put. You could have some nasty grill.
1: It could be.
0: Right there.
7: That's the South. We don't do grills in Oakland.
0: You don't like do
7: that. No.
0: Like Oakland.
7: No, that's not ubiquitous. No, E40 does not wear a grill. You go to the South, though, 2 Chainz is going to wear a grill. But E40's not wearing a grill.
1: That is fantastic.
0: That's Jason Green with us. Will we have our own data centers in our backyards like we do our grills? We'll have to learn. Jason Green, he's the founder of Raiden. He's the one behind Project Taurus. This is a big headline-grabbing project down in Colorado Springs. And you've been through a lot. Give us a sense of, first, what you're trying to build and where you are in the process.
7: So we identified an empty building. I mean, Intel took over a chip fabrication plant in the late 90s, and they vacated permanently in 2010. And that building's been empty since then. And in our world, certain buildings translate well to data centers. And for a myriad of reasons, this checks almost all the boxes. And so for us, seeing that there's demand and need for the services that our clients want to put in that building, it's a logical fit. And so when we then went and did our diligence, because it takes a lot of time to even approve one of these projects, to even think that we would actually start to spend money, you got to validate and make sure that it's real. As we got through that process, it was very clear and clarified that there was a need in Colorado Springs for a variety of different organizations, companies, but more specifically the military and the security complex. They need the services that come out of these types of buildings, and we're the ones to deliver that.
0: And these data centers do what? They're big computer operating centers. What do they deliver? What kind of services do you deliver for your customers?
7: The best analogy is public storage for computers. Is that it's just literally a big building that provides a secure environment, physically secure environment, where computers can operate the way that they need to function. And that means they need two things inside the building. They need power, and then they need some form of what we call, it's thermal management, it's just cooling. And so it's not air conditioning. It's got to be very calculated to make sure that the computers function properly. But the building has to be designed to support that. So you got to put power in there and you got to cool it.
0: And this is a growing need because our tech is changing before our eyes. From what I understand, if you ask ChatGPT a question, you're going to use 10 times more power than if you use Google for a question. So those power needs, those development needs are growing. We need this as a society, right?
7: We've created this. You know, I mean, the reality is that we have to accept the fact that we adopt things because they're convenient. And then once we've adopted them, then you don't go backwards. Like somebody doesn't say, hey, this is a really cool thing. And yeah, I just don't want to use that anymore because it was cool. It's now what's the next cool thing?
6: Yeah.
7: And so the extrapolation of this, you're exactly right. We're in an unprecedented level of technology development and advancement. Yeah. And what that means is more power. And more power is a derivative of these types of buildings. These buildings require this capability. And I think one of the things that's misunderstood is that same demand that we require is that mobile phone that's in your hand. It's that watch on your wrist. It's the car that you drive. All of those devices require a connection to some data center someplace. Mm-hmm. The further you are away from that data center, the lower quality of your service. So there are data centers all over the place that people are completely unaware of, and they've been there for decades.
0: Yeah.
7: That proliferation needs to continue to allow us to not just maintain the quality of life that we expect, but to continue to further what all of these technology companies need to deliver.
0: That's one of the things that I find interesting about this conversation is that you guys aren't just like starting data centers. They're around us right now. I mean, from where we broadcast in Aurora and the Centennial area, there's data centers that currently exist. Why do you think all of a sudden it's almost like there's a flurry of fury about data centers when we've been using them for a while?
7: I mean, if you think about, you know, the term of data center itself is really in the 50s. You know, the beginning of a big, big supercomputer that, by the way, was the size of a building that's now less powerful than your phone. Yeah. That computer required a specific environment. And so the reality is that these buildings, these specific type buildings that manage power and cooling for computers have been around for 70 years now. Mm-hmm. And yet no one has paid any attention. No one cared.
0: What do you think changed?
7: We're at a flashpoint. Yeah. I think there's a lot of, you know, I'm not going to wax poetic and be pontificating about, you know, the way that our society works today, but there's a lot of angst. There's a lot of frustration. I think that people in general are frustrated with a lot of things around them. And as you've had some concern in some markets, because let's face it, every data center is different. They are not the same. They're all different. Every single one of them is different. And so by virtue of that function, you're going to have data centers that were built a certain way. Some data centers have used a lot of water. Some data centers have used a lot of power and caused power rates to go up in that market. Some data centers have installed equipment that makes noise. We're not going to run away from those realities, but it's not ubiquitous.
0: Yeah.
7: So now it's a catch-all.
0: I mean, but is there an element in which you think the Chinese are organizing opposition here? We had Chris Wright at an event I hosted, Secretary of Energy, at the Rocky Mountain Voice Freedom Festival, and he said, we're in a battle. I mean, this is a serious battle for the future of AI development, the future of computing and technology, and the Chinese want to win that battle. And in doing so, they want to get America to stop doing these types of data center developments so that they can claim that technological victory. Your thoughts?
7: Well, I think we have empirical and obvious examples of that type of competition. People want to use terms like meddling, which you can say that, but it's competition. Somebody wants to win. And so here's the classic example, is that about 8 months ago, you had a pretty significant drop in many of the stocks of the major tech firms that were all producing these types of AI services because China claimed that they could actually deliver a model that was a third cheaper, a fifth cheaper.
0: I remember that.
7: It doesn't work that way, but it didn't matter. All it took was them claiming that, and then the global markets responded. Well, what did that do? It made everybody pause even for a day. In one day, there's more evolution. So if you can slow the infrastructure that supports the actual services, and you in your country are unchecked, I mean, it literally takes it's an increment smaller of what it takes to build a data center in China than it does here. So if they're able to proliferate their own growth while we're slow, then somebody's going to win. And so I think what I put to the test of people that say, well, we don't need it here, it's fine. Are you comfortable with all of your personal data residing in a Chinese data center? Because the end of the day is that I would bet that 99.9% of the Americans that use any technology of any kind can't tell you where their data is actually stored. And if you don't know where your data is stored, do you really have a concern if it's stored by a foreign country? and there's influence. So we do have evidence that there's meddling. There are, I mean, national security is following this on a regular basis. Yeah. I'm not going to be challenged like Kevin O'Leary and claim that I have facts. We have people that follow this because it's real. So yes, this is a battle. And I'm not someone who waxes poetic about that, but it's real.
0: But help people understand what the stakes of this battle are. So you mentioned, okay, so they get the data then, and so what the type of Doritos chips I like sits on some Chinese server or something. But it's a lot bigger than that. You're talking about the future of just about all of our capabilities, from the cars that we drive to airplanes to, I mean, everything is using these data centers at this point. I mean, I'm hard-pressed to think of anything that I use on a daily basis that isn't somehow connected to a data center.
7: That's 100%. Yeah. I mean, if you look at the human condition is what drives this, right? We like convenience. People like convenience. Yeah. You sit there and if you analyze and say, well, why do people all of a sudden, why did everybody start buying an iPhone? I mean, you know, iPhones own the market. Prior to that, there was this really interesting company called Motorola, and they made great products. It was really cool. And then, you know what? Steve Jobs was slicker than that.
0: Yeah.
7: And he made a product that had one button, and he made a product that was super easy to use. You know what no one ever said? Where does the glass come from? Man, how much does it cost to make this? Is there a global impact to where these are being made? Oh, by the way, they're all being made in China. Did anyone have a concern about that? No, it was like, man, this thing is cool. I want one of these. Yeah. And so if you look at our technology convenience, how many people actually ever think about where the data from their Ring doorbell lives? Right? Someone's recording all the information that comes out of the doorbell at your house. Are you aware of where that goes? And it's not trying to be Big Brother or paranoid, but you know, if we're not going to think about the etymology of some of these things, where they derive from, where they come from, it's really hard to go attack other things.
0: We're talking with Jason Green. Jason Green is the founder of Raiden. They're the ones behind Project Taurus, the big controversial, I put that in quotes, data center in Colorado Springs, only because it's developed a lot of protests. One of the questions here from one of our listeners has to do with you mentioned military services.
7: Yeah.
0: That's pretty important to Colorado Springs. Help people understand how the military is looking to possibly partner with you, and I imagine that there's some classified aspects to that, but this is important for national security as well.
7: It is. I mean, so our clients are the ones that deliver those services. You know, I'm not punting responsibility for that. My job is to build and operate the building. So we do what's called bricks and sticks. The customers of ours are going to go and they're going to install their computers and they're going to deliver a service. What everybody needs to know is that the government, so the public sector, doesn't just use their own services for what they need. So there are massive contracts with the biggest companies in the world. So Microsoft, Amazon, Google, they all have contracts with the federal government. That's why there's accreditations for those types of facilities. Mm-hmm. FedRAMP, FISMA, these are the obligatory requirements for how you manage the buildings that support these needs. They are not within the government purview. They're being given services. Mm-hmm. So the military complex and the security complex in Colorado Springs has those needs. They don't have the ability to build all their own data centers. Do they have their own? Certainly. Do they have their own AI? Certainly. But they don't have the ability to build all of it on their own, so they need services. And if you look at that environment, you look at Colorado Springs as a whole, there are no resources for AI services that they can take advantage of. They need more. So this building is a cog in that very fast-track opportunity to help catch up for some of those needs. And they've made that clear to our clients.
0: Well, and Colorado Springs is a big military town. In order for the military to function the way they need to and to be able to deliver the services that protect all of us, they need programs and buildings like what you guys provide.
7: Well, and if you think about it, Colorado Springs is in a battle. I mean, Huntsville is trying to take away their opportunities.
0: Right.
7: Golden Dome doesn't have to live in Colorado Springs. It's being split up between Miami and Colorado Springs. Well, General Hyten came out and said this, and I don't know this man. I know who he is. I don't know that I'm on his pay grade. That's a guy. General Hyten came out and said, if we don't have data centers here, then we're going to lose these services. And then what? And so when you look at cities that are dependent upon government that can't sustain that, you don't just go replace it with other resources. So there is an inherent dependency here.
0: That's Jason Green. Jason is the founder of Raiden. They're the ones behind Project Taurus. You guys faced a lot of opposition down there. Let's go through what you heard and how you guys addressed that. I mean, it was hours and hours. Big one, Colorado. I'm always going to go back to water. There's an old saying in Colorado that whiskey's for drinking and water's for fighting, and we're fighting over water. All of us are concerned that one day we're going to turn on that tap. I'm on a well out east, and nothing's going to come out. Right. And then you got to spend tens of thousands of dollars to go even deeper to access that water. How are you guys planning to operate with water? Is it going to be a closed system? What's the one-time intake of that water? How much is that going to impact the people at Colorado Springs?
7: So the answer is it actually positively impacts them. Mm-hmm. So that site is a former manufacturing plant, and microchips and the semiconductors that were previously produced requires water to produce. The previous group that tried to buy the site, they were doing solar manufacturing. It requires water. So that site is actually able and permitted to get 1 million gallons of water a day. Mm-hmm. I don't want it. I don't need it. Now, here's the thing, and I think a lot of people in my space, and I'll castigate some of my colleagues, is people like to act like they're smarter than they are. The technology is driving us. So, you know, the end of the day here is we don't need water because the technology that the computers, so they're called GPUs, graphical processing units. They're parts that make the computers. They're made by NVIDIA, primarily NVIDIA, AMD, Broadcom. Those parts, the sophistication, the technology development is such that the old days of using evaporative water, needing a lot of water on a regular basis, can't keep up with this. We can't do it. So we're not that smart. Even if we wanted to and said, look, we just like evaporating water and we love wasting water, the facility can't use it. So it's a closed loop system. We need 200,000 gallons day one, and we don't replace it. We don't need to add any more. It is by definition a closed loop system. I've had people in some of our town halls say, well, I searched on ChatGPT and it's gonna lose 20% a year. Then that means it's not a closed loop system. Hmm. Any loss of the what we call the medium, any loss of the water the water and the liquid medium that runs through that piping means we reduce the amount of cooling. If we reduce the amount of cooling, then the computers don't perform. If they don't perform, then the customer gets very upset and they have contractual rights. So it's closed loop. You don't lose anything. That is one of the most critical parts of the facility. So water, if you think about the fact that that facility could use 350 million gallons of water a year, and we're going to use 200,000 gallons one time, I think we're a benefit to the city.
1: I think that's important. You're listening to Jason Green, founder of Raiden. He's in charge of Project Taurus, a data center that is working its way through the system in Colorado Springs before it can open up and completely be built out. Now, I want to highlight that you said right now, the current site, without you guys doing anything, has been licensed for 1 million gallons of water use a day, correct?
7: Correct.
1: Okay, so then that's because...
0: That's a day?
1: That's a day.
0: A day.
1: Yes, a day is what that site is allowed to use currently under the rules and regulations that were set up in Colorado Springs under previous owners who did superconductors and chip manufacturing, which, again, is computers, as Jason has outlined, and does need the cooling. Now, it's a closed system. Only 200,000 gallons will be needed day one, and then it's a closed system. But, Jason, I'm wondering, have you thought about possibly, if there is some evaporation or something else, looking at alternative sources? Because Liquid Death and Garage Beer and Jason Kelsey have an idea. Are you familiar with their idea? Here, listen.
8: Sure, P, to cool these data centers.

0: peed on the computers in order to save humanity. Now, they are tongue-in-cheek asking people to send their, well, you'd say urine, in jars over to the data centers. Now, just tongue-in-cheek, but a little bit of reality. Is there absolutely, in your mind, any merit at all to the idea of, you know, if we're super worried about the water, maybe we just have to flush the toilets and the certain parts go over to the data centers? I'm just curious. I mean, I know I'm an agent of chaos, and this is where my stupid mind goes. So is there any merit to this idea of getting the pee into the data centers?
1: 100%. It makes all the sense in the world because Jason Kelsey said it. And the last time that I checked is Jason Kelsey knows what a data center is. Jason Kelsey has been in a data center.
0: Oh, yeah.
1: Jason Kelsey is undeniably familiar with how a data center should operate. And especially, Jason Kelsey, I'm sure, produces urine that would be special for our facility.
0: Oh, it would be fantastic.
1: So actually, so what I'm wondering is, could we actually strap him in the corner, like with a catheter, and just tie him directly into my facility so that we get, like, I could market this. I could say, this is a Jason Kelsey cool
2: especially
1: facility.
2: In yes. Bronco Center.
1: In Bronco territory. Like, let's go.
0: That is fantastic. They love the marketing side of that one. That is fantastic.
1: Yes. Yeah.
0: That is wonderful.
1: I mean, he's retired, so his udders are smaller, but I think we just tie him up.
0: That is
1: like,
0: true.
1: Let's go.
0: Yeah, we could just go that way, etc. But I wanted to do that on the idea that to highlight the closed system, and I think that is really important that you hear stories out of, like, California has got a data center right now that is looking to get more water coming out of Colorado River, despite the fact that California's on the coast near Big Ocean, and there's ways to take the salt out of the water there. But they want that water, and so I think it's important to highlight that at the data center they're looking at in Colorado Springs, that it is a one-time draw. And then it is a closed system. And the definition of a closed system is that you do not have evaporation, primarily because that then violates the entire definition of a closed system. If there is any evaporation out of the system, it's not a closed system.
2: Well, and 200,000 gallons is roughly the size of 10 average-sized backyard swimming pools.
0: Yeah, that's about it. Yeah.
2: So, I mean, it is significant, but it's wild. One of the text messages from 7729, the irony is rich. NIMBYs using ChatGPT to find info to fight AI data centers.
0: That is true.
1: Well, I mean, look, Bill made a really good point, and this is fascinating, which people wouldn't really even think about, is the reason why that data center, proposed data center in California, in Southern California, needs water, is the state of California, where I live, has an overarching build mandate called Title 24. Title 24 means you can't use air-cooled chillers. You have to use water. So California has a water problem. But if you want to go build a data center, you are limited in the technology you can use. Whereas in Colorado, where there are significant limitations and restrictions on things that could be bad for the environment, like generators and whatnot, they're allowing a technology that doesn't cause any harm to the environment that promotes this closed-loop solution. So it's a matter of, are you collaborating to really solve a problem, or are you unintentionally or even intentionally affecting a larger problem? And these are the types of policy changes and policy thought processes that, if anything, I think maybe this is bringing to the surface.
2: That's Jason Green joining us live in studio, founder of Raiden, one of the guys behind Project Taurus. If you have questions, you're welcome to give us a call, 303-696-1971, or text us on the Dan Kaplis Law text line at 720-819-5115. We'll continue our conversation. Let's talk Steam Pro. 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And Steam Pro is a perfect example. They've been serving Colorado families for 39 years, still locally owned and operated. 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Steam Pro isn't some national chain. They're a faith-based family business that started with hard work, great service, and treating customers the way they'd want to be treated. 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Billy, tell them more.
0: 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And when you call them or you reach out through the website, please tell them Jeff and Bill sent you. We're going to be back here in a second. 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Jason Green's coming back with us in a second. 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
3: 710 traffic.
4: Busy drive out here this morning. One trouble spot is down south. Heavy traffic out of Castle Pines jammed on I-25. The crash northbound 25 just before Ridgegate. That is blocking the right lane and shoulder. Northbound 25 jammed back to Happy Canyon. Can take you about 20 minutes to get through there. I-25 in that southbound direction, no problem. Colfax to C-470, just under 30 minutes. With traffic, I'm Susan Phelan.
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6: Near the end of the Revolutionary War, George Washington received a letter from one of his own officers. Colonel Louis Nicola suggested that America might be better served by a monarchy, with Washington himself as king. Washington firmly rejected the idea. He had spent years leading Americans in a fight for independence from a monarchy. He would not see that victory end with America creating a king of its own. He understood that the cause of the revolution was greater than any one man. His example reminds us that power can be offered, earned, or taken. But character determines whether we use it for ourselves or remain faithful to something greater.
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2: All along the Front Range, this is the Jeff and Bill Show, where you hear both sides. Live in studio with us is Jason Greens, the founder of Raiden. Raiden is the company behind Project Taurus, data center development in Colorado Springs. You've probably seen the headlines. It's a generated controversy, lots of people testifying, and Jason's working through those concerns, which is what you want to do. And that's why I've never understood these like blanket moratoriums. Just like, No, we're just not going to do these at all. I was like, dude, there's processes that we go through. My wife's a planning commissioner. I hear about them all the time. I mean, you want to build anything, you go through processes, people evaluate it, and the community determines if it's best. Jason's doing that. He's taking on all

0: Text messages coming in hot this morning. 9284, Jason. What are the design noise levels, decibel levels at the data center, and can you guarantee the site will maintain these standards? Do you live next to a data center?
1: Great questions. I need to add that I just learned that I need to hire a herpetologist for my data center. Apparently,
2: yes,
1: okay. So between Jason Kelsey and a herpetologist, my whole project is just transformed.
2: I know.
0: Welcome to the Bill Thorpe aspect of the show.
1: This is amazing. This is great. You know, so the noise levels and this is interesting, not just because it's being brought up. We never, as an industry, this has never been an issue until 12 to 18 months ago. Ever. I've never had to do a sound study. No one ever made me, there are no concerns. And the last data center company that I built, we actually took over a legacy campus in the middle of a residential neighborhood. It was an old data center, so it wasn't necessarily quiet. Never had one complaint. The only thing that we ever got asked for the community, I remember the phone call, I remember the first time it happened, I thought there was something really wrong, and they said, we need a soccer field. And I said, I'm sorry, what? And so they asked us to put a soccer field on top of our parking garage. And that was the only thing that we were ever asked in the entire 4 years that I ran that site. So, in terms of sound, we're now at a different day and age. And what's happened is that it's very similar to, I follow the news, it's similar to the issues that Colorado Springs has with bears coming into people's neighborhoods. If you create a mesh of things that didn't normally have to coexist, something's going to happen. Yeah. So in this space, we now have houses that are built in communities that are built around data centers, and there have been some noise issues from legacy facilities, and I'm not going to deny that that's been an issue. What I will say is that this project has unveiled some things that we didn't anticipate as a concern, and we took them head on. So we actually spent months with the community itself. The Chelsea Glen community lives directly behind the project itself, and they've been there a long time, so is the building. We wanted to hear their concerns. And I had people tell me it's not worth your time. It's absolutely worth our time. I've been in people's houses. I've sat in their living rooms, sat in the backyards. I've been there. Mm-hmm. So we heard, all puns intended, because there was a Bitcoin plant that was operating there from 2018 to 2023 and made a demonstrative amount of unchecked noise, we're kind of like the good boyfriend trying to come after the bad boyfriend. Mm-hmm. I get it. So we heard all of it. All puns intended. We normally build to a quiet standard anyway. But this elevated, frankly, internally, almost a challenge. How quiet can we build? So I can tell you that by the virtue of the input from the community, we moved the generator plant to the other side of the building. We then went and added engineering layers, and I can go through as much detail as anybody wants if they want to stay awake, but I can go through that, where I can confidently tell you we've designed the quietest data center of its kind in the United States. And we are demonstratively below the limits that the city has allowed. And on July 16th, 2026, we signed the first contract in the history of the United States of a commitment. It's a contract between us and the city of Colorado Springs, binding us with $1 million bond to make sure that we're operating in the right noise thresholds. And if we're not, and we're proven not to, they can call that bond and take the money.
0: Do you know what that threshold is?
1: Absolutely.
0: That decibel?
1: So 55 decibels is the city limit. And our sound study, by the way, is published on our website. It is public. It is done by a third party. We can't coerce it. Our operating levels will be at 41 decibels. Just so everybody's clear, decibel measures are not linear. So 41 to 55 is not 14. It's logarithmic. So this is a significant number. 41 decibels is a quiet library. And just so everybody also knows, we benchmarked the site. So we did a 7-day performative exercise where we literally went and installed equipment to measure the ambient sound. The ambient sound of the site is at 42 decibels with nothing running today, and we're going to be at 41, so we will be quiet.
2: Yeah, that's lower than a regular vacuum, like by almost half type of thing, just the noise.
1: Correct.
2: That 41, because vacuums run 70 to 80 normally in your house.
1: Correct.
2: So that's, it's not, again, not linear, but yeah,
0: and that,
2: significantly
0: that's
2: quieter.
0: That's like standing right outside the building.
2: Yeah, that's significantly lower.
0: not across the street, not down the block. That's what you might hear if a very quiet, calm library if you are right outside the walls of the
2: Yeah, so far we've got closed water system, a draw of only 200,000 gallons that's needed day one. The site is licensed to pull up to 1 million gallons of water a day, but they're not. They're going to be pulling the 200K on the first day, and then it's a closed system, meaning non-evaporation, so they just keep recycling that through the system, and then we're at a sound level noise of 41 decibels. Now, Jason, I've got a question for you. Founder of Raiden, and you're leading the Project Taurus in Colorado Springs. I want to ask you about computer and technological upgrades. Basically,

0: Is the data center going to be built in a manner in which, as computer and technology gets better, you guys can upscale and upgrade? What you mean is, for an example, earlier this hour, you talked about the giant computer rooms that used to be needed to just simply do math equations. Now our phone does it. As the technology advances, can you guys either look at maximizing the technology for the data center, take advantages of cooling? What I'm thinking of is, in the future, if technology allows, you guys could be maximizing the amount of data you can process on the same footprint, using the same electronics, using the same equipment. Is that something that's built into the system?
1: Yeah, so the term for that is obsolescence, and it's a huge concern because our investors hate obsolescence. You know, if you build something and it was really awesome and 4 years later it's not, then we have a problem. And so the reality is that that building is going to be built to support the type of technology and equipment that will go into it day one, and that's probably got a 5-year lifespan in terms of the computers itself. Will we have the ability to retrofit it? The short answer is absolutely. And what we're looking at already, and we've been ahead of this for 18 to 24 months now, is that power and cooling changes and developments are inherent. The technology is going to drive it. Even if we said we don't want to be efficient, we don't like it, the technology demands certain capabilities. And the reality is that as the greater the power capacity of these computers, then the downward pressure is on the building itself. So we do design our facilities so that we don't have to go and rip and replace everything. That's a huge waste. So it's a great question.
0: Oh, good. I got another question for you. Something that came from a caller. They want some outline and information on the decibel level and how you achieve it. He's got a little bit of an engineering background. He just wanted kind of a thumbnail elevator sketch. Are you doing double walls? Are you doing sound insulation? They just wanted to know. You don't have to go into the nuts and bolts on it, but just kind of a thumbnail sketch about how you're achieving the 41 decibel level.
1: Certainly. No, that's a great question. So what we had to realize was that to get to the lowest, like to make it as quiet as it could possibly be, you have to start at the source. So generators and chillers are the two devices. You can just buy the product and it is the product and then that's what it is. Or you can buy the more advanced model that has features. So at the generator level, you add parts to it. At the chiller level, you add parts to it that automatically quiet it down. The next level of that is you put each of those in an enclosure. So they literally get their own condominium complex. So each chiller, each generator is wrapped in a sound attenuated enclosure. The next level to that is a system of walls. So you build a four-walled system, but you don't just build any wall. You build walls that have what's called a coefficient, which means the thickness of the wall, the height of the wall has to significantly exceed the highest point of the equipment on the inside. You then put sound attenuating materials on the inside. And when you aggregate all of that together, that's the math that the models then show you. You will achieve these numbers. And we've run this under, there were 6 conditions that were modeled, including the most extreme of everything running, which, by the way, isn't possible, everything running at the same time under the most duress that it possibly can be, and we're at 45 decibels. Wow. So all this is met out by very, very heavily taxed scientific studies. This is what the third-party engineers do. So it's a great question. It's layered. Device, then around the device, then the walls around the system, and the materials that go in all that. And just to be clear, it's not cheaper to do that. This costs us more money, but we did it voluntarily. No one required us to do this other than when we heard the community. They were concerned. We want to be good neighbors. And I get people that immediately hear that and go, he's full of it. We didn't have to do this. And this is in our development plan that was approved. So I don't get to go back on it. I can't be like, ha-ha, that's not what we built, because they won't let us operate. So we've committed to this, and that's why it was approved.
2: That's Jason Green joining us. Jason is the founder of Raiden, the guy behind Project Taurus, the data center down in Colorado Springs. We'll continue with your phone calls and texts. 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
0: AM 1460, FM 101.1, The Answer in Colorado Springs. And sadly, no, the data center is not named after the character in Mortal Kombat. I'm as disappointed in that as you are. I know, but it's okay. We still seem to like Jason. He's doing a good job. We'll be back with Jeff and Bill Show in a second.
3: 710 traffic.
4: Slowdowns out here this morning with some congestion to deal with and one crash down south. Still working on northbound I-25 just before Ridgegate. Exit 192 has the right lane blocked, northbound I-25 back to Happy Canyon. That's about a 9-10 minute delay through there. I-25 still real busy through downtown. Delays headed down to the tech center. Colfax to C-470 about 30 minutes. With traffic, I'm Susan Phelan.
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2: All along the Front Range, this is the Jeff and Bill Show. We hear both sides. Jason Green, live in studio. He's the founder of Raiden, the guy behind Project Taurus, and he's taking all the questions. He's building a data center down Colorado Springs. It's generated lots of controversy, lots of testimony, but Jason's like, I want to answer the questions. Let's talk directly. We only got about 2 minutes here. Benefit for the community. Obviously, you're going to make money. I have no problem with that. I want you to make money. But jobs, tax revenue for the people of Colorado Springs. Your thoughts?
1: Jobs. So data centers are sophisticated operations. They're engineering-centric. They're almost militaristic in terms of the operation. It's got to operate properly. That's one of the reasons why Colorado Springs. You have ex-military that were born into that environment of process, procedure, command, control. We want those people working there. They're all local. We don't bring in anybody from remote. You can't. They all have to be local. So we need 60 to 100 permanent jobs just on the Raiden side. And those range from electrical engineers to mechanical, cooling engineers. There are site security staff, there's support staff, and there are well-paying jobs. then our customer is going to need to hire probably in the order of 20 technicians that need to work in the facility. These are technical jobs of the nature, how do I manage computers and wires and things like that that need to go in there. There's then a ripple. All of the companies that need to support us operationally, I mean ongoing repair and maintenance, they're going to have to hire people. So the scale in itself, I know people go, it's not 1,000 jobs. I understand that. It's still something. So,
2: and tax revenue to the community.
1: Tax revenue, year one sales tax is $115 million to the community. Year one, the property tax will stabilize at $3.5 million by year three, which goes primarily to District 11, which is the school district. Currently, there's almost an inconsequential amount of tax revenue coming out of that.
2: Incredible. Amazing opportunity. This guy is doing it right from my perspective. Jason Green, President of Raiden, thank you for joining us today.
1: Appreciate
0: thank you.
1: Thank
2: absolutely.
1: You
2: we'll continue the conversation. If you have any questions, give us a call, 303-696-1971, or text us on the Dan Kaplis Law text line, 720-819-5115. Billy and I are going to talk the Meta settlement that happened yesterday. 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
0: And the answer in the Springs. We're back in a sec.
7: 710 traffic.
4: Throwdown's out here this morning with some congestion to deal with and one crash down south. Still working on northbound I-25 just before Ridgegate. Exit 192 has a right lane block northbound I-25 back to Happy Canyon. That's about a 9-10 minute delay through there. I-25 still real busy through downtown. Delays headed down to the tech center. Colfax to C-470 about 30 minutes. With traffic, I'm Susan Phelan.
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10: Near the end of the Revolutionary War, George Washington received a letter from one of his own officers. Colonel Louis Nicola suggested that America might be better served by a monarchy, with Washington himself as king. Washington firmly rejected the idea. He had spent years leading Americans in a fight for independence from a monarchy. He would not see that victory end with America creating a king of its own. He understood that the cause of the revolution was greater than any one man. His example reminds us that power can be offered, earned, or taken. But character determines whether we use it for ourselves or remain faithful to something greater.
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2: I'm Jeff Hunt. He's Bill Thorpe. 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
0: All along the Front Range, this is the Jeff and Bill Show where you hear both sides. Billy, something happened? We got Joan on the phone?
1: Yeah, Joan had a furry encounter recently, and so I want to welcome Joan from Lakewood on the show. Yeah, Joan, you had a bear encounter, you're telling us?
2: Yes, this happened. So we have our trash picked up on Wednesday, and there are some people in our neighborhood that put their trash out overnight. My husband doesn't do that because he's a very good husband, and he puts out the trash early in the morning on Wednesday morning. Anyway, so Tuesday night, this bear came into the neighborhood. He ransacked about 12 trash cans. He came to my cul-de-sac because I have, at the end of my cul-de-sac, a party house. It's a great neighbor. He's really great, and he has these parties from time to time. And I know they had a party this past weekend, and I'm sure there was a lot of good trash. And oh, no. This bear was... Huh?
1: Oh, no. Yeah, he's gone there, yeah.
2: He went to the house. After he ate all of this trash, he went up a tree, the next house over from my house, a big tall tree, and he went up into that tree, and he was in that tree for 3 hours.
1: Oh, my goodness.
2: And this is where the story gets a little frightening. So my friend, my neighbor Eddie, he calls animal control, and they don't come.
1: What?
2: Nobody comes. We don't get service. You're talking about how this dashboard doesn't tell you, you know, that this great dashboard that they're bringing tells you where your money goes and stuff like that. And nobody came. And I'm sitting here going, you know, I worked at the zoo. I worked with polar bears and stuff. You don't want to be ignoring bears. You know, you really don't. And at the very least, they should have had an animal control person come out and look, you know. But nope. And I don't know what happened to the bear because after 3 hours, I think he just climbed down and went away.
1: Wow.
2: But the message that I'm getting out right now to all of my, I mean, and this is like really close to, it's at Morrison Road and Kipling Parkway, okay? That's where it was at. I mean, we're not talking about, I'm not living in Evergreen, right?
1: Yeah. And the problem that you've got, Joan, is that if it is found food in your neighborhood, that now is a food source.
0: Correct.
1: And so it's going to come back, and it's going to take, in my opinion, it'll take that bear about 2 to 3 weeks to figure out trash day, if it hasn't already. And that may be why it showed up on Wednesday, because it already has figured out trash day. I've got personal experience of them showing up and figuring out when trash day is and going after it.
0: Your county commissioner is Leslie Dahlkamper. How's she been doing as a county commissioner in Jeffco?
2: Well, I can honestly tell you that I texted her because Leslie and I have a nice relationship. She likes to hear what I was saying because sometimes, and this is just how government works, you know. Even a campaign, you know how this works, Jeff. Something happens in a campaign, and the people who are running the campaign never find out what happened, right? It's just because you are part of groups. And so I did text her, and then I said, you know, the thing you need to understand is that we've already had one bear attack somebody, right, last week. And at the very least, we have to warn people that these bears are there and that you need to look out your front door in the morning before you go pick up your milk.
1: Oh, yeah, you do. And if you're wandering around at night as well, in fact, Joan from Lakewood, she's sharing a story about a bear in her neighborhood recently that was going through the trash. A good friend of mine, former radio guy, who now lives just outside of Aspen, not because he's rich, but because he has work up there. Because he worked in radio, not rich. So he's up there, and he shared pictures just the other day where he walked, and this is in the evening, he walked 8 blocks and ran into 6 bears. This is in town, not out in, like, you know, outside, walking through the forest, going on a little hike. This was going through the town of Aspen. He said over the course of 8 blocks, he ran into 6 bears. bears because they're there looking for food?
2: You know, I have this kind of interesting theory, and it has to do with the Lord and how he speaks to animals. And I honestly think that not only is this a sign of drought and not good production of berries and stuff in our forests and stuff, but I also think it's a sign of the strong El Nino that's coming. There's all sorts of people that are predicting that this winter is going to be a very harsh winter. And I think these bears are like, we got to eat up because it's not going to be good.
0: I love it. That's Joan, she's probably exactly right. You got to eat up now. It might be a very rough winter, and you got to get into that hibernation. Joan Lakewood, always appreciate you.
1: Yeah, thanks,
0: you,
1: Joan. Have a great day.
0: Giving us our call. 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All right, let's get to the news and to Blake Olson's number two pick for best college football walk-on. 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
4: All right, good Thursday morning. 67 and sunny, 69 in the Springs. 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Our top story, Meta Platforms has reached an $18 billion settlement with Colorado and 47 other U.S. states, resulting in significant changes to Instagram and Facebook for users under 18. Colorado Attorney General Phil Weiser says the settlement includes measures such as age restrictions, time limits, and hiding like counts to enhance child safety.
5: There was a need in Colorado Springs for a variety of different organizations, companies, but more specifically the military and the security complex. They need the services that come out of these types of buildings, and we're the ones to deliver that.
4: Jason Green, founder of Raiden and behind Project Taurus in the Springs, in studio with Jeff and Bill last hour, of course, discussing data centers. Once again, he says all data centers are unique and different.
5: I mean, if you think about, you know, the term of data center itself is really in the 50s. You know, the beginning of a big, big supercomputer that, by the way, was the size of a building that's now less powerful than your phone. Yeah. That computer required a specific environment. And so the reality is that these buildings, these specific type buildings that manage power and cooling for computers have been around for 70 years now. Mm-hmm. And yet no one has paid any attention. No one cared. We're at a flashpoint. I think there's a lot of, you know, I'm not going to wax poetic and be pontificating about, you know, the way that our society works today, but there's a lot of angst. There's a lot of frustration. Every data center is different.
4: And the story continues, and it will continue. Some like them. Some don't. At least 65 Americans are among roughly 1,000 people missing after deadly flash flooding in Nepal. NBC's Janice Mackey Frayer reports that, according to the Nepal Tourism Board, more than 500 tourists from 28 countries are among the missing.
6: The State Department releasing a statement saying the U.S. Embassy in Nepal is working to account for any U.S. citizens affected and calls for survivors to avoid riverbanks and low-lying areas and seek higher ground.
4: The flood happened Wednesday when the collapse of a glacier sent a deadly wall of water through a mountain valley in Nepal, Tibet, the border region, and the death toll has topped 300. The Lindsay Clancy trial, triple murder trial in Massachusetts, is nearing the end. Jurors are hearing closing arguments and legal instructions before deliberations begin. Clancy admits to strangling her three young children in 2023, but pleaded not guilty to three counts of first-degree murder. They name tropical storms years in advance. I think everyone knows that. It's just the next one up, right? And guess what? The next tropical storm set to hit? Go ahead and guess. You got it. Dolly.
1: She's back.
4: Do you believe that?
1: I know. It's
4: was
1: a weird
4: it
1: thing.
4: Really named Dolly?
1: Yeah,
4: come on.
1: I know. I'm kind of thinking too. But I hope that they didn't go, oh, let's just change the name because Dolly Parton passed, because...
4: Yes.
1: Naming a large storm after a recently departed celebrity. I don't know.
4: Yeah.
1: I don't know if that is honoring the memory.
0: I love it. Are you kidding? It's awesome.
1: I think it's great, but I'm not sure. I don't think it's, you know, if you're trying to honor the memory, not so much.
4: Well, I guess it's right. Really bad. To be Katrina, you know?
0: Yeah, I was going
4: to
0: say, does anybody name their kids Katrina after
1: Probably not.
4: Right. That's kind of risky. So I believe that it was just the next one up, but I'm like, man, that's a... If they did name it, that's a little risky, no doubt. All right, it's time. College football kicks off across the country tonight, and here is my number two football entrance, the entrance onto the field right before kickoff. Clemson loads up their team buses, three buses on the west end by the locker room after they've warmed up. I love this. This is so awesome. By the locker room on the west end, and then they roll around the stadium to the east side, and then they get out of the buses after they load it. So it's basically like a 45-second to a minute journey around the stadium. And then Coach Dabo Swinney jumps out of the bus, and all the players file out, and then they end up running down the slope on the orange carpet, not the red carpet, the orange carpet at Clemson. And here's some of the sound. This is so great.
7: Crowd sees the buses. Only in college football, heavyweight fights had their ring walks. CFB has Clemson's grandest entrance in sports.
4: Their head coach Dabble jogs out there. They all gather, man. It is so cool. And the crowd is just roaring as they get ready to run down the orange carpet and fired up one of the great entrances. I'll have number one tomorrow. I had to knock off two or three. It's going to be tough tomorrow, but I will tell you what number one is as we get ready for college football tonight. CSU Pueblo, they kick off their season tonight. They're ranked sixth in the country, and they take on Central Missouri at the Thunder Bowl. Rockies beat up on the Nationals last night, 13-1. The final, they will play early today at 11:05.
0: Hold on. I'm watching this, Blake, this Clemson entrance.
4: Yeah.
0: So you're telling me they all go warm up on the field.
4: Yeah.
0: Then they get on a bus.
4: Yes.
0: And drive around on the bus to another part and then run down a big orange carpet.
4: Yep. They go from, so there, most football fields run north and south. This one is an older one. There's a few in the south. because they didn't have compasses back then, but they run east and west. So after they're done with warm-ups, they go to the locker room, which is on the west side, and then there are three huge buses, which, yeah, by the way, have these wraps. They're awesome. The buses are wrapped in Clemson Tiger stuff, and they all get in, the offense and the defense.
0: I'm watching these overweight coaches try to shuffle down this carpet.
4: It's awesome, man. It is awesome.
0: Jiggling. They're doing those. These guys haven't run all year. Yes. Oh, my God.
4: It's so cool.
0: This is your number two.
4: This is my number two.
0: Because the buses?
4: Well, number one. Well, yeah. I mean, it's unique, okay? And the buildup in the stadium. So the crowd is watching. Understand, the crowd is watching the Jumbotron, right? And you see these three buses, and they're building up, and you have the music going, and they're watching the buses round the stadium slowly, and then come to drop them off at the other end, and then they get out, and as you see with the video you're watching coming down the orange carpet. Oh, yeah, man. It is unbelievable.
0: Are the best. I'm watching it.
4: Can you imagine being in those buses right before kickoff? Off, man. So literally, they leave the stadium, get on buses, and roll about 150 yards around the stadium, and then get out and enter the field. It's so cool. Can you imagine? I mean, NFL teams don't do this. This is only in college football. So cool. I mean, it's like
0: I can't get over these assistant. They got these white polo shirts and they're in khakis, and the players themselves run down like it's no problem, right? These guys are built like gazelles
4: because they're athletes.
0: These coaches are trying their best to run down the hill without falling.
4: That's right.
0: Oh man,
4: heck yeah. The state patrolmen are kind of funny too.
0: Yes, the state patrol guy
4: and the older coaches. Any coaches in their 60s and 70s, you're right. It's somewhat dangerous, man.
1: I can't believe the coaches have still agreed to do this. I mean, you would have thought that somebody's kid would have said, Dad, look at this. And then he's like, ooh, yeah, bad luck. Now, from now on, only the students run. That's new edict. Yes, somebody would have mentioned something.
0: 7061 texting in. I bet Dolly has a huge eye wall.
4: Ooh, absolutely. Or maybe two.
0: Did you ever hear why she said her feet were so small?
4: Because she couldn't see them.
0: Because things don't grow in the shade.
1: Oh, jeez. I saw one yesterday that said that she was one of the first women that for women's rights burnt her bra. Took the fire department 4 days to put it out.
4: That's awesome.
1: Oh yeah,
4: I love it. Oh well, we're gonna miss her. That's cool. She had a good sense of humor about it.
1: Yeah, she did.
4: All right, so that's Clemson, and man, that is you don't want to lose football games. They've had a rough time last year, but you don't want to lose football games in Clemson because those fans will not accept you if you lose a football game. So we'll see if they turn it around this season. And it is 67 in the spring, 69 in Denver. That is the latest. I'm Blake Olson. More of the Jeff and Bill Show ahead on News Talk 710 KNUS in Denver, now on AM 1460 and FM 101.1, The Answer in the Springs. 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
8: Coast through your Thursday and Friday with the same weather we've had Monday through Wednesday. Sunday to partly sunny mornings, clouding up in the afternoon and evenings with scattered afternoon and evening thunderstorms. Temperatures are going to get a little warmer, upper 80s to lower 90s for Denver and Colorado Springs today and tomorrow, with overnight lows 50s and low 60s. About the same thing for Saturday. Saturday and Sunday, the chances for thunderstorms do get a little bit higher, and we'll keep thunderstorms in the forecast into Monday and Tuesday of next week. Monday and Tuesday of next week will be a little bit cooler behind a cold front that'll be coming through late Sunday. So expect basically more of the same. Some of these afternoon and evening showers and thunderstorms may produce some hail, some very strong gusty winds, and frequent lightning, as a few strong thunderstorms from time to time could develop in this weather pattern over the next several days, with temperatures holding steady and staying warm. I'm meteorologist Don Day.
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0: All along the Front Range, this is the Jeff and Bill Show. We're here both sides. Our Attorney General, Democrat candidate for governor, Phil Weiser, tweeting out yesterday, we just announced a $17 billion settlement with Meta. We?
1: He's using the royal we. This is great. Yeah,
0: I know.
1: Yeah, but in a great way, too, yeah.
0: I was talking to Victor yesterday, and I go, Victor, he's going to spike the football all over this. And I don't necessarily blame him, because if I was in the same condition. But I want people to understand, this is a little bit like when you get that thing in the mail, and it says, yeah, due to a class action settlement, you're owed $2.50.
1: Yeah,
0: that's please much fill out the form and get it. And then declaring that you were part of the effort to get this class action.
1: Yeah.
0: Is Phil Weiser going to do it? 100%. Is he? Do I blame him for doing it in a campaign year? No, because this is what politicians do. Any good news comes down the pike. Look at what I have gotten for the people of Colorado. And it's not $17 billion. We'll get into the actual amount here. But we'll start with his announcement, Phil Weiser. We just announced a $17 billion settlement with Meta, including restrictions that will protect our kids from social media-fueled mental health harms. Instagram and Facebook will now be required to implement key safety features to protect our kids. I have so many areas I want to explore on this. Bill, I'm not mad at parents for giving their kids social media, like, whatever. Like, but we never did. In our house, it's like, you get to 18, all right, now you're an adult, you can pretty much start to do things you want, but while you're under our roofs, I didn't see the benefit to it. I'm like, our kids can communicate with their friends by calling, but the whole social media, take pictures of yourself, and just opening that up to teenage minds seemed like a wildly risky call on parents. And I'm not going to say parents need to be punished or anything. I don't. But I don't understand parents in the first place giving their kids access to social media, let alone a $17 billion settlement from Meta. My guess is Meta wants to be able to wrap up all these little lawsuits and go, we're not doing this anymore, so whatever, take this amount of money.
1: Yeah, that's what they're doing. And I do like the fact you pointed out that Wiser is taking, well, credit slash claim for the entire amount, and based on the number of states, we are going to receive a fraction of that portion.
0: $615 million yeah. over 9 years.
1: So, yeah, so it's not that we are going to get billions of dollars. It's not as if because of this settlement, the budget hole for Colorado is necessarily closed. When we get into reasons why about that, based on where the money is going to be going and where it may not be going and who gets to be in charge of that money, is kind of an issue. And I agree with you on the idea and the access to social media, and this is it's an uncomfortable conversation, but I'm going to be in 100 with the with our listeners that we had prevented our kids from getting onto social media, and it didn't matter. They got on it anyway, and they hid it from us. We had a real serious incident with one of our children through social media and discovered they had hidden it on their phone. And they had figured out, and there are ways that if they wanted to, they can search just using the regular Google search box on how to hide it. And they had gone through several subset folders in order to lock it away to portions that we couldn't see. Wow. We couldn't get access to it. So they had access to these social media sites, and we didn't know. There was no way for us to monitor, to go
0: through
1: it. Was
0: there damage being done, or was it just he or she accessing things that, I mean, you discovered it, were you like, oh my goodness, this is not good?
1: The problem is the reason behind why we discovered it. And we discovered it because she was having suicidal thoughts. And that was because she was being bullied by older kids on social media. And so these were older kids, again, still below the age of 18, going after a child that was years younger, and literally text messages, pictures, posts. You should really kill yourself. Nobody loves you. Your family doesn't love you. You know they ignore you. They do this. They feel this way about you. You need to kill yourself. You know the family.
0: Were these
1: better.
0: Classmates or just random strangers?
1: They were kids that were a couple of years older.
0: Yeah.
1: And knew her from previous schools they were into. The kids had gone to a different school, and they were bullying her based on social media groups and things that she was in. And it was awful. I mean, we're talking therapy afterwards. We're talking going through it. Now, the only redeeming factor that I can share in the story was the fact that one of our kids happened to know who these kids were because recognized them through the posts. These kids were proud to put their faces, not their names because it's anonymous, but put their faces on these posts. And one of our other kids was like, oh, I know who those are. This is who it is. This is who it is. This is who it is.
0: Did you talk to them?
1: We reported it to the school, and and they were suspended. And there were some really serious things, and we did express that if this continues, we are going to go after criminal charges on this idea and explore all of our options. So it did stop after that, and that child understood the dangers that were contained therein, and that mom and dad weren't just being giant old fuddy-duddies or wet blankets and telling you can't have fun on the social medias, that maybe, just maybe, there are times in which we know what the hell we're talking about, and that maybe, just maybe, this is a system and a place you shouldn't be at this age because of how other kids treat other kids. And it was hard, and we tried. We had the no rule. We checked the phone. She hit it, and it was locked behind several passwords that we couldn't get to.
0: I imagine that's incredibly hard.
1: Yeah,
0: and then to see the way they were treating your child. Oh my gosh.
1: You want to see me want to beat up a child? Oh yeah.
0: I don't blame you for that.
1: Didn't do anything, but I had thoughts.
0: Do you blame Instagram and Facebook for that itself? The platforms. Do you believe they should be held accountable?
1: It's difficult for me to come to a conclusion on how there should be accountability. I think that there should be some measure of accountability or restraint. And what I mean by that is, one, who the children are. And I mean by being underage and looking at the ages they were and the things they were saying and the communications they were having. I can't imagine that people that are behind TikTok, Instagram, Meta are thinking that. I think that the people under the age of 18, that are using our social media sites should be able to suggest other people should kill themselves. I can't imagine that is a communication that they're hoping is contained on their platform. But I don't see any real need or desire of constraint, because I feel that at the core, the profit motive is so great that sometimes you got to break some eggs in order to make an omelet. That if we want to succeed in our goals as a company, if we want to succeed in our goals in profitability, if we want to meet the expectations of the market, then we are going to have some of these things happen. Because if we clamp down on it too hard, then we don't make the money. Then we don't have the profitability. Then we don't have the user growth. Then we don't have the engagement. We can't push to the fact that especially those young kids can be on it for hours and hours and hours. That helps our engagement numbers. So are we going to specifically take actions that will constrain the marketing and capabilities of our platform to make money? That's a hard thing for me to get around that they would ever make that choice. And that's why. And I look at the idea of, hey, we got to have age verification. That has been broken for years. That just doesn't work. It just flat out doesn't work. And it doesn't work. Oh, you have to verify through this email address. Kids just make up a different email address. There are ways around it that are way too simple. I just don't think that at the core, the companies really, really care. I just don't think it matters to them.
0: This settlement's going to result in $615 million over 9 years. We're going to tell you where the Attorney General plans to put it and whether or not it'll make a difference coming up. G-Reg texting in, Bill, I'm very sorry for what your family had to go through.
1: Thanks, man.
0: Very sad. We got to see G-Reg at the Taste of Douglas County.
1: Yeah.
0: Great guy.
1: Oh, he was a fantastic guy, and I appreciate that.
0: This will be our last announcement, because today is the final day to turn in your pictures for the Grill Gone Bad giveaway, courtesy of our friends at Mountain High Appliance. 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
3: 710 traffic.
10: I got some lingering volume from the rush hour. No new problem spots. 270 still running heavy and slow through Commerce City. Both directions there through Bosquez. I-25 south as you're coming into downtown, a little sluggish, as well as up out of the tech center from, it looks like, about Arapahoe and then taking you up towards downtown. 225, a little bit of traffic in from Parker and Penish, running slightly heavy coming out of the airport. With traffic, I'm Jonathan Steele.
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0: All along the Front Range, this is the Jeff and Bill Show. We hear both sides. Billy, I was been working out.
1: Yeah.
0: Feeling stronger. Getting to the gym each day now.
1: Weird when Jeff starts flexing during the breaks. You know, he does a good job.
0: I got those runner arms.
1: Yeah. We were at the Taste of Douglas County. He shows up, sleeveless shirt, you know, sun's out, guns out. I love that.
0: That's, right. That's exactly right. And part of the reason why I feel, honestly, like I haven't in 20 years is because of Game Day Men's Health. I'm on testosterone treatment from them, and it's just brought back a youthfulness. I'm sleeping better. I get to work out and then not feel exhausted or sore for days afterwards. I'll be right back into the gym today as a result of it. It really kind of brings back that 20-year-old feel. 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Billy, tell them more.
1: Yeah, here's the cool thing. 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
0: Attorney General Phil Weiser announcing a historic settlement with Meta Platforms. We just announced a $17 billion settlement with Meta. He and 47 attorney generals across the country, pretty much every attorney general, sued, including the American Samoa and District of Columbia, Puerto Rico, Northern Mariana Islands. Yeah, they were all part of it. This was a payout day. And a chance for Meta to settle. $17 billion total, $615 million to Colorado over 9 years. And get this, it will go directly to protecting and restoring the mental health and safety of Colorado children. There's got to be, at this point, like, lib talk, which is just sound like the money's going to go somewhere, and I guarantee you, the people of Colorado won't see a dime of this. If you could at all tell me what the attorney general

0: She says, is this money going to the Joint Budget Committee? Are you working with the Joint Budget Committee on this? Because if you're just putting this, and he did this, I believe, with the opioid settlements,
1: yeah.
0: it goes into some slush fund that Phil gets to figure out what he wants to do with it.
1: Yeah, and I think that is the big critique on this one for me, is that this isn't money that then comes back in and goes directly to Colorado taxpayers and then is allocated through our congressional process. This is a slush fund that is given to the office of the attorney general. Now, while Phil Weiser comes out, spikes the football, and says, look at the wonderfulest thing that I've done for Colorado, he's not giving the Colorado taxpayers the money. He's like, no, the money that comes in, I get to decide. I'm sorry, but Colorado taxpayers have other needs right now, and I point to a giant budget hole that we have. This could help. It could help close the hole. But Phil Weiser wants to keep it in his own pool so that he can decide when and where and who gets to play in it. And it's rather ridiculous. And I appreciate Barb Kirkmeyer for pointing that out, because it is ridiculous.
0: Yeah.
1: The fact that they hang on to the money and then they decide what to do with it. How is that a win for Colorado? How?
0: Especially if it's the kids that are paying the price for all this and the families. Yep. Oh, but the payout. It's like you dealing with all the pain and suffering and I get the payout.
1: Yep. Exactly. It just, it doesn't make any sense. But
0: Billy, you had another experience. Somebody on the social media stuff.
1: Yeah, this is a hard one for me. I'm going to try to get through this one with you. But already it's getting to me. Hang on. Okay, I had, this is a couple of years ago, and that's why it's easier for me to talk about it now than it was back then. But a really, really good friend of mine, someone that I worked in with radio for, decades. Her granddaughter, because of influence through social media, killed herself. She went through with the suicide, and it was on social media where she had hidden it from her mother. Same thing that I had to deal with my kid. The site was hidden, the interactions were hidden, all the text messages were hidden, and the younger lady literally had hidden Spotify playlists that were about suicide. That she was listening to songs about suicide. She was getting suggestions from people that were at the school about killing herself. And there's supposed to be some, guardrails on it. And here's the really, really hard part when we talk about the idea that even though you implement these guardrails, that they don't matter. One of the ride-sharing services, even though they weren't supposed to pick up anybody under the age of 18, took her to the spot where she killed herself. The ride-sharing service that was not supposed to get anybody in the car at that time other than an adult picked up the underage person and took them to the spot where they eventually killed themselves. So when I say that these age guidelines and regulations and rules don't matter, I'm not just talking about the social media sites. Even in the ride-share world, the age limit didn't matter, because in some cases the dollar means more. That person that was doing the ride share, they wanted the fare. They weren't worried about the rules.
0: Parents have to look at this as a diet, right? You
1: That's a good point.
0: Guard your kids from putting things into their bodies that's going to harm them, whether it's drugs or just eating chips and salsa all day. You guide that, because kids are going to make bad decisions constantly. And so you have to guard what they're putting in their hearts and souls as mine, what they're consuming online, the type of music, the type of movies. There's a reason we have rating systems. All this stuff is to protect kids so that they can develop critical thinking skills and analysis and make wise decisions as adults. And if you just allow them to consume harmful things all the time, it's going to mess them up. And this is the responsibility of parents. So there's a few things we have found with our teenagers, and I have four teenagers in my life right now. It is a lot.
1: Thoughts and prayers.
0: Exactly. Here's how we've managed social media. One, they're not on it till 18, period. No Facebook, Snapchat, Instagram, none of that stuff. None of it. Till you're 18 years old. Then we have implemented an app called Bark. And Bark is a helpful app in the sense that it evaluates what your kids are consuming and notifies the parents. So think of a little barking dog. It'll read all the text messages. It'll read all the emails. And it'll send you an alert as a parent if there's concerning material. Now, does it fire off alerts?

0: shirts all the time that are kind of irrelevant? Yes, it does. But I'd rather have that than nothing. So I got to deal with, you know, my boys joking with one another and getting a little flag that, that whatever. That's just part of the game. But here's the most important thing I would encourage parents. You have to do this. And it sounds like, Bill, this is how you were able to discover stuff with your children, is you have to audit, which means you have to. And I know it's just like, at the end of the day, after everything I've been dealing with, I just sit down and scroll through my kids' phone, their pictures, their text messages, their emails. It doesn't have to happen on a daily basis, but regularly, you just have to do the audit.
1: Yes, you do. And I would encourage parents. Oh, let's see. Okay, it's 9:46. Okay, I don't think any of the kids are going to be listening at this time. If they are, get to class. Stop listening. Okay. That as a parent, I would also encourage you to audit your kids' living space. That every couple of weeks, go through it. It is in your house. There's no reason why you can't look in those dresser drawers. You can't look in that desk. You can't see what's under the bed. I may or may not have been doing that for years with my kids every couple of weeks. It keeps you in touch with what they're doing, what they're struggling with, and more importantly, anything illicit that they may be dabbling in or even thinking about working with. So I would say, not only when Jeff's talking about audit their social media, audit their rooms. You'll find out a lot about them. You don't go and you don't confront them and tell them about, hey, I found the dirty dishes, etc. You hold those cards for when you need to play them. Understand, you're looking for the stuff that's real serious. That's when you get involved. The little stuff is minor and you can deal with that. Deal with the big stuff. That's what you're doing with the audits.
0: God put you in that position for a reason.
1: Yep,
0: you are the protector. All right, let's talk Dan Kaplis with Dan Kaplis Law. Speaking of the protector, this guy gets justice for you. 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And folks, if you're wondering, that app that's good for tracking what your kids are doing online, it's Bark, B-A-R-K. Check it out. All right, more of the Jeff and Bill Show to come. 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
2: 710 traffic.
3: Yeah, still doing pretty well on the highways and byways out here. No new problems. I noticed the Pena was running a little heavy coming out of the airport back on I-70. And I-70 West from 270 heading over to Brighton, a little heavy there. 270 is kind of jamming, actually, coming off I-70 heading up through Vasquez. So some slight delays. Just volume. South I-25 from I-70 into downtown and coming up out of the tech center. We're seeing pockets of slowing, basically heading to downtown also. With traffic, I'm Jonathan Steele.
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0: All along the Front Range, this is the Jeff and Bill Show, where you hear both sides. 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All right. Tomorrow, Victor Marks is going to be joining the show during the 7 o'clock hour. That's going to be great. Jason Meixel, the sheriff down in Teller County, will be joining us during the 8 o'clock hour to talk about what his deputies went through. They were ambushed, and they made use of their hole punchers and made Swiss cheese of that guy. So he's no longer. But we're going to get the story directly from the sheriff tomorrow, which is going to be awesome.
1: It's going
0: to be
1: amazing.
0: So if you missed any part of today's show, I want to thank everybody that was a part of it. We heard from George Markert. He's the lieutenant governor pick on the Victor Marks George Market ticket. He joined us during the 7 o'clock hour. Jason Green, the guy building the big data center in Colorado Springs, came on, took your questions. That was awesome. We also talked Denver's water ban, doctors hiding their identities on these trans procedures, and the Meta settlement. And if you missed any of it, go to 710knus.com to download the podcast. I'll be on with Victor tonight on Mission 151. That kicks off at 7 o'clock on his YouTube channel. So tune in. You can catch our conversation there.
1: I'll be standing in a bar doing trivia.
0: Billy's doing trivia. Where?
1: Yeah. Disney, Pixar. We're doing a launch pad.
0: Oh, yeah. That's awesome.
1: All right.
0: Jeff and Bill.
1: See you tomorrow.
8: 710 traffic.
3: Yeah, traffic moving in pretty good shape. Some moderate volume levels, including 270 as you're coming west up to Vasquez. I-70 from Colorado to Brighton, and even Pena, the ramp getting on to I-70 has been a little slow. I-25, in fact, south into downtown. You got some company there through Spear, as well as coming up out of the Tech from Bellevue to about Colorado and 225 in from Parker. But no major difficulties out here with traffic. I'm Jonathan Steele.
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12: 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Colonel Louis Nicola suggested that America might be better served by a monarchy, with Washington himself as king. 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His example reminds us that power can be offered, earned, or taken. 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
18: Triple murder trial of Lindsey Clancy has entered its final phase in Massachusetts. Defense attorney Kevin Reddington delivered his closing arguments.
19: Throwing herself out a window, blood all over the bedroom floor, window open, screen slashed. Oh, no, screen wasn't slashed. My bad. That's what she thought. It's called a delusion.
18: Clancy admits to strangling her three young children in 2023, but pleaded not guilty to three counts of first-degree murder. Prosecutors allege the killings were premeditated, while the defense says Clancy suffered a postpartum psychotic break. Jurors may consider murder, manslaughter, or not guilty verdicts based on a lack of criminal responsibility. A severe weather threat is taking aim at millions across the Northeast today. Storms capable of producing damaging winds, large hail, and tornadoes are expected to take shape in the afternoon and carry on into the evening. Flash flooding is also a concern, with localized totals of up to 2 inches possible through early tomorrow morning. At least 65 Americans are among roughly 1,000 people missing after deadly flash flooding in Nepal. That number is according to the Nepal Tourism Board, which says over 500 tourists from 28 different countries are among the missing. The flood happened yesterday when the collapse of a glacier sent a deadly wall of water through a mountain valley in the border region. A new study shows a newer shingles vaccine is being linked to a lower risk of dementia, Michael Kastner reports.
20: Researchers at Brown University found older people who took the Shingrix shingles vaccine have a 24% lower risk of being diagnosed with dementia over a 4-year period. The study involved 500,000 people aged 66 and up who were at nursing homes for a short stay or long-term care. Head researchers say the study shows vaccines are effective at preventing shingles and also appear to have neuroprotective benefits as well. I'm Michael Kastner.
18: I'm Chris Caraggio.
8: 710 traffic.
3: Yeah, traffic moving in pretty good shape. Some moderate volume levels, including 270 as you're coming west up to Vasquez. I-70 from Colorado to Brighton. And even Pena, the ramp getting on to I-70 has been a little slow. I-25, in fact, south into downtown. You got some company there through Spear, as well as coming up out of the Tech from Bellevue to about Colorado and 225 in from Parker. But no major difficulties out here with traffic. I'm Jonathan Steele.
8: Denver weather.
21: Warm days, mild nights, afternoon and evening thunderstorms. It's more of the same for Denver in the Front Range and the High Plains. Temperatures will be 80s to near 90 today, 80s to lower 90s Friday and Saturday, mid to upper 80s Sunday, lower to mid 80s Monday and Tuesday. Nights will range from the 50s and low 60s. A daily opportunity for afternoon and evening thunderstorms will remain. Temperatures will be cooling off a little bit by early next
22: week. Current temperature,
23: 72 degrees.
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6: It's the Alex Marlowe Show. I'm glad you're here, and I've got a great rundown of stuff to get to today. A lot of it's serious, but we also got a lot of culture war content for all of you as well. But people have really been digging the culture war content, I got to say. I do get the most feedback on that when I go rogue and talk about the WNBA. Make this the number one WNBA show on earth. People always love that stuff. But we'll get into Paul updates, which will not be a happy stuff. But I will start with a mea culpa to begin the show. I was trying to hunt for the name yesterday on the live broadcast of the congressman who'd been in the Congress for 60 years and then given it to his wife. And I'm thinking of John Dingell. John Dingell was congressman for 60 years and then immediately passed it off to his wife, Debbie Dingell. And I should have thought of this because of the fact that when I just announced that America doesn't like nepotism, it just, there's so many data points to suggest that I was completely incorrect about that. So I take it back. That was a bad take. I give them on the shows. I give a lot more good takes than bad takes. But what part of the thing, when you get a microphone in your face hours a day, all day, you're going to get some wrong. We absolutely love nepotism, as is the case in that South Carolina Senate race where Lindsey Graham's sister is going to be the senator for the next 6 years, even though she doesn't seem to know the difference between Taiwan and China. But you know what? I'll tell you, that is going to keep a lot of great lobbyist companies in business. And I do say that somewhat tongue in cheek. But Lindsey Graham was a one-man wrecking crew for trying to create lobbyist jobs within Washington. He was a whole cottage industry unto himself. And all that will be in place. And look, sometimes lobbyists do some good. So hopefully they're lobbying on behalf of good stuff. It's not one of those things that's black and white. There's a lot of gray area, a lot of shades of gray in that one. So that's where we were. It was Debbie Dingell. And I was reminded of this during the show because Debbie Dingell keeps hitting the news because she can't get the talking points down on Abdul El Sayed. As someone from Michigan, part of a institution in Michigan, the Dingell family, holding one congressional seat now for 70 years, which is a real thing. All right, let's play some cuts of her. Let's play cut 11, please. This is, this is good. We'll start here.
7: We elect Abdul to the United States Senate. I am done, so don't any reporter ask me again about Hassan Piker. It's not what November is about.
6: She's done. She will not hear any questions about the guy who everyone in Michigan, including Abdul El Sayed, is dabbing up, campaigning with, obviously endorsing, going on his podcast, who thinks America deserved 9/11. She's done with it. And you know how she's going to enforce that? I have no idea, actually. Maybe she's not going to talk to the press, but pretty fun that she's getting really triggered by the fact that how dare people who don't want Democrats to win all the time point out that their top spokesperson now is someone who vehemently hates this country, and not to mention was an anchor baby. So a guy who's here on birthright citizenship and is obviously trying to destroy the country, does not like the country, has detests the country and thinks our innocence should suffer, thinks the streets should flow with the blood of the capitalist. She was actually asked more about this anyway on Wolfie Blitzer Show on CNN. Cut 12, please.
2: El Sayed said in a statement that, quote, nobody speaks for this campaign besides me and my campaign spokespeople, end quote. And he accused politicians and pundits of trying to make this race about a Twitch streamer. Are you satisfied with how El Sayed has handled this uproar?
9: Look, I'm going to say this to you. I'm tired of people trying to drag me into it. I strongly disagree with many of the things that Hassan Piker has said, from Israel to, quite frankly, if you're a woman who has fought against sexual violence and domestic violence her whole life, what he has said about rape, etc., is simply inexcusable.
6: That's good. All right, good. Well, maybe they're coming around, but the thing is, it's too late. That horse has left the barn. And what's scarier still, what they need to disavow is Abdul El Sayed minimizing terror, like October the 7th, is hurt people hurting people. That's the quote of the year so far, that he's minimized terror attacks as victims attacking people who oppress them. There were no victims who perpetrated the October the 7th attacks in Israel, and the people who were oppressing them, if they were oppressed, were certainly not the revelers at the music festival who were raped and murdered. So important to note that over and over and over again, that that should not be welcome in terms of American, in terms of dialogue in American life. And any Democrat who fails to condemn it outright should lose their seats. Absolutely. I know that's not the nature of things because of the way districts are drawn up, but that really should be the case. All right. So that was one I called wrong, where I forgot John Dingell and Debbie Dingell. But here is one I called right. Here is one I called right. Yesterday, I announced on the show that we need to roll back the jelly roll, that he's overexposed. And I know people think of him as Raleigh authentic. I don't think that's true. And they love his redemption story as going from addict to convict to then all of a sudden someone who found Jesus and was using that connection with Jesus to make millions, maybe hundreds of millions of dollars. I know that's very admirable. It's very admirable to fall in love with Jesus and then get overwhelmingly rich and famous in the process. I know we love that sort of thing from time to time in this country, but his blend of pop and rap and country sensibilities has never hit me as I'm not the target demo here, but I keep seeing this guy and I feel like ever since his wife, who I think was a prostitute, if not was a pimp, she was a pimp, right? Like that was, she leaves him even though he got the fat shot. So he gets the fat shot and then, oh, look, he looks slimmer, but the life behind his eyes has faded a little bit. And then now we got to see more of him. He's nonstop. And ABC Disney is now putting him in front of us by hosting the Kimmel Show, which is their right to do. But I played a cut of him making fun of President Trump's penis and making fun of President Trump being fat, which is okay. You're allowed to make jokes. They weren't funny. I played the jokes and they were not funny. And now we've got more jelly roll. We've got him doubling, tripling, quadrupling down. Cut 9, please.
10: Now, let's be honest for a second. Any U.S. president should be able to handle a few jokes, right?
11: Yes, they should.
10: They should also be able to handle gas prices, health care, and the occasional international conflict. But beggars can't be true. Look, y'all, I get it that some people are mad at me for goofing on Trump. But if you wanted me to make jokes about Kamala Harris, you should have voted for her. So for those who threatened to stop listening to my music based on my comments last night, I just want to say with conviction, go right ahead, because I'm going to keep speaking my truth or my name isn't Post Malone.
6: None of that is remotely funny, and that's the issue. We're saying you can do it all you want, Jelly Roll. You can make all the bad jokes you want on ABC, and we're just going to point out that it's not funny, and I think you're better off singing your mediocre country rap songs if you want. But it's not angering anyone. It's just creating content for us to have fun. And what's the joke that he's tattoos in his face like Post Malone? Like a lot of guys tattoos in their face now. He doesn't look like Post Malone. He's a lot heavier than Post Malone. A lot. It's a very recognizable individual. But here is the thing that everyone has been excited to share, is that Jelly Roll now is a big time lib hosting for Kimmel, getting embraced by ABC Disney. But it was just a couple of months ago, he was dapping up Trump at the UFC event. Play the cut, guys. 15. Can we play 15 on the screen?
12: Makes history!
6: It's an amazing scene. Jelly Roll looks like he couldn't be happier. He's 150 pounds heavier than he is on Kimmel, which I don't know if you could lose weight that quick. I don't know if that's healthy. Musk is there. Kid Rock is there. And he loves President Trump. Here's the point. It's the, you're allowed to joke around. It's fine to joke around. It's fine to listen or not listen to music to people. But I just found the jokes unfunny. That's my main point. You can listen or not listen. But this is what goes on in still on ABC right now is the clapping seal behavior, where they're not actually making jokes. These jokes are very, very stupid. It's a, you've seen 19 memes on the internet this morning before you even got into work that are funnier than anything Jelly Roll is doing. And he's paying money. ABC is paying money, the rooms of writers, to do this. And what is this product? This is nothing. It's all mediocre. And the issue for me isn't that he's not allowed to make fun of Trump. He can. He's definitely going to disappoint some people who can listen to his music or not. It's a free country. But I just want to emphasize how mediocre this all is, and I can't believe this is what ABC Disney is spending money on. This is completely unfunny slop, and one smart person should be able to lap everyone on the Kimmel show. I want to see what will happen on that show. I really do, because it's been so mediocre for so long, and yet you walk around L.A., Jimmy Kimmel's star has never been brighter as our city falls apart. I got a lot of L.A. content coming up as well. I'll do that after the break. But first, I want to tell you about how this summer marks 3 years since the Dobbs decision. Since then, the total number of abortions each year has only increased. With greater access to telehealth and abortion pills in the mail, and the fact that both of these avenues to abortion are cheaper than previous options, medication abortion now accounts for more than 60% of all abortions that are going on, and that number is only going to grow. That's why I partnered with Preborn, which does something amazing. 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
6: Future Fears gets a lot of spins in the Marlo household. Not as many Jolene, though, but it's pretty close. All right. One thing I want to tease to all of you is that right after I'm done with this, I'm going to do my weekly podcast with Emma Jo Morris. And we're going to talk a lot about Canada, where Trump has now declared that he will be renaming Lake Ontario. Let's see what he chose for the name. We were talking about it earlier in the week. What's he going to pick for Lake Ontario? Cut eight, please.
16: So this is Lake Ontario in Canada and in the United States. But we're going to make a little change. We're going to call it something different than Lake Ontario. We're going to call it Lake America. And all it takes is a good pen and some intelligence. So Lake Ontario, that's gone. Lake America. So now we have a lake, and now we have a Gulf, because we have the Gulf of America, and now we have Lake America.
6: It's just so awesome. And there's so many layers of trolling in this. So I'll state the obvious point, which we're going to miss him so much when he's gone. Even if you don't love him as much as I do, we're going to miss this so much. This is so, we've never seen a president like this. The trolling nature, and Canada deserves all of it. They deserve all of this. But also what's funny is that Lake Ontario, Ontario was a tribe. So it's not just a province in Canada, it's a tribe. So I do think that's kind of funny that he's doing that. But Canada has been horrific to deal with. And other than China, maybe the toughest to deal with for any of the major nations we're forced to deal with on a day-to-day basis. Because, and there's a specific reason for this, politically speaking, it is better for Canadian politicians to hate America. You see it in their political ads, and you see it with things like Pierre Poilievre, who had a failure to launch campaign. He tried to distance himself from President Trump, and he was attacked as being a Trump acolyte. So the attack angle is always too close to Trump. And then they do sorts of things like they stand in the way of us cutting sensible trade deals because they simply want to spite America. And it's very odd that this has happened. And Emma Jo Morris, who is a native Canadian, I'll ask her opinion on the Marlo Show podcast to come out this weekend. But Trump said something that I thought was very important, which is cut 19. Play this, guys.
3: they have taken advantage of the United States for many decades, actually. They charge tariffs that are unbelievable, like on milk, 400%. And on life. And I just said, we're taking them on. And I took them on at the beginning, but we had so many other things to do because the country was a mess. But I said, we're going to take them on. We're going to stop it. And you saw the Lake Ontario. You know, people thought I was kidding. But maybe I wasn't. Because the last one you saw was the Gulf of Mexico. It was Gulf of America.
17: I know.
3: And now we have a Gulf and we have a lake. Okay? You know, it's very simple.
6: Yeah. So him saying they're one of the worst countries in the world to deal with, there is an explanation for this. And the explanation for it is, politically speaking, they feel like getting further away from America is preferable and getting closer to China is actually the design in Canada. And that is cultural there. And that's a problem because we should be allies. We should be allies. But they have such a visceral hatred and they don't have a free press and they're moving in the direction of all sorts of odd stuff like the assisted suicide. It's the, maybe we need Trudeau back. Because, you know, you saw what he's doing. He's just doing videos with Katy Perry. He's dancing on Instagram now. The prime minister for a long time. All right, let's play this cut. This is really important. This resurfaced recently. This is from January of this year with Mark Carney. Cut 7, please.
18: I believe the progress that we have made in the partnership sets us up well for the new world order.
6: The new world order, and he's talking specifically about China. He's talking specifically about China, and I find this to be completely remarkable that this is the case, is that he is open, that what he wants to do is he wants to promote China as the leader of the new world order, and we're just supposed to move on from this? That's our neighbor. And that makes us incredibly vulnerable, because one of the things that protects America, as all of you know in this audience, but I do feel like doesn't get enough attention, is that we're very blessed geographically, is that our main adversaries are pretty far off. They're usually an ocean away. And it's part of the reason why things like immigration are so important, why things like cracking down on the cartels are so important. And if you think about the project of what's gone on in terms of America, how we've reset things in Latin America in particular over the last 100 years, how the vast majority now of Latin American countries are either have a conservative pro-Trump leading or have a very robust opposition party that's a pro-Trump and understands America and wants to ally themselves with America. But then there's a place called Mexico, and there's other places as well. Venezuela is another one that have not been allies, and they cause a lot of problems for us. We can't have Canada causing problems. And Mark Carney is sending a signal that he fully intends to cause problems for the United States of America. And this is an important thing. We don't want to glance over this because we think of Canada as America's hat, our very large and weak neighbor. But that said, if they want to continue to cause problems for us and cozy up to China because they feel like that's the future, not good, not good, not good. And that's why we need to rename Lake Ontario, Lake America. We'll be right back.
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20: Closing arguments are underway in the trial of the mother accused of killing her three kids in Massachusetts. Lindsay Clancy admits to strangling her three young children in 2023, but pleaded not guilty to three counts of first-degree murder. Prosecutors allege the killings were premeditated, while the defense says Clancy suffered a postpartum psychotic break. Jurors may consider murder, manslaughter, or not guilty verdicts based on a lack of criminal responsibility. President Trump will attend a fundraiser in Houston today for Texas State Attorney General Ken Paxton's bid for the U.S. Senate.
0: The Republican is locked in a tight race with Democratic State Representative James Tallarico. Both parties see the race as being key to deciding who controls the Senate. Trump will stay in Houston tonight for an event honoring the NASA Artemis II crew members tomorrow. He'll be at NASA's Johnson Space Center to award the crew the Congressional Space Medal of Honor. And millions across the Northeast today will be dealing with storms capable of producing damaging winds, large hail, and tornadoes. I'm Chris Caraggio.
8: 710 traffic.
17: Yeah, traffic moving in pretty good shape. Some moderate volume levels, including 270 as you're coming west up to Vasquez, I-70 from Colorado to Brighton, and even Pena, the ramp getting on to I-70 has been a little slow. I-25, in fact, south into downtown. You got some company there through Spear, as well as coming up out of the Tech from Bellevue to about Colorado and 225 in from Parker. But no major difficulties out here with traffic. I'm Jonathan Steele.
8: 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Denver weather.
21: Warm days, mild nights, afternoon and evening thunderstorms. It's more of the same for Denver in the Front Range and the High Plains. Temperatures will be 80s to near 90 today, 80s to lower 90s Friday and Saturday, mid to upper 80s Sunday, lower to mid 80s Monday and Tuesday. Nights will range from the 50s and low 60s. A daily opportunity for afternoon and evening thunderstorms will remain. Temperatures will be cooling off a little bit by early next
8: week. Current temperature,
22: 72 degrees.
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23: Just 2 weeks before his tragic assassination on September 10th, 2025, conservative leader Charlie Kirk sat down for one of his final interviews to wrestle with the timeless question, does God still speak today? That conversation became the foundation for the powerful and provocative new documentary, Can You Hear Me Now?, that explores prophecy, faith, scripture, history, and the role believers are called to play in our culture today. Follow director Matthew Thayer's investigation, examining the evidence weighing today's most prominent prophetic voices against scripture, history, political, and scientific scrutiny. Rather than asking you what to think, the film invites you to examine the evidence, consider the biblical foundations, and reflect on what it all means for believers living in today's culture. If you appreciate thoughtful conversations about faith, history, and the public square, I believe you'll find this film compelling. 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
24: Near the end of the Revolutionary War, George Washington received a letter from one of his own officers. Colonel Louis Nicola suggested that America might be better served by a monarchy, with Washington himself as king. Washington firmly rejected the idea. He had spent years leading Americans in a fight for independence from a monarchy. He would not see that victory end with America creating a king of its own. He understood that the cause of the revolution was greater than any one man. His example reminds us that power can be offered, earned, or taken. But character determines whether we use it for ourselves or remain faithful to something greater.
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6: One of the hot items online is a new measles outbreak, which is taking place right now, which I think is the confluence of a lot of really not good narratives that are taking place throughout American media, both left and right. And I want to try to add some sobering words to it. But Pennsylvania came out, Josh Shapiro in particular, the governor there, who in some estimations might be the front runner for Democrat presidential nominee for 2028. I don't believe it, but some people are saying that. Suggesting that there were a couple of measles deaths, the first in Pennsylvania in 35 years. But the problem is it doesn't look like it actually happened the way he laid it out. First of all, one of the deaths was a newborn who would have been it wouldn't have been vaccinated anyway, because the vaccines start for
1: measles when you're 1 year old. So wouldn't have gotten the vaccine at that point. And then there was apparently some discrepancies with the second supposed measles death, but it was obviously oversold to the public that basically Trump changes the vaccine rules and that means people are going to die from it. But there's something I think even bigger that is more important to talk about beyond Trump altering some of the vaccine rules, where they're changing some of the ways the vaccines are being distributed. Instead of getting a bunch of vaccines all at once, you can get them on an individual basis. And this is something that'll give more options for families, which I'm generally pro families. But the measles one in particular provides, I think, a really interesting data set, because this is a vaccine that's been around since 1967 and is largely the same as what it was. And by 1985, we had already stopped. So this is, I want to go back for some historical data on this. So after the first 18 years, it stopped 52 million cases of measles, 5,200 deaths, and about 17,000 cases of permanent mental damage. Let's put it this way. You do not want measles. You don't want it. It creates all sorts of things, all sorts of brain injuries, things like that, all sorts of lasting injuries forever. So you really don't want that. And so the reason we went from one dose to two dose is because there were 5 to 20% of people that did not respond to one dose. And basically after the second dose, it basically eradicated a disease that was just completely devastating until the middle of last century. And then up to about 2020, people were taking it and the endemic was basically eradicated to that point. But then all of a sudden something changed in 2020. What happened? All of a sudden, the public health sector started selling all sorts of vaccines to people too much, started selling a lot of vaccines that were, let's say, experimental, and insisting that we take them or else, you know, we can't comfort a dying loved one in a hospital, or we can't eat at the Soho House Malibu for lunch unless we get those vaccines. And then all of a sudden, people started to reappraise all the vaccines we've been taking, saying if they're lying about the COVID vaccine, maybe they're lying about other ones. As it turns out, they weren't really lying about the measles vaccine. It's one of the safest ones we know of. It eradicated a disease, and there's no connection with autism or anything like that, even though it's been studied over and over and over again. And so now, flash forward to 2025, and we had over 2,200 cases of measles last year, from virtually none to 2,200 cases. So again, babies get the first dose at 1 year, second dose gets 4 to 6. But the most vulnerable people are infants. And a lot of people, because they no longer trust the public health sector, are saying, well, I'm just going to see what it's like to not get them. And so now we have an outbreak here and people are going to die from it. But then you get the politicians using it as some sort of a cudgel to beat conservatives, to beat people who are skeptical of the public health sector. They're now going to beat us up because a lot of us decided we're skeptical of what the public health sector is putting out on these vaccines because they lied to us about the last ones. So you're putting the most vulnerable people at risk. And I'll tell you, I understand parents not knowing which end is up at this point. But there is one also amazing link that the major political parties, first, especially the Democrats, and until recent years, the Republicans are well, were part of a problem on this. This is an immigration issue. A lot of these cases come in from overseas. A lot of the populations that are bringing in measles, it comes from open borders. It comes from people being able to traverse into the country too easily. This is a massive, massive, massive immigration issue and is never discussed in that context. That's what I'm saying. I think both sides do terrible messaging on this. It's not about autism. It is not about efficacy of all vaccines or some vaccines or no vaccines. These were solid, but we got skeptical of the public health sector for good reason. And we never talk about the real threat, which is if we leave the border open, we're going to import a lot of diseases from all around the world that is not just going to make Americans sick. It's going to make American babies sick. So we're at peak retardation on this debate. And so just know that every politician is out there seeing this as some sort of an opportunity to score points. You're probably going to let a lot of people down and it's going to lead to more widespread death. And I'm trying to bring about some sort of sane conversation about some of this because there's a lot of nuance here. This is not one where you can just knock out as a blanket, I'm anti-vax or pro-vax sort of thing. Way, way more detail on that. But we had basically eradicated this thing and we're going to bring it back. And I'll tell you, there's a lot of people in the right-wing podcast space, you know, the Candace Owens of the world saying we're not doing vaccines. It's a horrific message. Some of them are good. Some of them are not good. Getting coronavirus vaccines for NBA players and for small children was never important, ever. Never a good idea to do that. That said, it doesn't mean that stuff that was established 60, 70 years ago has been studied as much as you can study something, continues to get reappraised. You're not going to do that one now? Okay. We're going to see a lot of struggling. Younger people are going to struggle in this environment. All right, I'll give you an update quickly on the Nepal-Tibet landslides. The huge devastation here. 1,300 to 1,400 people are missing. Death toll of 359, actually kind of lower than I thought it would be. But the thing that really struck me is the people who are missing are from something like 30 countries already, including the United States, Australia, the UK, a lot of hikers there. Of course, India, Nepal, China, South Africa, Portugal, Netherlands. So many are countries are going to be affected by this. The background was the rainfall, glacial collapse, and icy mud racing down a steep Himalayan slope. A 4.4 magnitude earthquake reading was later revised and identified as the signal of the moving debris. The debris was moving so fast it registers a 4.4 on the Richter scale. And there's more rain in the forecast, so further flooding is anticipated. So there's a huge dam in a lake in China that China is already suggesting very well could break. That could threaten more communities. And huge obstacles for rescue operations because the landslide zones are just unstable. There are high mountains and deep valleys. So a lot of roads are blocked. There's not a lot of roads, not a lot of ingress and egress. So helicopters trying to drop off food and tents, but this is a very isolated area of the world. And there's no human settlements left already in the devastation. So everything has been flattened and it's

0: he goes through it all. Rather than asking you what to think, the film invites you to examine the evidence. Consider the biblical foundations and reflect on what it all means for believing, for believers today in our current culture. 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And you should go get it. Get that free DVD. Take advantage of the deal. We'll be right back. 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
7: This is John Katzmatidis with the Cat's Corner. Border battles. A country without borders is not a country. I was vice chairman of the Ellis Island Foundation. Bill Fugazi was chairman. Lee Iacocca was honorary chairman. The Ellis Island, well, we wanted immigrants. We want immigrants. But checks and balances. We want immigrants that are going to come to America and they want to work 80 hours a week, just like my father, my grandfathers did when they came to America. We don't want migrants. So let's change the name. There's immigrants that want to come here and pledge allegiance to America, or migrants that want to take advantage of America. We want America to succeed. Immigrants, yes. Migrants, no. That is today's Cat's Corner. I'm John Katzmatidis.
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0: All right, shout out to the crew. And that crew is Greg Evan, Sean McConnell, Roger Wicker Jr., Rick Locke, Kira Chali, Matt Sybil, Ricky Lopez, Misty Callahan, John Cassio, and Daniel West. All do nice work on the show, and grateful to all of them. One other housekeeping note, the quick update on the Good Good Callaway Golf situation. Founder Garrett Clark has blamed the marketing department for that error. That it was unbelievable. There's a 9-minute video of the sniveling founder saying that, yeah, it was a pretty bad ad. We were trying to mimic the viral horror movie Obsession, which is, some of you know this, been with me for a while. I'm a horror movie guy, and Obsession was a very impressive student film, but I cannot believe the thing did like $500 million at the box office, or $500 billion, whatever it was, $500 million. Unbelievable box office numbers for what was kind of a so-so movie. So overrated, but credit to the young filmmaker for doing a great job. I just don't understand why it made so much money. Hundreds of millions at the box office on no budget. Very strange. If you can explain to me why the thing was so great to people, aloha to alexmarlow.com. Always love to give a contrarian take when I have one, but not terrible. I just don't get it. I don't get why that was the big sensation over the summer. But basically, it was supposed to be some sort of a ripoff of Obsession or a satire on it. That did not come through at all, and it just ended up with a guy decking a woman and thinking that was going to sell some golf clubs, which it's not. It's going to actually probably hurt sales of golf clubs. So poorly handled, and of course the overreaction, Dick's Sporting Goods pulling the clubs and Golf Galaxy pulling the clubs and the PGA Tour making a statement. All that is so overwrought over a stupid ad, but it was just a masterclass in terrible marketing and PR. So I thought I would give that a little detail as that story continues to develop. One more on the homelessness situation. Scott Turner, I think this is on the Benny Johnson podcast, but this was a really interesting point that is, I think, is related to the Nick Shirley content that I played in the last segment. Let's play cut 14, please, guys.
8: We went in L.A., you know, and I held up a brown paper bag when I was there with Bobby Kennedy. And that brown paper bag is a bag that they're handing out to drug addicts. They're handing out to people on the streets in Skid Row in L.A., which is the epicenter of homelessness, by the way. California has led in homelessness over the last two decades. And so they're handing these brown bags out. You know what they have in them? Drug paraphernalia, crack pipes, foil, mesh, so they can continue to be addicted to drugs. Well, that's not helping the American people.
0: Awesome. So it's a great summary from the Housing and Urban Development Secretary. And just a important point, the clarity that L.A. prioritizes the homeless more than taxpaying citizens. And that's the track we've been on for a long time. So we got to identify it. Breaking news from Alpha News, which covers Minnesota, and Liz Collins does a nice job over there. Multiple law enforcement sources say search warrant was conducted Tuesday night at the apartment where the son of Congresswoman Ilhan Omar lives. Guns and ammunition were recovered from the scene. So this is a ongoing situation, developing situation. But Abdul Rahman Tule Abdi, age 22, was the person who was being tracked. And a bunch of guns, ammunition, looks like a big headache for the Omar family. So this is where the house where he was living in, the apartment he was living in. Could be a weapons charge coming. Noteworthy with the Democrats. Guns for me, but not for thee. Add that to the list. All right, let's talk some more radical Democrats. I really want to play this Angie Nixon clip and sitting on this one. Cut 16, please. The new star from Florida.
9: Would you support on a federal level, therefore, rent control?
10: I mean, I definitely would support rent stabilization in certain areas.
9: And how would that differ from rent control?
10: And whatever, tomato, tomato, at the end of the day, there are companies that are inflating rent simply because of corporate greed.
0: The reasons against rent control are myriad. It's been a big topic of conversation because this is a really easy one to debunk, which is the problem with rent is that there's not enough housing in a lot of areas. And because there's not enough housing, then the landlords can acquire market rates. They can ask for market rates, or else they're not going to be able to keep up with maintenance. They're not going to be able to keep up with upkeep for their buildings. So it's a terrible investment for them. They won't invest in it. And then all of a sudden cities start getting degraded because they're getting people not to pay. A lot of the same people want rent control also want eviction moratoria, which means you don't have to pay and they can't kick you out. And that's the nature of things in left-wing cities. Increasingly, it's going to make them more destitute, more downtrodden. And all it's going to do is send a message to people that you cannot better yourself. You should just stay where you're at and never leave. And it is something that is a formula for total disaster economically for some of these cities. And wherever it's tried, it's not working. They get nastier. Just take a look at Santa Monica, California. It just gets nastier by the year, and a lot of it's due to all the rent control that they've had there. But just know that there isn't an idea that isn't, that is too radical now for the Democrat socialist left. This is pure communism. It's anti-Americanism. It's Marxism. And all of this is getting mainstreamed and normalized at a very quick rate. All right, that's today's show. Go in peace to love and serve the Lord. Thanks for listening and watching.
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18: The jury has started deliberations in the Lindsey Clancy triple murder trial in Massachusetts. Closing arguments from both sides, as well as legal instructions from the judge, were heard this morning. Clancy admits to strangling her three young children in 2023, but pleaded not guilty to three counts of first-degree murder. Tropical storm Dali is formed over the central tropical Atlantic. According to the National Hurricane Center, Dali is over 1,500 miles east of the Leeward Islands. It's packing maximum sustained winds of 40 miles an hour. Meta is promising changes to its platforms after reaching a settlement yesterday in a major social media addiction trial. NBC's Christine Romans reports the changes will apply to users under the age of 18.
19: Imposing a two-hour daily time limit on Instagram and Facebook collectively. Blocking use between midnight and 6 a.m. Muting notifications during school hours from 8 a.m. to 3 p.m. And removing access to some extreme beauty filters.
18: Meta will also pay nearly $17 billion in the settlement. A number of states had sued the tech giant, alleging it designed its social media platforms to engage children and get them addicted, and that it misled users about the safety of the apps. Mehta denies the allegations. Miley Cyrus is paying tribute to her godmother, Dolly Parton, who died Tuesday at the age of 80. NBC's Joe Fryer reports that in a post on Instagram, Cyrus said, "The feeling of losing my Aunt Dolly is beyond what feels right to share."
20: Well, her father, Billy Ray Cyrus, writes, "Dolly recently sent me a beautiful message telling me she loved me with her whole heart. I will always love her in the same way."
18: Miley Cyrus said, "Our most sacred moments were private, and they'll stay there behind the stage, beneath the glamour, and between our hearts." Jelly Roller's responding to backlash over his jokes about President Trump while guest hosting Jimmy Kimmel Live this week. The singer said Trump, as the president, should be able to handle a few jokes. He made jabs about the president's weight while also poking fun at himself over his own 300-pound weight loss, saying, quote, "I've lost an entire Donald Trump." I'm Chris Caraggio.
16: 710 Traffic.
21: Yeah, it looks like we may have a minor accident southbound 25. This is going to be right at 84th Avenue, under the bridge, in fact. Right lane's blocked, and it is slowing traffic pretty much back to 104th Avenue, so you want to push left early as you're coming down out of Thornton. I-76 was running a little heavy near 104th. That's improving. 270 is heavy coming off I-70 up through Vasquez, and it looks like the rest of the freeways are pretty light out here. Speeds on the high side down south. With traffic, I'm Jonathan Steele.
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16: Denver weather.
23: Warm days, mild nights, afternoon and evening thunderstorms. It's more of the same for Denver in the Front Range and the High Plains. Temperatures will be 80s to near 90 today, 80s to lower 90s Friday and Saturday, mid to upper 80s Sunday, lower to mid 80s Monday and Tuesday. Nights will range from the 50s and low 60s. A daily opportunity for afternoon and evening thunderstorms will remain. Temperatures will be cooling off a little bit by early next week.
24: Current temperature,
25: 77 degrees.
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4: Fighting for free speech, Western civilization, and delivering common sense for the American people. Ladies and gentlemen, here's Scott Jennings.
5: The race to control the United States Senate may run through a state that nobody is thinking all that much about, New Hampshire. Some new polling there shows Republicans moving up and scrambling Democratic plans. We've got the details. There's a major SpaceX announcement in Louisiana, a $100 billion investment into a spaceport there that will transform that state. We have a live report from Louisiana this hour. And U.S. Senate candidate Andy Barr of Kentucky drops by to talk about his pro-growth message in the bluegrass. It is Thursday, August the 27th. I'm Scott Jennings, broadcasting for Salem, coming to you live from New York City. On this day, 1883, in the narrow strait between the Indonesian islands of Java and Sumatra. No, they weren't brewing any coffee there. In fact, they were watching a volcano awaken. Its name was Krakatoa. For months, it had rumbled, throwing smoke and steam and ash into the sky. But on the morning of August the 27th, the mountain finally exploded. Four terrifying blasts that tore through the island. And the final one at 10:02 in the morning produced what is believed to be the loudest sound in recorded history. Sailors who were 40 miles away suffered ruptured eardrums. 3,000 miles away, people thought they were hearing the distant fire of heavy artillery. And the pressure wave traveled around the entire planet, not once, but three times at least. Barometers continued recording it for days. And then came the water. Much of Krakatoa collapsed into the sea, generating tsunamis that reached more than 100 feet high. Many Javan and Sumatran coastal communities simply disappeared. More than 36,000 people were killed, mostly swept away by the sea. For months afterward, particles spewed high into the atmosphere produced strange and brilliant sunsets around the world. Krakatoa roared so loudly that the entire planet heard it. And it happened on this day, August the 27th, 1883. Mother Nature often reminds us who's the boss. That's happening today along the Nepal-Tibet border, where a catastrophic flash flood has killed at least 270 people, with more than 1,300 still missing, including hundreds of foreign tourists. Authorities say a collapsing glacier unleashed a wall of water, ice, and debris, sweeping away entire villages, roads, and bridges. Rescue operations continue. Here is a story that leaves you wondering yet again, why do the socialists always seem to have so much violence in their heart? This one's from the desk of New York City Mayor Zoran Mamdani, who issued a social media post that he was, quote, deeply saddened by the death of a man named Clarence Woodward at Rikers Island. He called him simply a New Yorker in city custody. Well, that description of Mr. Woodward leaves out a few pertinent details. Woodward was awaiting trial for allegedly walking into a Bronx laundromat and attacking two strangers with a meat cleaver. Jose Miranda, a 45-year-old father of two, was killed. Another man was wounded. Now, Woodward was charged with murder and manslaughter and assault. He's not yet been convicted. Mamdani offered condolences to Woodward's family and used his death to promote closing Rikers Island, where these violent people are warehoused. Now, I may have just missed the mayor's equally emotional tribute to Jose Miranda, who is actually the victim in this case. But this is the socialist hierarchy of sympathy. The guy with a meat cleaver, well, he's a victim of the system. And the man
6: hacked to death becomes nothing more than a footnote. The socialist heart, full of sadness when a violent person who has wrought chaos on the streets dies. The murder trial of Massachusetts mother Lindsay Clancy is about to go to the jury. Closing arguments concluded this morning. The judge has been instructing jurors for the last little bit. Clancy admits to strangling her three young children in 2023, but her lawyers say she was suffering from postpartum psychosis and is therefore not criminally responsible. Prosecutors, on the other hand, say the killings were planned and deliberate. Let's hear some of that back and forth of the closing. Here's the defense, cut 11.
7: This young lady did nothing wrong in her life. She was a nurse, a daughter, a wife, and a darn good mother.
6: Did nothing wrong in her life, the defense says. Three young children might beg to differ. Now for the prosecution, cut 12.
8: You know from all of the evidence that you have, putting aside the experts, but all the evidence you have in terms of crime scene photos and videos and the witness testimony and all the medical records, you know how she killed them, where she killed them, what time she killed them, and the order that she killed them in.
6: Jurors may consider first-degree murder or manslaughter or a verdict of not guilty by reason of insanity. We'll be watching this closely. Now, the judge shocked the courtroom today by allowing the jury to consider manslaughter. That was considered a win for the defense, according to our friend Jonathan Turley, but one that could lead to an unintelligible verdict, he says. Politics, something is going on in New Hampshire, and this may be the sleeper Senate race of the whole map in 2026. The political media is largely ignoring it, perhaps because it runs directly against the prevailing narrative of overwhelming Democratic momentum in these midterms. But take a look at the new University of New Hampshire poll that just popped out this week. Former Republican Senator John Sununu leads Democratic Congressman Chris Pappas 46-44%. That's technically within the margin of error. But the trend line here is terrible for Pappas. In April, Pappas led Sununu by 7 points, 49-42. In June, that advantage fell to just 3, 47-44, and now they have Sununu ahead by 2 points. That is 9 points of movement in the Republicans' direction in the last 4 months. Sununu in the survey had the support of 92% of Republicans, and he leads among independent voters, an absolutely critical constituency in New Hampshire. And you have to remember, Sununu is not an unknown quantity. He represented New Hampshire in the U.S. Senate before, and the Sununu name is one of the most durable Republican brands in the state. His father was governor. His brother, Chris, was elected governor 4 times. And, of course, he was in the Senate for a term as well. But this race is moving, and right now it is moving towards the Republicans, at least according to the polls. There's also a gubernatorial race in New Hampshire, and Republican Governor Kelly Ayotte is well-liked and has a comfortable lead herself. The primary in New Hampshire comes on September the 8th. Sununu has to get by Scott Brown, the former Massachusetts senator, who's also running in that state's primary, and Pappas is tangling with a socialist challenger. But provided this turns out as people expect, and it turns out Sununu versus Pappas, you need to keep your eye on New Hampshire. I think maybe the sleeper race of 2026, it appears to be waking up. Now, I was on CNN yesterday to talk a little midterm politics with Casey Hunt, anchor of the Arena. Now, what should the Republicans be talking about? Well, they aren't without evidence and messages that they're getting things done for the American people, as I pointed out, cut 13.
9: If I were running ads in any campaign this fall, and if the president decides to unload some of his war chest, which I understand he's going to, I would focus on a few things that are absolutely going right. The border is closed. Drug prices are falling faster than they have in 60 years. Taxes are cut. And crime in this country is lower and violent crime is lower than it's been in 100 years. These are all quality of life.
0: He's 13 points underwater on crime.
9: That's the purpose of a campaign, is you have to tell people and you have to stay relentlessly focused on it. And that's what ad campaigns are for. And this is where the Republicans do have an advantage. They have a massive war chest at the committee level, at the independent expenditure level, and even at the candidate level. The purpose of a campaign is to refocus the electorate on the things that you're doing that are going right in the zones that they care about.
6: I'll be back on CNN tonight with Abby and the crew at the debating table at 10 o'clock. All right, let's talk supplements. 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We're going to zoom down to Louisiana after this commercial break. SpaceX is investing heavily in that state. We've got a live report ahead. It's Scott Jennings on Salem. Stay with us.
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19: Conversations and stories you simply won't hear from the mainstream media. 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
6: All right, let's zoom down to Louisiana, which is about to enter the space race in a very big way. SpaceX announced plans this week to build what they say will be the largest rocket launching facility on Earth. The project is called Starbase Louisiana. It would be constructed on 125,000 acres near Pecan Island in Vermilion Parish. SpaceX intends to invest at least $100 billion and create 3,000 direct jobs over the next decade. To learn more about this, joining us live, the Louisiana House Majority Leader, Michael Eccles, is here. He played a role in bringing this deal to his home state. Mr. Eccles, welcome back to the Scott Jennings Show. I want you to put this in perspective for us. How big of a deal is this for Louisiana?
20: You know, Louisiana's on fire right now as it relates to economic development, from artificial intelligence, LNG, and now a spaceport, if you will. So we're out of this world at this point. We're really excited about it. It's going to create thousands of new jobs and create opportunity all throughout our state. So we're excited to be a part of Elon Musk's broader vision of going to Mars and, I guess, going there often.
6: And did I read this right, Michael, that this spaceport would be the place where, if we go to Mars, they'll launch the ship right there from Louisiana?
20: You know, they're talking about building 10 different launch pads at least over a period of years, and they'll be able to go in and out of space three or four times a day. So you're talking about deployment of not only their Starlink systems and major satellite systems, but you're talking about sending humans from this place as well. So it's an exciting thing. We think back as kids, going back to Cape Canaveral, we'll have that resource here in Louisiana, so it'll be a big deal for jobs and tourism.
6: Well, I wanted to ask you, we have space facilities in Florida. We've got them in Texas. You know, there's some stuff in Alabama. What was it about Louisiana that allowed you all to beat out other more established places to get this massive SpaceX facility?
20: Well, to find 130,000 contiguous acres on the oceanfront, if you will, is a very rare thing to be able to find. So I would give credit to Secretary Bourgeois over Louisiana Economic Development, our governor, who's aggressively working to grow Louisiana jobs. And so I think between our culture, the opportunity, the land, and, you know, just a very unique site, it made Louisiana the forefront in this. And we've worked hard as conservative legislators to make it a more business-friendly state over the last few years. So I think that puts Louisiana on top of the list.
6: All right. SpaceX says that it's 3,000 direct jobs with an average salary above $92,000. These are obviously people like engineers and technicians and welders and construction workers. Do you have enough folks in Louisiana to do this, or are you going to have to make investments in workforce training, or will you have to import people?
20: So the last 2 years, we've been heavily focused on our economic development and our workforce development. So we know that we don't have a bunch of rocket ship drivers here currently in Louisiana, but we sure as heck can work on creating those. We've got a great community college system. They're going to be developing fuels here, obviously. Lots of aircraft and the parts and pieces that go with that. We're really good at manufacturing in Louisiana. So I think we'll grow that workforce, and we'll also recruit from out of state. I mean, we want to bring our best and brightest back to Louisiana. We've been doing that work over the last couple of years legislatively, and now we're putting proof in the pudding, if you will, by bringing back those jobs and our best and brightest.
6: All right. SpaceX says, Michael Eccles is our guest, by the way. He's the House Majority Floor Leader in Louisiana. SpaceX says, Michael, they want to start construction in 2027, and they'd like to do the first launch in 2029. That's going to be a lot of construction between now and 2029. There has to be a lot of infrastructure put in down there in such a remote area, roads and all that sort of thing, water infrastructure. What is the Louisiana plan to get that done? That's going to be a massive ramp up, probably the biggest in state history, I assume, when you think about the scale and the speed you got to go here.
20: Well, it tells you Louisiana can move fast. We started working on this deal in February of 2026, able to package it up and get it out by, you know, this week's announcement. But we've been working with our Department of Transportation. We move very quickly now with infrastructure and infrastructure improvements based on, you know, projects like this. But also you got to look at the company we're dealing with. Elon Musk is a mastermind of getting things done quickly. He sets really high standards and he normally accomplishes those. So between his work ethic and our work ethic, I think we're going to get the job done and be blasting off by what their scheduled deadline is.
6: All right, that's Michael Eccles. He's the House Majority Floor Leader in Louisiana. And Michael, you're running for Congress. You're on the ballot in November. Remind me of the district.
20: Yeah, so the 5th Congressional District, it's more like an L shape. It's 24 parishes, counties to the rest of America, but it's a great district, very agricultural, but a lot of industrial and just great, great people, and I look forward to serving them in Congress coming up next year.
6: All right, that's Michael Eccles from the great state of Louisiana. Major investment, $100 billion spaceport. Louisiana is going to Mars. It's quite a thing. All right, we take a break. When we come back, we go check in with Andy Barr, the Republican candidate for Senate in Kentucky. He's on the other side. Stay with us.
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16: Jury has started deliberations in the Lindsey Clancy triple murder trial in Massachusetts. Closing arguments from both sides, as well as legal instructions from the judge, were heard this morning. Clancy admits to strangling her three young children in 2023, but pleaded not guilty to three counts of first-degree murder. Prosecutors allege the killings were premeditated, while the defense says Clancy suffered a postpartum psychotic break. Tropical storm Dolly is formed over the central tropical Atlantic. According to the National Hurricane Center, Dolly is over 1,500 miles east of the Leeward Islands. It's packing maximum sustained winds of 40 miles an hour. The storm is expected to get near the Leeward Islands this weekend and is not currently expected to impact the U.S. The name Dolly was next in the rotation prior to the death of country music legend Dolly Parton earlier in the week. And Spider-Man Brand New Day is expected to rule the box office once again this weekend. It's looking to make between $18 and $25 million in its fifth weekend. I'm Chris Coraggio.
21: 710 Traffic.
2: Yeah, we got some problems out here. The crash up north, southbound 25 near 104th in the cleanup stages, left and center lane block with backups up past 120th. It is solid through there. And now we've got a problem on 6th Avenue westbound. The ramp coming off I-25 is closed. We've had an accident. Now we've got what appears to be a car that's on fire, burning up pretty good. It's at a dead standstill. Not only westbound, but eastbounders are getting a look coming out of Lakewood. With traffic, I'm Jonathan Steele.
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22: Warm days, mild nights, afternoon and evening thunderstorms. It's more of the same for Denver in the Front Range and the High Plains. Temperatures will be 80s to near 90 today, 80s to lower 90s Friday and Saturday, mid to upper 80s Sunday, lower to mid 80s Monday and Tuesday. Nights will range from the 50s and low 60s. A daily opportunity for afternoon and evening thunderstorms will remain. Temperatures will be cooling off a little bit by early next week.
23: Current temperature,
24: 77 degrees.
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26: The NFL is doing away with the Pro Bowl games. The league will still name players to the Pro Bowl, but the competitive games are being replaced by a celebration for the players selected. The league also announces it will put a greater emphasis this season on penalizing players for safety rules violations. The more scrutinized plays include the hip drop tackle and blindside blocks. The final weekend of the preseason kicks off with four games tonight. There are games tomorrow and Saturday as well. By Sunday, rosters have to be trimmed to 53. Baseball last night included the White Sox 10-4 win over the Rangers. In that game, Chicago rookie Tristan Peters hit a home run in a fifth consecutive game. Manager Will Venable.
28: It's amazing. I don't know what words there are for what he's doing. Really special, really cool to watch, and obviously big for us today, what he did and the rest of the offense.
26: The White Sox have a 2.5 game lead over Cleveland in the American League Central. The Guardians are baseball's hottest team, rallying past the Angels for their 7th win in a row. I'm Matt McCoy.
29: Larry Elder says it's an easy equation.
30: 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And generally speaking, it'll fall on this three-part analysis. How much does it cost? 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Generally speaking, it completely falls. How much is it going to cost? Who's going to pay? And will it work?
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6: All right, coming up in 60 seconds, the Republican nominee for U.S. Senate in Kentucky, Andy Barr, will join us. 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You're listening to Common Sense for the American People. It's Thursday, August the 27th, Scott Jennings broadcasting live from New York City today. I'm going to be honest, it's not altogether clear to me who is and isn't ready to go here, Hollywood Sean, so why don't you tell me and then I'll tell the people. Oh, do we? Oh, good. All right. So we're going to go to Kentucky, my home state, and joining us now are a couple of folks who, speaking, by the way, of entrepreneurs and small businesses and job creation, these two guys know that job creation and a booming economy are absolutely key to the American dream. Rodney Davis is here from the U.S. Chamber of Commerce, as is my old friend, Congressman Andy Barr from Lexington, Kentucky. Rodney and Andy, welcome into the Scott Jennings Show.
0: Hey, thanks, Scott. Always glad to be in Kentucky with my good friend, Andy.
6: Hey, well, let's start here with you, Rodney, because you've gone to Kentucky to support Andy Barr running for the United States Senate, and the U.S. Chamber is endorsing Andy Barr in this race that is to fill the seat of the retiring Mitch McConnell. So I'll just start here. Why is the Chamber supporting Andy Barr? What about his candidacy is exciting to you?
0: Well, Andy Barr's got a career that started with my career in Congress. Heck, Andy and I were freshman colleagues in the House together, both getting elected in 2012. So I got to see Andy Barr from day one as a representative of Kentucky. And there is not a better person that thinks about growing our economy, thinks about the impact of decisions today, and how policies can have a positive effect on the next generation. Nobody is better at that than Andy Barr. He's going to be a great senator. He's been with the chamber. He's got a 100% voting record with us right now. There's no other choice besides Andy Barr to be the next senator of the great state of Kentucky.
6: All right, Rodney, let's talk about what's going on at the chamber and generally within the business community right now. Obviously, you all fight for pro-growth policies. You want to cut red tape and lower taxes and support small businesses. All that capitalism is being challenged right now in these times. How are you? I mean, you've run races and now you're with the chamber. How are you viewing this fight this fall, Rodney, between the capitalists and the socialists out there? And I think it's, I know that's unsubtle, but I think that's what we've got on our hands.
0: Well, Scott, you're dead on. We don't need subtlety right now. This is a race between the America that we know, the free enterprise system that has allowed generation after generation to do better than the previous ones. It's a fight against people who want to take us backwards. The Democrat socialists are taking over the Democratic Party in many parts of this country, and we have to stand up with pro-growth Republicans like Andy Barr and pro-growth Democrats when we can find them to make sure that our free enterprise system survives. And we're appreciative of messengers like you who continue to stand up and fight against some of the crazy things that we've witnessed in our country over the last few election cycles.
6: Joining us now is Congressman Andy Barr. Congressman, you're getting the endorsement of the U.S. Chamber of Commerce here in this race, and Rodney and I were just discussing this whole battle. It's capitalism versus socialism, and certainly in your race, I think, Andy, for the United States Senate, that's what's happening. You've got a pretty radical Democrat opponent there. These radical socialists, they're not just in New York City and a handful of precincts here and there. They're pretty much everywhere. But talk to us about getting the chamber endorsement and talk to us about sort of what your economic message is for the people of Kentucky.
4: Scott, it's great to be with you and great to be on a program that is all about common sense. And great to be with my former colleague and good buddy, Mr. Davis. Rodney and I served together in the Congress. Rodney was a great member and doing great work with the U.S. Chamber. Now I'm honored to have the endorsement of the business community of this country and the private sector, because that's really what's on the line in this race, as is the case in so many other U.S. Senate races around the country. It's common sense versus crazy. Socialism is alive and well in this country, sadly, in places like New York with Mamdani, Michigan, where the Democrats have nominated a full-blown socialist in El Sayed, and in Kentucky, where the Kentucky Democratic Party, for whatever reason, they've lost their minds and they've nominated a socialist in Charles Booker. We will not let socialism come to Kentucky. Common sense versus crazy is what is on the ballot. It's free enterprise versus socialism. It's open borders versus secure borders. It is whether we protect our daughters or force biological men into girls' sports. it is either the radicalism of the Green New Deal or continuing the energy dominance policies. But look, in order to continue the American dream and to have another 250 years of this great experiment in freedom like the last 250 years, we have to fight for limited government, free enterprise, less taxes, less regulation, more freedom for the American people. That literally is what is on the ballot.
6: Yeah, I couldn't agree with you more. And we're seeing it play out in campaigns across the country, even in a place like Kentucky, which is basically a red state, and a lot of conservative voters there. You wouldn't think there would be an interest in this socialist mindset, but that's what the Democrats did. They had a primary, and they've nominated somebody who's, at a minimum, friendly with this platform. Andy, you serve with some of these socialists up in the House right now, and you're, as you pointed out, you're watching them sort of flourish in races around the country. What does that tell you about today's Democratic Party versus the Democratic Party that, you know, you grew up with in Lexington, Kentucky, that my family was part of in Western Kentucky when I was growing up? It seems like we are far, far away from your dad's or your granddad's old school Democrats, aren't we?
4: Yeah, my father was a Democrat, you know, and there was a lot of, in Kentucky at least, Democrats could be proud of centrists and some sensible leaders that they had over the years. But now those Democrats are now Republicans. And many of the Democrats, you know, one would hope or think

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8: Oh yeah? Well, you drive like my grandma! 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
19: All right, it is Thursday, August the 27th. Rounding out hour number one here on Common Sense for the American People, keeping an eye on the breaking news of the day. And there is some breaking news. Up in Massachusetts, the jury has heard the closing arguments in the Lindsey Clancy murder trial, and they now have the case. I'm going to consult with NBC 10 out of Boston. They're tracking the case very closely. The Lindsey Clancy case is now in the hands of the jury. They report the defense and prosecutions wrapped up their closing arguments and testimony finished yesterday. They had an FBI forensic psychiatrist named Gregory Sathoff. And after he finished yesterday, the jurors were dismissed. They came back this morning. They got the closing arguments, and then the judge gave them the instructions, rather lengthy instructions there in this case. I'm sure you've been following it. Prosecutors say that Clancy strangled her children, age 5, 3, and 8 months, on January 24, 2023, in their Duxbury, Massachusetts home after sending her husband out to run some errands. She then jumped out of the home's second-story window, and she was paralyzed from the waist down in the fall. The defense is arguing that she was in the grip of bipolar disorder and postpartum psychosis, and that she was taking all sorts of drugs, pharmaceutical, prescription drug-type things, and that, therefore, she should not be held criminally responsible. The prosecution says she should be held responsible for murdering her three children. Now, interesting, in the jury instructions today, the judge is allowing a manslaughter charge. So it's a murder case, or the idea was possibly that she could be found not guilty by reason of insanity. But today the judge introduced the idea that maybe you could find her guilty of manslaughter instead of murder. This has set off all sorts of discussion among the legal eagles in my algorithm here. In fact, our friend Jonathan Turley, who you may know, said he remains mystified at how strangling three children could be manslaughter rather than murder. He says it's an effort to have the sentence drive the verdict. It's akin to demand of the Queen of Hearts for sentence first, verdict afterwards. So Jonathan Turley, very critical of what the judge is doing here. Very surprising instruction to the jurors this morning. We're going to keep an eye on this. Obviously, hard to know when the jury will come back or if they come back today, but we will be keeping an eye on this. We're also keeping an eye on the Oval Office right now. President is in there signing some executive orders, and it does look like the president has signed an executive order changing the name of Lake Ontario to Lake America. Hollywood Sean, do we have the president up yet on this or no? All right, I'm told we'll have the video and audio of the president signing this executive order in just a moment. But the president had threatened to do this. This, of course, is part of the back and forth that the president's having with Canada over the trade negotiations that broke down a few days ago. President installed 50% tariffs on lots of products. The Canadians retaliated. They say they've got 50% tariffs coming on September the 8th. And the president in the Oval Office today did this. Let's hear the president on Lake
1: Ontario. Changing the name of Lake Ontario, effective immediately, to Lake America. That's going to take place right now as I sign the order. Do you have anything to say about it, Ben?
20: Yes, sir. So this is a straightforward but important executive order. It directs Secretary Burgum and the Department of the Interior to update the Geographic Names Information Service to reflect that Lake, once known as Lake Ontario, will, from this day forward, be known as Lake America. This is a lake that has most of its volume in the United States. The deepest parts of the lake sit in United States territory, so this will reflect that.
19: Okay, so obviously most people are going to say, well, can the president do this? The order directs Interior Secretary Doug Burgum to update the Geographic Names Information System, also known as the GNIS, to reflect the name change, and they work with the U.S. Board on Geographic Names to standardize geographic names for federal use. The president cannot force other countries, I suppose, or international bodies to call it Lake America, but he can certainly require the U.S. federal government to do so. The president was asked today what message he's sending to Canada. He said, no message, but as you know, Canada has been ripping us off for a long time on trade, very sadly. So he had some harsh words for the Canadians as he signed an executive order today changing Lake Ontario to Lake America. All right, we'll keep checking in on all this breaking news after this. It's Scott Jennings on Salem. Stay with us.
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23: President Trump is officially changing the name of Lake Ontario to Lake America. He signed an executive order today saying the name change goes into effect immediately. Trump signed the order as the U.S. and Canada ramp up their trade war. The president said Canada has been treating the U.S. poorly and again said the country acts like it's a U.S. state. The name of Lake Ontario predates the establishment of Canada and was named by Indigenous peoples sometime in the 1600s. The jury has started deliberations in the Lindsay Clancy triple murder trial in Massachusetts. Closing arguments from both sides as well as legal instructions from the judge were heard this morning. Clancy admits to strangling her three young children in 2023, but pleaded not guilty to three counts of first-degree murder due to postpartum psychosis. Millions across the Northeast could get slammed by severe weather today.
24: Storms capable of producing damaging winds, large hail, and tornadoes are expected to take shape in the afternoon and carry into the evening. Flash flooding is also a concern, with localized totals of up to 2 inches possible through early Friday morning.
23: Rescuers are continuing to race against time as they search for survivors following deadly flash flooding in Nepal. Rebecca Bundin reports from Kathmandu that at least 65 Americans are among the roughly 1,000 people who were missing.
25: Entire villages were swept away, infrastructure, including roads, bridges destroyed, which has made these rescue operations incredibly challenging for teams to just get to those locations to try to reach any survivors.
23: The Nepal Tourism Board estimates that more than 500 tourists from 28 countries are among the missing. The flood happened yesterday when the collapse of a glacier sent a deadly wall of water through a mountain valley in the Nepal-Tibet border region. The death toll, which has already topped 300, is expected to rise. President Trump is set to speak at a fundraiser
2: fundraiser in Houston today. It's for Texas State Attorney General Ken Paxton's bid for the U.S. Senate. The Republican is locked in a tight race with Democratic State Representative James Tallarico. Both parties see this race as being the key to deciding who controls the Senate. I'm Chris Caraggio.
3: 710 traffic.
6: All right, kind of a tough drive out here. 6th Avenue westbound ramp coming off I-25. Still down to one lane. It was closed at one point. This is all due to an accident and a car fire near Federal. It's the ramp itself leading on to 6th Avenue, and we're tied up all the way back past I-25. Up north, they cleared that big multi-car crash southbound at 104th Avenue. The lanes are open, but it backed up to 128th, so it's still running a little rough there. The rest of the system looks pretty good, though. With traffic, I'm Jonathan Steele.
3: Denver weather.
18: Warm days, mild nights, afternoon and evening thunderstorms. It's more of the same for Denver in the Front Range and the High Plains. Temperatures will be 80s to near 90 today, 80s to lower 90s Friday and Saturday, mid to upper 80s Sunday, lower to mid 80s Monday and Tuesday. Nights will range from the 50s and low 60s. A daily opportunity for afternoon and evening thunderstorms will remain. Temperatures will be cooling off a little bit by early next
3: current
18: week.
3: Temperature
7: 80 degrees.
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7: Fighting for free speech, Western civilization, and delivering common sense for the American people. 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
8: All right, quick check of the headlines here on Thursday, August the 27th. It is official. After toying with the idea for several days, in just the last few minutes, President Trump has signed an executive order renaming Lake Ontario as Lake America. This comes as a trade war is brewing between the United States and Canada following a breakdown in free trade agreement negotiations. We'll keep you updated on this situation over the next few days. This is just the end of the show. The Trump administration reportedly close to a massive oil deal with Venezuela. Axios reporting the U.S. is negotiating for ownership stakes in more than a dozen, over a dozen Venezuelan oil fields. The agreement could more than double America's oil reserves, tapping into the largest proven oil reserves on earth. Secretary of State Marco Rubio leading those negotiations. And the Democratic Socialists continue their long march to try to take over the Democrat Party, and they are elevating some of the most radical candidates and radical voices in recent political history, and those people are bringing with them some of their worst traits, mainly a horrible amount of anti-Semitism. Our guest this hour to discuss it has a stark warning for his party on this very subject. Our next guest is Joel Rubin. He was the Jewish outreach director for Bernie Sanders for President and is a friend of mine from Television Green Rooms. Joel, welcome into the Scott Jennings Show. Thanks for doing this interview today. We've tangled on the air on a number of things, but on this, my friend, we are united. There is something very, very wrong on the radical left right now as it relates to anti-Semitism. Give us your perspective.
9: Yeah, Scott, it's great to be with you, and thank you for all of your leadership and your strong, powerful voice in support of the Jewish community and Israel. It is highly noticed, and I'm grateful for it. And I'm going to tell you quite bluntly, we're now in the midst of a full-on fight inside the Democratic Party for the soul of the party and for whether or not American Jews can continue to be part of it. And that's because the anti-Semitism right now coming from the base of the party, including through the newest candidates, some being elected, some waiting, of course, to after their primaries to get fully elected, and we'll see, but some in safe blue seats and they'll get into Congress. They are the leading tip of the spear of what is a movement to try to tell American Jews that to continue to participate in the Democratic Party, we must drop our concern and care for the state of Israel. And that's just deeply anti-Semitic. It creates an atmosphere of incitement. We have seen anti-Semitism off the charts here in the United States, and we can get into that data if you want. But my top line message is that no political party is a healthy party if it kicks out the Jews. And for the Democratic Party, where the American Jews, we have called it home for almost 100 years, three quarters of us vote for Democrats consistently. This is a real pinnacle moment.
8: I want to set up your credentials, Joel, for our audience. In addition to being Jewish outreach director for Bernie Sanders for president, you were and have been a foreign policy expert within the Democratic Party. You were deputy assistant secretary of state, in fact, under former President Obama. You were a founding political director of J Street, which is a Democratic aligned Jewish organization. So you're not some Johnny come lately to the Democratic Party. This has been your whole career, but what you're seeing prompted you to write this piece for the Free Press. I work for Bernie Sanders. The Democratic Party is turning against the Jews. And of course, that's what it looks like to us on the right. Now, I debate people on TV who tell me this is all overblown and this is, you're making this up. You're exaggerating this. But that's not how you see it. This is a very real and present danger to a durable constituency group for the Democrats. American Jews have voted heavily Democratic for 100 years.
9: Yeah, Scott, for the audience, just a little tiny background on Jewish participation in the Democratic Party. Not only, as we discussed, about three quarters typically vote for the Democratic nominee for president, but the overwhelming preponderance of members of Congress who are Jewish are Democrats. I think it's like 28-4 right now. It's always been that kind of lopsided amount. Throughout history and progressive organizations, Jewish Americans have been leading voices. In my piece in the Free Press, I talk about two luminaries in Jewish political life, Ruth Bader Ginsburg and Louis Brandeis, the first Jewish Supreme Court justice, and then Bader Ginsburg, of course, more recently. Those two individuals were Zionists, proudly pro-Israel, and very progressive, leading lights of the left. Today, they would not be allowed into the progressive movement because of their overt Zionism. Today, they would be castigated, and they would be shunned and told, drop that Israel support that you've got if you want to participate. And just imagine what that would have meant to the country and certainly to the progressive movement if they could not have participated. And so you're leading an argument on CNN and elsewhere, and you're pointing out these failures inside the party. And the problem is that people in the party don't want to talk about it. They don't want to recognize it. I have talked to a lot of folks in leadership and members of Congress, leaders of organizations. As you mentioned, I've been working in the party and in and out of it and on Capitol Hill and elsewhere for almost three decades. I know a lot of folks in D.C. who are in these leading roles, and they just keep on saying, if you don't talk about it, it'll go away. Let's just act as if it's not real. It's not a problem. But the response, and I'll close with this, the response to the piece that I wrote has been overwhelmingly full of gratitude, particularly from American Jews across the country who feel as if they've been abandoned by the leadership of their party, who are not saying, here's a line, that Hassan Piker guy, he's out. He's an anti-Semite. He should not be on the stage with our candidates. The leaders aren't doing that. And the result is that Jewish American voters feel abandoned. The piece spoke to them. And I really think we have to talk about our problems if we're going to deal with our problems.
8: That's Joel Rubin. And the piece he refers to that he wrote is called, I Worked for Bernie Sanders. The Democratic Party is Turning Against the Jews. Subheadline, my former boss and the broader left-wing activist infrastructure that surrounds him are actively fueling anti-Semitism in this country. Joel, I want to turn our attention to Michigan. Obviously, this is a major flashpoint in this whole conversation with the Democrats nominating Abdul El Sayed and his affiliation with the streamer Hassan Piker. There is a Jewish Democrat attorney general in Michigan. Dana Nessel is her name. Yes. She has previously said that she fears for her safety from Syed's, El Syed's supporters if she goes to the Democratic nominating convention. And she is directly calling out El Syed for what he has been dabbling in here. I want to play that and then get your reaction. Cut nine.
0: If Iran were to attack, you know, whether it would be a government building or a church or a mall or what have you, that we would just deserve those attacks because, of course, we are engaged in this war in Iran. And really, the list goes on as to how you could make excuses for acts of domestic terrorism. I don't think we should ever be making those kinds of excuses and in a way, propping up people who maybe seek to commit those crimes. It's a dangerous world to live in where you have somebody who, you know, supports that kind of logic.
8: She's referring to the attack on the Jewish synagogue in Michigan, the school there where somebody drove their car in there and tried to kill children and others who were there. And when asked about it, Abdul El Sayed said, well, hurt people, as a way to kind of deflect attention. Joel, I'll give you the last word on this. Right. Is Dana Nessel right? Are people in the Democratic Party like Abdul El Sayed looking the other way on anti-Semitic terrorism?
9: General Nessel is absolutely right. The failure of our candidate in Michigan to outwardly condemn that attack and not qualify it, not make sort of wink and nod excuses about, well, hurt people have a right to respond. You know, this is the way things are. Bollocks. I'll say bollocks from my British friends. That is hate speech. That's incitement. That makes the Jews of Michigan fear for their safety. That's why they're not on board with this candidate. If he wants to win, and I'll just get political, he has to explain to them about how he's going to protect them. Just saying, I care about them like I care about my children is not enough. You need to stop the incitement. You need to kick out the haters. That means Hassan Piker in this case. And that means to be unequivocal in your condemnation of violent attacks against innocent children. There is no excuse. We should not have empathy, more empathy for the attacker than for the victims.
8: Joel Rubin is our guest. Joel, why don't you hang on? I want to talk about Piker on the other side of this break because he's become a major problem, I think, for the Democratic Party. 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
8: Thanks for being with us here on Common Sense for the American People. Conversation continues with our friend Joel Rubin. Joel's a serious Democrat. He worked for Bernie Sanders. He worked for Barack Obama. He's one of their party's foreign policy and national security experts. And Joel, you've been quite clear about your concerns about what's happening on the left with these democratic socialists and the dipping into anti-Israel and anti-Semitism type rhetoric. One of the people who obviously is a flashpoint in this debate is this Twitch streamer named Hassan Piker. The other day, he said this about American Jews, cut six.
19: And if Jews in America keep putting this idea out there that they are singularly invested in Israel, eventually someone's going to come around and take action, not against the state of Israel, mind you, but against American Jews.
8: Joel, I think he's talking about you. what's your reaction to that?
9: Hey, Hassan, have you been looking around? They're already doing it, man. And they're doing it because people like you are creating an environment where people like me are scared, all right? The good news is I'm not scared. I'm just going to say that bluntly. We Jews, we're a little thick-skinned. We've been through a lot in our history, and we have come through it, and we're stronger today than we've ever been. But when you see Hassan Piker saying things like that, where it's sort of victim blaming, that I'm sorry I'm beating you in the face, can you just stop staring at me? It's an incredible moment. It's a moment that should have been the end of him in his association with any Democratic candidate. This should be like the moment where all Democrats have a little mini version of the Jeremiah Wright speech in their head that President Obama had as a candidate, where he disassociated from a person who was making extraordinarily hostile statements, a priest who he had been associated with for years. It's time for that right now. We cannot have people like him on the stage. We can't have our candidates partying with Piker, hanging out, socializing, and winking and nodding and laughing with him. He needs to be out of any Democratic opportunity and actions.
8: Well, one of the campaigns he's most closely aligned with is Abdul El-Sayed in Michigan, and even that caused El-Sayed's campaign to issue something of an attempt to try to distance themselves from Piker. But then Piker responded to that. Let's hear Piker's response to El-Sayed on Israel, cut number 8.
19: There are going to be a lot of people who are already questioning Abdul El-Sayed's sincerity on these issues. That will then turn around and say, he's moderating his position on Israel, all this stuff. I don't think he is.
8: Hassan Piker has been the principal surrogate for Abdul El-Sayed, up until now, anyway. Who's right? Is Hassan Piker right that Abdul El-Sayed is not moderating his position? And how are, American Jews, as we established, traditionally vote Democrat. If you were a Jewish Democrat in Michigan, how would you be viewing this whole Piker El-Sayed back and forth here, Joel?
9: Man, Scott, with friends like that, right? Who needs enemies? For El-Sayed, he has essentially a person here who is undermining any possible message that El-Sayed would have in his engagement with the Jewish community of Michigan. And remember, the Jewish community of Michigan is over 100,000 voters. And only a couple of years ago, Mike Rogers lost by roughly, 20,000? You can't lose Jewish voters, especially when you didn't even win a majority in your own primary a few weeks ago. But I do think that Piker is right in this case. I don't think that El-Sayed has changed his tune on Israel. And to be short, his position on Israel is one that essentially means Israel, as it currently is constituted, should not exist. That's his position. And that, to the Jewish community of Michigan, and I know those folks, it's Midwest. I grew up in Pittsburgh. I went to summer camp with Jewish kids from Detroit area. That idea reeks of anti-Semitism, telling Jews that a country that we are connected to, that is our ancestral homeland, that we care about, should not exist, is essentially saying it's time to delete a state that's recognized by the UN, that's a member of good standing of the international community. It's horrific. El-Sayed needs to distance himself right now from Piker, but he hasn't. He's afraid to. He doesn't want to. Maybe he agrees with Piker. I don't know. But it's a real albatross around his neck.
8: Yeah, I agree with you. I think now they're realizing that what might have worked in the Democratic primary to rally a lot of these radicals is simply not going to fly in the general election in a purple state like Michigan. Our conversation has been with Joel Rubin, who is a serious Democrat political operative and national security and foreign policy analyst from the left. He has a piece in the Free Press, which I heavily recommend you read. It's called, "I Worked for Bernie Sanders. The Democratic Party is Turning Against the Jews. My former boss and the broader left-wing activist infrastructure that surrounds him are actively fueling anti-Semitism in this country." Joel, you're a great American. We don't agree on much, but I do know this. You believe in the future of Western civilization, and on that, we can unite. We'll take a break. When we come back, I've got Bruce Blakeman in New York stopping by. Stay with us.
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1: President Trump is officially changing the name of Lake Ontario to Lake America. He signed an executive order from the Oval Office today saying the name change goes into effect immediately.
21: So if you think about it, we have a Gulf and we have a lake. Now all we need is an ocean. So maybe we'll have to change the name of the Atlantic and or the Pacific. Maybe we'll change them both.
1: Trump signed the order as the U.S. and Canada ramp up their trade war. The president said Canada has been treating the U.S. poorly and again said the country acts like it's a U.S. state. The name of Lake Ontario predates the establishment of Canada and was named by indigenous peoples sometime in the 1600s. And the jury has started deliberations in the Lindsay Clancy triple murder trial in Massachusetts. Closing arguments from both sides as well as legal instructions from the judge were heard this morning. Clancy admits to strangling her three young children, but has pleaded not guilty due to postpartum psychosis. I'm Chris Caraggio.
6: 710 traffic.
22: It's been kind of a tough drive on the 6th Avenue ramp westbound from I-25. Initially, an accident and a car fire past Federal. That had been cleared up, and now you got a new one in the left lane just before Federal. It's all on the ramp, not 6th Avenue itself, but right now we're still tied up back past I-25. 270 is running pretty heavy both directions out of Commerce City. You got some slowing on I-70 west from Colorado to Brighton, eastbound Peoria through 225, but everything else doing well for us. With traffic, I'm Jonathan Steele.
6: Denver weather.
23: Warm days, mild nights, afternoon and evening thunderstorms. It's more of the same for Denver in the Front Range and the High Plains. Temperatures will be 80s to near 90 today, 80s to lower 90s Friday and Saturday, mid to upper 80s Sunday, lower to mid 80s Monday and Tuesday. Nights will range from the 50s and low 60s. A daily opportunity for afternoon and evening thunderstorms will remain. Temperatures will be cooling off a little bit by early next
24: current
23: week.
24: Temperature
25: 85 degrees.
6: Wall Street Business Report.
26: With the Wall Street Business Report, I'm Rich Thomason. Shares of chip maker Nvidia are flying high, advancing more than 7% pre-market after its latest quarterly earnings beat Wall Street's expectations thanks to strong demand for its advanced artificial intelligence chips. NVIDIA's latest quarterly results blew the doors off Wall Street's forecast. The company reports a net income topping $59.5 billion. Revenue more than doubled from a year earlier to $96 billion. Canadian military spending is surging, with companies expanding into defense contracting. Wuxley, known for luxury parkas, is now turning out high-tech military gear. Meta agrees to pay up to $18 billion and add stronger child safety measures to its Facebook and Instagram platforms, part of a landmark legal settlement with 48 states. For the Wall Street Business Report, I'm Rich Thomas.
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24: 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KNUS.
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6: All right, rounding out the show here on Thursday, August the 27th. Scott Jennings broadcasting from New York City. We'll see you on CNN tonight at 10 Eastern. We'll be with Abby at the debating table. We'll see what issues of the day bubble up tonight. President Trump made little news in the Oval Office today. He signed an executive order changing Lake Ontario to Lake America. And he also took some questions from the crowd of reporters that were gathered there. And he is on his way, by the way, to Texas. And the reason he's headed to Texas is he is supporting Ken Paxton, the Republican candidate for Senate, who's running against this Democrat named James Tallarico. We've done a number of reports on Tallarico. I will be honest with you. You talk to anybody in the know in Republican politics right now, and they're worried about this race, and they're worried about Ken Paxton. So President Trump is on his way down there. In fact, there's a Texas public opinion research poll out today that has a lot of folks buzzing. And there's a Senate race in Texas, and there is a governor's race. So in the Senate race, this poll found the Democrat Tallarico leading Paxton 48-42. That's a 6-point lead. But it found the incumbent Republican governor, Greg Abbott, leading his Democratic opponent, Gina Hinojosa, 49-42. So that is a significant split. and a major split decision, at least in this survey. Ken Paxton obviously has some work to do to get right in this race with the people down in Texas, and he's getting Donald Trump's help today. Let's hear from the president a few moments ago from the Oval Office, cut 17.
7: So I'll be going to Texas, and we're working very hard. We want to win that race. He's running against a man who should not never be. We have a very good candidate, Ken Paxton, and he's running against Telefrico, they call him, because he is a little freaky, and that's not a man that represents the value of Texas. So I'm going to help Ken Paxton, and I'm going to spend a lot of time in Texas. I have the all-time highest vote in the history of Texas also, and I'm going to spend some time there. We're going tonight. Some of you are going with me. Thank you very much, everybody.
6: All right. That was President Trump on his way out the door to head down to Texas. He also made some comments on another story. We discussed this with you briefly yesterday, but I think it's worth talking about again. The U.S. Justice Department and the FBI have disrupted a major Chinese state-sponsored cyber espionage campaign that was targeting critical U.S. infrastructure and sensitive government networks. And this campaign had been going on since at least 2018. The hackers were breaching these networks over at NASA, the Federal Reserve, the United States Senate, at the Department of Justice. They got into defense contractors, hospitals, and power companies. This was a widespread state-sanctioned cyber espionage campaign going on by the Chinese inside the United States. And the Department of Justice has disrupted this. They're arresting people. And that's a good thing. It was raised to the president today in the Oval Office. And here's what he had to say about it. Cut 19.
8: But will you punish Putin or Russia if they continue to do
7: business? Well, it depends. So far, I think Russia's behaved quite well, having to do with the Strait of Hormuz. And you have to understand, for everything they do, we do also. You know, somebody was saying about China, what about China? We hear they're spying. We spy on them too. That's the way it goes.
8: Why not sanction Chinese banks, though?
6: So the president was downplaying this a little bit in the Oval Office just a few minutes ago. This story, though, it's really kind of a fascinating thing. You think about it, going back to 2018, that's 8 years worth of espionage out there going on at some of the highest levels of our government. But the Department of Justice is on top of it, and lots of activity on this front. The president today was downplaying a little bit. Chinese government is, of course, as they are wont to do, denying involvement in these cyber attack allegations. You can read about this over at CNN. They've got a pretty extensive story on it. But the department seized three, Department of Justice, that is, seized three internet domains affiliated with this Chinese company that they had identified that was the principal culprit here in these cyber attacks. So President Trump making a little news today in the Oval Office. It's been a bit of a breaking news day. Not sure if we have any word out of the Lindsey Clancy jury yet. That happened today, and I think they're still deliberating. But on that front, the jury has its instructions, and they've got the case, and we'll be finding out very soon what happens to Lindsey Clancy, who killed those three precious little children. We're done for the day. We'll have more news tomorrow. It's Scott Jennings on Salem. Thanks for being with us. You know, we hear a lot these days about conviction, but real conviction isn't measured by what you say when it's easy. It is measured by what you're willing to do when your beliefs are tested. And that's what makes Charlie Kirk, American Martyr, worth watching. Oh, our friend Charlie. At its heart, this is not a political story. It is the story of a man whose Christian faith shaped his character, guided his decisions, and gave him the courage to stand firm in the face of opposition. Charlie understood that faith isn't something that we practice for an hour on Sunday and then leave it behind. It's meant to influence how we live, how we lead, and how we serve others every day. Charlie's story challenges each of us to consider the legacy that we're building through our own faithfulness and whether we are willing to live boldly for Christ when it matters most. Go to angel.com/SJ. Do it today. Become an Angel Guild member. And when you do, you can watch Charlie Kirk, American Martyr, and help bring more stories of faith, courage, and conviction to audiences around the world.
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11: Near the end of the Revolutionary War, George Washington received a letter from one of his own officers. Colonel Louis Nicola suggested that America might be better served by a monarchy, with Washington himself as king. Washington firmly rejected the idea. He had spent years leading Americans in a fight for independence from a monarchy. He would not see that victory end with America creating a king of its own. He understood that the cause of the revolution was greater than any one man. His example reminds us that power can be offered, earned, or taken. But character determines whether we use it for ourselves or remain faithful to something greater.
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13: President Trump has officially changed the name of Lake Ontario to Lake America. He signed an executive order from the Oval Office today.
14: And we filed all the necessary papers, documents, everything else. We've notified all of the various people that we have to notify. So we've done everything that you have to do. And this is official, effective immediately.
13: Trump signed the order as the U.S. and Canada ramp up their trade war. The president says Canada has been treating the U.S. poorly and again said the country acts like it's a U.S. state. The name of Lake Ontario predates the establishment of Canada and was named by indigenous peoples sometime in the 1600s. Jury deliberations in the Lindsey Clancy triple murder trial in Massachusetts have begun. Closing arguments from both sides, as well as legal instructions from the judge, were heard this morning. Clancy admits to strangling her three young children in 2023, but pleaded not guilty to three counts of first-degree murder due to postpartum psychosis. President Trump says Russia has no plans to attack any NATO member state. While talking to reporters at the White House today, he was asked about CIA Director John Ratcliffe's recent trip to Moscow, where he reportedly warned Russia not to attack any member of NATO.
14: I don't want to comment on that, but they're not going to attack.
13: Reports indicate Russia may be planning to test NATO with limited incursion into one of its neighbors as the war with Ukraine grinds on. Kentucky Senator Mitch McConnell is expected back on the Senate floor next month. That's according to Republican Congressman Andy Barr. The 84-year-old former majority leader is recovering from a fall he had in June. Tropical Storm Dolly is formed over the central tropical Atlantic. The National Hurricane Center says it's over 1,500 miles east of the Leeward Islands and packing maximum sustained winds of 40 miles an hour and is set to get near the Leeward Islands this weekend. I'm Chris Caraggio.
10: 710 traffic.
15: For folks heading west from downtown, we've got a vehicle fire on the westbound 6th Avenue connector from I-25. If you're on north or southbound I-25 heading west on 6, you are going to see some brief stop and go on the off-ramp there. Heading to the south end of town, C-470 westbound at Quebec, a crash has been moved over to the right lane just before for the acceleration lane right after the on-ramp from Quebec. With traffic, I'm Mark Swan.
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17: Denver metro area is still going to see a chance of a little bit of shower and storm activity this Thursday afternoon and evening, but storm numbers will not be nearly as numerous. Storm strength, not quite as strong or severe, but an isolated severe storm cannot be ruled out, along with some gusty thunderstorms capable of brief heavy rain, very strong winds, and some frequent lightning. Temperatures near 90 today, hot and mostly dry Friday and Saturday, mid-90s for highs, lows mid-60s. I'm meteorologist Mark Huer.
18: Current temperature
19: 85 degrees.
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25: Morning, glory, and grace, America. I'm Hugh Hewitt. Welcome aboard, whether you're watching on live TV, Fast TV as we call it, at Roku or Samsung or Pluto or Amazon Prime. 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Today is Hassan Piker Day, because the ice broke. What do I mean by that? I mean that United States Senator John Ossoff, who is up for election, had to come out and condemn Hassan Piker today. Ossoff already had a terrible couple of weeks because of his repulsive, disgusting attack on Natalie Hart. And so he saw his numbers sag. And then the Piker fallout got radioactive on him. And so he went out. Cory Booker went out yesterday. Debbie Dingell, longtime Democratic congresswoman, had it yesterday. Cut number 14.
26: I am
0: done. So don't any reporter ask me again about Hassan Piker. It's not what November is about.
25: It's exactly what November is about. It's the fact that the Democratic Party's gone over the left cliff into extremism, led by the DSA, Hassan Piker, and other radical Maoist, communist, Marxist, Leninist, you name it. So Debbie Dingell then goes on CNN with John Berman, cut number 15.
0: I am done, so don't any reporter ask me again about Hassan Piker. It's not what November is about.
1: So I'm a reporter. Why can't I ask you about Hassan Piker when he has campaigned with Senate candidate Abdul Sayed?
3: Look, I'll tell you what I'm tired of. I'm really worried about health care. I'm worried about reversing the SNAP cuts. I'm worried about hunger. I'm worried about affordability of groceries and gasoline and housing and the broken health care system. And quite frankly, everywhere I've gone for the last 10 days, someone throws a camera in my face or a phone in my face and ask me questions. I don't agree with them. I've made it very clear. And not only do I agree Israel's got a right to exist, but as I've got more into them, looking at things he said, there are a lot of things that deeply disturb me. But he's not on the ballot.
25: Okay, that won't work. He is on the ballot. The DSA is on the ballot. He has defined your party as being radical, anti-Semitic, violent, rhetoric, addicted, Islamist, apologist. He's the guy that said America deserved 9/11. And your Senate candidate in Michigan, Congresswoman Dingell, Abdul Al-Sayed, does campaign with him. All right? So Abdul Al-Sayed, we caught some video from him from April of this year being asked about Hassan Piker on the campaign trail, which Abdul Al-Sayed was on with him, cut number 23.
4: Like, at the end of the day, people play this game with us all the time, right? I'm sure you've gotten it somewhere, I got it. It's like, well, here's this one thing that Hassan said. Do you now condemn him and everything he stands for? And I'm like, in what world does the world work this way? Like, in what world would you condemn somebody for something that they've said if you're serious about the project of actually persuading somebody?
25: Okay, so he's sitting right there. Like, I can hear you. I hear everything you say. In what world do you condemn him? In the world in which he says anti-Semitic, violent things, threatens Jews, American Jews, for supporting Israel? In that world. Al-Sayed crashed out yesterday on his Twitch stream. Poor Generalissimo had to go and listen to the whole 6 hours. Here are a couple examples. Cut number one of the now paranoid and nutty Hassan Piker.
5: It means something that I've actively advocated against my whole life. It's orchestrated. It's completely orchestrated. Yeah, okay. GL DeVittorio said, every Dem political figure falling for the trap of spending more time on Hassan Piker than attacking Republicans is at best easily duped, and at worst, has something to gain from Democrats losing in November. Either way, they shouldn't be taken seriously as a leader nor advisor.
25: So John Ossoff, don't take him seriously. Cory Booker, don't take him seriously. Hakeem Jeffries, don't take him seriously. Everybody not named Hassan Piker, don't take him seriously. Little bit of weird ego there, as well as obliviousness to the fact you're causing the house to fall down. Cut number two from this Twitch stream yesterday.
5: Every prominent Dem disavows me for saying Jews are not a monolith. Yeah, I think it's going to get to a point where it's just like me versus the world with this issue, because there are plenty of people on the anti-Zionist side who are literally saying Jews are a monolith. And there are plenty of people on the pro-Israel side that are saying the same as well.
25: You see, his problem is he's dumb. I was having fun with Bethany Mandel yesterday, also a Rutgers graduate. This is a Rutgers graduate. He is to Rutgers what Mayor Mamdani is to Bowdoin, their most famous graduate. And you don't want your most famous graduate to be an inarticulate, ill-educated, poorly read, ideological freak. Cut number three.
5: I think the reality is prominent Democrats know. Prominent Democrats know what the base wants. establishment Democrats know what our desires are. They know the morality of our desires. They just hate it.
25: They hate the fact that we hate Israel, and they hate the fact that they don't get support from my nutters. I was on with Jackie Heinrich earlier today on Fox News. Can we play cut 13, please?
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0: Jurors are now deliberating in the Lindsay Clancy triple murder trial in Massachusetts. Clancy admits to strangling her three young children in 2023, but has pleaded not guilty to three counts of first-degree murder. Prosecutors allege the killings were premeditated, while the defense says Clancy suffered a postpartum psychotic break. President Trump is officially changing the name of Lake Ontario to Lake America. He signed an executive order today from the Oval Office saying the name change goes into effect immediately. This all comes as the U.S. and Canada are involved in a trade war. The name Lake Ontario predates the establishment of Canada and was named by Indigenous peoples sometime in the 1600s. This week could bring both a blood moon lunar eclipse and the northern lights following strong solar activity. The National Weather Service Space Weather Prediction Center has issued geomagnetic storm watches for today and tomorrow. Strong solar activity could make the northern lights visible farther south than usual. I'm Chris Caraggio.
1: 710 traffic.
2: Well, I'm picking up in the usual places for your afternoon drive. There is an accident involving a semi blocking the three left lanes on northbound US 85 at 112th, with stop and go traffic from 104th, and both directions of 112th are moving again between US 85 and Havana after a train started moving once again. There's a crash in the left lane on southbound US 285 after County Road 68 in Bailey. I'm Vita Urbonis with traffic.
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5: Denver metro area is still going to see a chance of a little bit of shower and storm activity this Thursday afternoon and evening, but storm numbers will not be nearly as numerous. Storm strength, not quite as strong or severe, but an isolated severe storm cannot be ruled out, along with some gusty thunderstorms capable of brief heavy rain, very strong winds, and some frequent lightning. Temperatures near 90 today, hot and mostly dry Friday and Saturday, mid-90s for highs, lows mid-60s. I'm meteorologist Mark Huer.
6: Current temperature
7: 89 degrees.
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8: With the Wall Street Business Report, I'm Rich Thomason. Shares of chipmaker Nvidia are flying high, advancing more than 7% pre-market after its latest quarterly earnings beat Wall Street's expectations thanks to strong demand for its advanced artificial intelligence chips. NVIDIA's latest quarterly results blew the doors off Wall Street's forecast. The company reports a net income topping $59.5 billion. Revenue more than doubled from a year earlier to $96 billion. Canadian military spending is surging, with companies expanding into defense contracting. Wuxley, known for luxury parkas, is now turning out high-tech military gear. Meta agrees to pay up to $18 billion and add stronger child safety measures to its Facebook and Instagram platforms, part of a landmark legal settlement with 48 states. For the Wall Street Business Report, I'm Rich Thomas.
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10: Welcome back, America. I'm Hugh Hewitt. Chris Murphy, senator from Connecticut, wants to be president. Not going to be the president. He did the Connecticut Mayor's In the Room podcast, cut number 18.
11: What can and should be done to solve this problem?
12: Well, I guess you first have to identify what the problem is. The problem, according to the Trump administration, is a country that has been invaded. A country that is at risk physically because of the presence of people from other countries. That is a fake problem. That is not a real problem. Nobody likes to hear this.
10: Okay, that's because it's not true. The country was invaded by 10 to 20 million people who crossed over the southern border. The vast majority of them are not dangerous. But within that number is a bell curve, from super servers, wonderful people that you'd let in anyway, to dangerous criminals who have murdered and killed and done it repeatedly. And for Chris Murphy to say that's not a problem. By the way, it's also the negative externalities of a sudden wave of immigration into communities that are not prepared to serve, either in their public schools or in their public health department. A vast wave of new arrivals in the United States is simply factual. So Chris Murphy wants to simply deny reality. Not a good way to run for president. He also said this about Trump supporters in an echo of Hillary and President Obama's dismissal of Trump supporters. Cut 19.
12: So it should cause yourself to think, are our priorities right? Are we believing things to be true that might not be true? And so that's where the book starts, is that, like, listen, if you're upset about Donald Trump, ask yourself, why did this country elect somebody a second time who we knew to be wildly reckless and irresponsible and racist and demagogic? It's because people are spiritually adrift in this country right now. And if we don't have an answer for how to give people more purpose when they wake up in the morning, then I think we're just in for more of this.
10: So I want you to listen to this carefully. Senator Murphy is talking about you, and he's got a new book out. I'll welcome on the program. I didn't know he had a new book out. I'd love to talk to him about it, but listen to him talk about you. Cut number 19.
12: So it should cause yourself to think, are our priorities right? Are we believing things to be true that might not be true? And so that's where the book starts, is that, like, listen, if you're upset about Donald Trump, ask yourself, why did this country elect somebody a second time who we knew to be wildly reckless and irresponsible and racist and demagogic? It's because people are spiritually adrift in this country right now. And if we don't have an answer for how to give people more purpose when they wake up in the morning, then I think we're just in for more of this.
10: So you are spiritually adrift. You don't have purpose in your life. You're a racist. You're demagogic. You don't have to agree with Donald Trump. He's not a racist. He's about the opposite of a racist. And if you say he's a racist, that is in fact a reflection on your ability to judge. But the sweeping statement that we are spiritually adrift, I'm not. I'm not spiritually adrift. I believe in God the Father, Almighty Maker of heaven and earth, and Jesus Christ, His only begotten Son, our God, our Lord, was conceived by the Holy Spirit, born of the Virgin Mary, suffered under Pontius Pilate, was crucified, died, and was buried, descended into hell. On the third day, rose again from the dead, seated at the right hand of the Father. From thence, He shall come to judge the quick and the dead. I believe in the Holy Spirit, the Holy Catholic Church, the Roman Catholic, the forgiveness of sins, the resurrection of the body, and life everlasting. Amen. I think that's the Apostles' Creed. I may have gone too fast. I'm not spiritually adrift. I did Catholic Mass on Saturday and Presbyterian Church on Sunday. I am not spiritually adrift. I don't know what Chris Murphy believes. I think 40% of America basically can say the Apostles' Creed, more or less. And they certainly can say the Our Father. The Catholics can say the Hail Mary. They're not spiritually adrift. We're not spiritually adrift. We are confronted with some unique problems, including the Chinese Communist Party. We are confronted with some unique problems, including a $40 trillion debt. We are confronted with some unique problems about AI and what it's going to do. We're confronted with the problem of hypersonics. John Ellis's news items this morning, and again, I get it every morning. First thing I read after I say my morning prayers, I'm like Martin Luther, say the Apostles' Creed and the Our Father, and you're okay to start the day. And then I go to news items. And today, China's hypersonic missile fleet is large and growing. Those are like 10-minute weapons, right? They can launch 1,000 10-minute weapons. Would they do it? We didn't think the Japanese would do it. Do we have a defense? No, we don't. We have problems. One of those problems is not being spiritually adrift. One of those problems is Hassan Piker, and another one is the United States Senator named Chris Murphy, who doesn't know what he's talking about. Stay tuned. Josh Kroshauer is next on The Hugh Hewitt Show.
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0: Jury deliberations will continue tomorrow in the Lindsey Clancy triple murder trial in Massachusetts. The jury has been excused for the day, and they will return to court at 9 a.m. Eastern. Closing arguments from both sides, as well as legal instructions from the judge, were heard this morning. Clancy admits to strangling her three young children in 2023, but pleaded not guilty to three counts of first-degree murder. Prosecutors allege the killings were premeditated, while the defense says Clancy suffered a postpartum psychotic break. Jurors may consider murder, manslaughter, or not guilty verdicts. President Trump is speaking at a fundraiser in Houston tonight for Texas State Attorney General Ken Paxton's bid for the U.S. Senate. The Republican is locked in a tight race with Democratic State Representative James Tallarico. Both parties see this race as being key to deciding who controls the Senate. Trump will stay in Houston tonight for an event honoring the NASA's Artemis II crew members tomorrow, where he will award them the Congressional Space Medal of Honor. I'm Chris Caraggio.
1: 710 traffic.
2: Drive up north, traveling southbound I-25. Traffic is barely moving. It's a big wreck southbound I-25 between 104th and Thornton Parkway. Three left lanes blocked. Sounds like one right lane getting by. Solid back to 136th Avenue. It's over a 35-40 minute delay. Commerce City Drive, tough one there. Wreck on westbound 270 up near Vasquez. That's in the left lane. Get around it. Use I-70 and I-25. With traffic, I'm Susan Thielen.
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1: Denver weather.
4: Denver metro area is still going to see a chance of a little bit of shower and storm activity this Thursday afternoon and evening, but storm numbers will not be nearly as numerous. Storm strength, not quite as strong or severe, but an isolated severe storm cannot be ruled out, along with some gusty thunderstorms capable of brief heavy rain, very strong winds, and some frequent lightning. Temperatures near 90 today, hot and mostly dry Friday and Saturday, mid-90s for highs, lows mid-60s. I'm meteorologist Mark Huer.
5: Current temperature,
6: 89 degrees.
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7: With the Wall Street Business Report, I'm Bob Agnew. General Mills says it's ending the use of artificial coloring in its U.S. cereals.
8: That includes Lucky Charms.
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11: Orangey orange, grapey purple, raspberry red.
8: The shift will be to fruit and vegetable-based dyes and colors derived from spices like paprika and turmeric to keep their bright colors. General Mills says 90% of its retail products are free of artificial dyes.
7: And that is correspondent Ed Donahue. Technology stocks led Wall Street after NVIDIA, Salesforce, and others reported fatter profits for the spring than expected. The S&P 500 rose 0.707% of its value by the closing bell. The Dow Jones Industrial Average also posting a good size gain, up by 105 points, and the S&P 500 was up by 55. For the Wall Street Business Report, I'm Bob Agnew.
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12: This is Dan Kaplis. 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
13: Welcome back, America. Abe Greenwald coming up after the break, because I want someone to check me on what I think is a nightmare for the Democrats. I've been there before as a Republican. I've seen Republicans collapse and bring the party down with them because they said a stupid thing or they associated with the wrong person. Well, Sean Piker is he's the running mate of Abdul El-Sayed. He's super glued to El-Sayed. As I said on Fox earlier, he's the roommate that signed the lease and put the security deposit down and made the first and last month rent. They can't get him out of the house, and he's not going. Couple more clips, because Dwayne did a great job suffering the pollution of listening to the Twitch stream yesterday by Sean Piker. Cut number 11.
14: I'm doing all right, though. Part of that is because, look, I worry about Abdul. But I think they're going overboard I think they're really, really going overboard, and they're doing this over Israel again. And anytime they do this over a 90-10 issue, the same problem persists. I think that was the biggest mistake for Abdul, was to cave on the faulty smears on the issue that where the overwhelming majority support is on his side.
13: Okay, the fact that he eats and is kind of a slob in the middle of the Twitch stream, he's very marginal, but he's attached himself to every Democrat. Cut number 12.
14: So yeah, it hurts my soul that Abdul al-Sayed is in this unique position where he has to toe the line, okay? Because the expectation, even if he understands the context of every single smear, and I'm certain, given the similarity of positions that he has with the broader anti-Zionist movement, he obviously intimately understands the way that these smear campaigns work, because he has been the recipient of the same smear campaigns. So what is he supposed to do? Run around and constantly address every f***ing smear at my behest? Because if he were to do that, then he gets bogged down on this nonsense where every moment that he's spent defending me is a moment where he's not talking about his policy.
13: All right, so Abdul al-Sayed has not run away from Hassan Piker, anything but that. In fact, he keeps giving us new information, new material. Abdul al-Sayed himself, 2025 Bernie Sanders Fight the Oligarchs rally in Kalamazoo, Michigan, cut number 17.
5: We need Democrats who have the courage to stand up to the power brokers in our own party, let alone Trump and his goons. We don't back down. We don't back down. We don't back down. With all due respect, if they go low, we don't go high. We take them to the mud and choke them out.
13: Choke them out. Way to go, al-Sayed. Cut number 16 on the 2025 podcast.
9: What have you found in your travels that you would say America could gain from back home or anything like that?
10: Community.
9: Yeah.
10: I think the hardest part about American life right now is that we've been like deeply atomized, right? Mm. We're told that all the community we need is on a little computer on our hips.
9: Mm-hmm.
10: And that's not community. You don't feel that.
9: No.
10: I think people are desperate to feel something here.
9: Yeah.
10: And I think there, for all of the challenges that that much massive humanity can bring, you're constantly enveloped in other people's humanity. It's like mm-hmm. a beautiful thing.
9: Yeah.
10: And I wish we had more of that. And I find myself, right, like, you know, the thing about being and living and engaging with other people is that it's inconvenient. It is. Yeah. By its nature, it's inconvenient.
9: Mm-hmm.
10: But, like, what is life about? Mm-hmm. Are we just trying to be like conveniently shuttled between one thing and the next, like
9: yeah.
10: never really feeling one another, never really like being a part of something bigger? Like you go to any wedding back home.
9: Yes.
10: Right? I mean, it's just like this just celebration of humanity.
9: It is.
13: Right, back home, he's talking about is Egypt. I don't know if that's going to fly. Hassan Piker coming up, Ed Greenwald. Don't forget, Carbon Zero is the book I've been telling you about, sponsorship this week in the Hugh Hewitt Book Club. The interview with Craig Stanfill, the author of Carbon Zero, is over at my YouTube channel. 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Carbon Zero is a dystopian novel. 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All you have to do is head over to Hugh Hewitt YouTube. 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I'll be right back with Ed Greenwald.
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13: Just 2 weeks before his tragic assassination, Charlie Kirk sat down for one of his final interviews to wrestle with a timeless question. 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
18: A new pill has been approved that nearly doubles the survival rates of patients dealing with pancreatic cancer.
19: The FDA on Wednesday approved a new pill from Revolution Medicine called RasenQ, which is taken once daily and inhibits a form of protein that makes tumors grow. The FDA says the pill is a treatment option for patients with advanced pancreatic cancer, which is one of the most deadly forms of cancer. In a late-stage clinical trial, patients who took the pill, on average, lived twice as long as those who got chemotherapy. Out-of-pocket costs for RasenQ will be about $40,000 a month. I'm Mark Mayfield.
18: Dolly Parton's philanthropy is leaving a lasting impact on children's health care and vaccine research in Tennessee. Her $1 million gift to Vanderbilt University helped develop the Moderna COVID-19 vaccine. Parton later donated another $1 million for pediatric infectious disease research and supported childhood cancer care at Vanderbilt. Hospital officials say her support is advanced treatment and care for children with cancer. Health update, I'm Scott Pringle.
1: News Talk 710.
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21: Hi, this

0: I agree with that, Abe. And the comprehensive reckoning comes by, I'm using an Alinsky-eye tactic, focus on one person who defines everything that you don't like, and that is Piker, and then turn all your fire on him and make the Democrats pay for that, and they have to vomit him out. We can't do that for them. They have to do it. And what they've done thus far is not vomiting him out, is it?
1: No, I mean, that's the other thing. You know, they have stood by his side in one way or another for quite a while now. And, you know, the thing, Hugh, about the clips that you played, those are just the most recent.
0: Right.
1: They have embraced this man years after he said the U.S. deserved 9/11. After he said that Israel, the government of Israel, is far worse than Hamas. He would take Hamas any day over Israel, and so on. So that none of that was a problem for them. He said some recent things, which you've probably already covered, in addition to the ones that you've played me, that were unalloyed calls for incitement against American Jews for the crime of supporting Israel. This is only the latest thing out of his mouth. And there will be more in the coming weeks. See, that is the other problem. Piker loves this. This is his brand. He's becoming a superstar. So he's not going to give the Democrats, who just would love for him to quiet down a little bit, he's not going to give them a break.
0: No, he's not. And we'll leave it there, because I think he's more radioactive than Nick Fuentes, who's as radioactive as anyone in American politics. And now the Democrats are stuck with him in a way that the Republicans are not stuck with Nick Fuentes. No one will go near Nick Fuentes. And they have got super glue to them, not just Abdul El-Sayed, but Troy Jackson in Maine and Chris Pappas in New Hampshire and Peggy Flanagan in Minnesota and Tallarico in Texas. All their, even Ossoff with his condemnation day. I just don't think they can get rid of him. Thank you, Abe Greenwald. Follow him on X at Abe Greenwald. Stay tuned.
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0: 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You will thank me. I wanted to check oil as we go out today. 10-year Treasury dropped a little bit today. Crude oil at 83.67. 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Thank you, Adam. Thank you, Harley. Thank you, Generalissimo. I'm Hugh Hewitt. I'll talk to you on tomorrow's Hugh Hewitt Show.
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11: Jury deliberations will continue Friday in the Lindsey Clancy triple murder trial in Massachusetts. Closing arguments from both sides were heard this morning, and the jury's been excused for the day. Clancy's admitted to strangling her 3 young children in 2023, but is pleading not guilty, saying she was suffering from a postpartum psychosis. President Trump said today Russia's got no plans to attack any NATO member state. At the White House, Trump was asked by reporters about CIA Director John Ratcliffe's recent trip to Moscow, where he reportedly warned Russia not to attack any member of NATO.
12: I don't want to comment on that, but they're not going to attack.
11: Reports had indicated Russia may be planning to test NATO with a limited incursion into one of its neighbors as the war with Ukraine grinds on. Trump will speak at a fundraiser in Houston tonight for Texas State Attorney General Ken Paxton, who's running for the U.S. Senate and locked in a tight race with Democratic State Representative James Tallarico. Trump's followed through on his threat and changed the name of Lake Ontario to Lake America, signing an executive order in the Oval Office today saying the name change goes into effect immediately. This as the U.S. and Canada ramp up a trade war. The name of Lake Ontario actually predates the establishment of Canada, named by indigenous people sometime in the 1600s. A federal appeals court has rejected a pharmaceutical industry challenge to the federal Medicare drug prices negotiation program, finding drug makers are not entitled to sell their products to Medicare at the price they prefer. It's the latest in a slew of federal court rulings deciding in favor of the Medicare drug price negotiation program, established by the Inflation Reduction Act of 2022, designed to lower health care costs, invest in clean energy, and reduce the federal deficit. Wall Street closed the day with stocks higher. NVIDIA's shares have been on the rise after reporting strong earnings in the second quarter of this year. At the closing bell, the Dow Jones had added 105 points. I'm Scott Carr.
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9: 710 Traffic.
15: The traffic up north out of Westminster and North Glen. Southbound I-25 jammed. The crash is southbound 25 between 104th and Thornton Parkway, now blocking the right lane. Back to 144th Avenue, very heavy, about a 15-minute delay. Crash in the Commerce City Drive. This is westbound 270, just before Vasquez. Left lane blocked, adding about 5-6 minutes to the drive there. With traffic, I'm Susan Phelan.
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9: Denver weather.
16: Weather conditions across the Denver metro area going to be very nice through the rest of this Thursday. Slight chance of a thunderstorm. Skies partly cloudy, mid-60s tonight. High pressure shifting east Friday and Saturday makes for hotter temperatures. We're going to be looking at temperature readings about 10 degrees above average, mid-90s for highs, mid to upper 60s for lows. Dry to mostly dry Friday, isolated thunderstorms late Saturday. Not as hot with increasing shower and thunderstorm chances Sunday and Monday. I'm meteorologist Mark Huer.
17: Current temperature
18: 91 degrees.
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19: Near the end of the Revolutionary War, George Washington received a letter from one of his own officers. Colonel Louis Nicola suggested that America might be better served by a monarchy, with Washington himself as king. Washington firmly rejected the idea. He had spent years leading Americans in a fight for independence from a monarchy. He would not see that victory end with America creating a king of its own. He understood that the cause of the revolution was greater than any one man. His example reminds us that power can be offered, earned, or taken, but character determines whether we use it for ourselves or remain faithful to something greater.
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24: 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I am Larry Elder. 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Treasury Secretary Scott Bessent says Iran is panicking. Has Hassan Piker finally, at last, become a liability for the Democrats? AOC rejoins the National Democratic Socialist of America after saying she was just belonging to the local New York chapter. Abdul El Sayed blames the United States for, wait for it, creating terrorism. It's our fault. Bill Maher says the real problem in America is hate. And just whose fingerprints were found at the scene of the crime? Stephen A. Smith calls out the left for ducking his show. Stephen A., welcome to my world. John Eastman lost his license to practice law because he dared to represent Donald Trump and make arguments the California Bar Association thought unwarranted, and therefore they took away his license. I got a question. Will Philadelphia DA Larry Krasner lose his license for suggesting the White House ballroom should be blown up? Two Pennsylvania residents allegedly die of measles because they were unvaccinated. Some are blaming RFK Jr. Nick Shirley mic drops on a New York Times reporter over the Stop Nick Shirley Act. All of this and more, 888-971-SAGE, 888-971-7243. Feel free to call. I want to begin with the story about the two people in Philadelphia, in Pennsylvania, who died of measles. They were unvaccinated. Here is a headline, NBC News. Two unvaccinated people die of measles in Pennsylvania, outbreak health officials say. They are the first measles-related deaths in the U.S. this year. That's NBC. Here's CNN. One of two measles-related deaths of unvaccinated people in Pennsylvania was an infant. Subheadline, they marked the first U.S. deaths related to measles reported in 2026. The article says that Robert F. Kennedy Jr., head of HHS, called Pennsylvania Governor Josh Shapiro to offer federal staff to help. Shapiro said he declined because he thought the state could manage it. He also told Kennedy that he thought the disinformation Kennedy spread about vaccines was having repercussions. Quote, there's real life consequences to spreading misinformation. There's real life consequences to scaring people and not relying on actual doctors and actual medical professionals to provide unbiased information to parents so that we can make reasonable decisions for our kids, close quote, Shapiro said in a news briefing. There's another article. This is on MS Now, also affectionately known on the Larry Ellis Show as BS Now. Headline, calls for Kennedy's ouster grow as two unvaccinated people die of measles in Pennsylvania. Subheadline, RFK Jr.'s lies and conspiracy theories are making Marylanders sick. Senator Angela Alsobrook said, adding, Kennedy must resign or be fired, end of quote. All right. Can we just unpack this a little bit? I'm holding in my baby brown libertarian fingers an article from NPR, April 7, last year. Headline, Health Secretary RFK Jr. endorses the MMR vaccine, stoking fury among his supporters. He wrote a long post, Kennedy did, on X. Quote, the most effective way to prevent the spread of measles is the MMR vaccine. He also said he instructed the Center for Disease Control to, quote, supply pharmacies and Texas-run clinics with needed MMR vaccines, close quote. This is Senator Kennedy at his confirmation hearings, number 83.
0: I would like to get my time back. The nominee wrote a book saying that people had been misled into believing that measles is a deadly disease. He's trying now to play down his role in Samoa. That's not what the parents say. That's not what Governor Green says. It's time to make sure that we blow the whistle on actually what your views are. At least we're starting.
1: We need to move
3: Senator,
1: on.
3: I support the measles vaccine. I support the polio vaccine. I will do nothing as HHS secretary and makes it difficult or discourages people from taking either of those
0: anybody
3: vaccines.
0: Who believes that ought to look at the measles book you wrote saying parents have been misled into believing that measles is a deadly disease. That's not true.
24: Now, despite the fact that he says he's in favor of the measles vaccine, in favor of the polio vaccine, here is the news report about these two people who were unvaccinated for measles. Number 68.
4: Is out of Pennsylvania. Two people have died of measles, according to the state's health department. Officials confirm both were not vaccinated. The deaths mark the first time measles-related fatalities in the U.S. this year and the first in Pennsylvania in over three decades. Joining us now, NBC News medical reporter Erica Edwards. Erica, the first measles deaths in Pennsylvania in 35 years. What's the state of the outbreak there right now?
5: Yeah, this is really a tragic development, Christine. We don't know much about the circumstances surrounding these deaths, only that these people had not been vaccinated against measles, according to the state's health department. The people have lived in Lancaster County.
24: Let me interject something here. We don't know much about the circumstances of these two deaths, she said, only that they were unvaccinated. Please proceed.
5: Measles, according to the state's health department. The people had lived in Lancaster County, which has seen a majority of measles cases in the state with a fast-growing and accelerating outbreak. As of Tuesday, 393 cases have been confirmed in the state, 86 diagnosed in the past week alone. We know that so far 70 people have had to be hospitalized in the state. And just as a reminder, you know, these mark the fourth and fifth deaths from measles. Since the beginning of 2025, three people died of measles last year, an adult in New Mexico, and two little girls in Texas. Christine.
4: Over 2,500 cases reported across the U.S. this year. What's leading to the rise in measles cases? Is it the rise in people who are using religious exemptions and and personal exemptions to not vaccinate their children?
5: That's certainly playing a big role. You know, this comes at a time when more parents than ever are actively avoiding vaccines for their children. During the last school year, CDC data shows that 4.2% of kindergartners, that's about 155,000 kids, had at least one vaccine exemption, up from 3.6% the previous school year. The number of kids getting the MMR vaccine in Lancaster County, where those deaths occurred too, has been falling steadily from 95.5% in 2017 to a low of 87.6% last school year. I should also point out that earlier this month, President Donald Trump signed that executive order meant to drive down the number of vaccines recommended for children. That move, of course, drew wide criticism from pediatricians and public health experts. Christine?
4: Certainly a tragic development.
24: Okay, so the beginning of that clip, she says, we don't know much about the circumstances. All we know is that these two people had not been vaccinated, right? So here's RFK Jr. talking about how the governor of Pennsylvania, Josh Shapiro, is not giving him any information, number 66.
3: We're trying to get information about those two casualties. According to a statement that was released by the Lancaster County Commissioner today, they cannot find any measles deaths in Lancaster County. And they complained that the governor will not give them that information. The CDC tried to get that information from the governor yesterday, and the state is refusing to cooperate.
24: Now, the Lancaster County Commissioner, where these deaths took place, spoke with the coroner. And the coroner never said that these people died because of measles. They were unvaccinated. Number 67.
1: The governor was in Lancaster County yesterday, came to Women's and Babies Hospital, LGH Penn Medicine Hospital, along with the Pennsylvania Department of Health and others. Commissioner Yoder was there and made announcement that there was two individuals who died. I think the terminology was measles associated or something like that, deaths. But the underlying assertion in that was that they died from measles. That certainly was what was communicated in the press. We had many inquiries from the press. There was much interest locally and nationally, and also from members of the public, our constituents. And I think it was reported that these were the first measles deaths in the U.S. in 35 years. Alice can correct me if I'm wrong, but I think that's what was reported. So it was a big deal, and I think there is transparency owed around that. There was
24: more on this about whether or not these deaths were related to measles, which is how it was reported. That's certainly how it was implied. 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
7: 710 Traffic.
8: Couple of crashes already cleared out. Up north, southbound I-25 past 104th. All lanes open, crowded behind it. Still an extra 10 minutes on the drive. That's getting better. I-25 loading up through the downtown area. 270 getting heavier. I-70. There's a crash blocking the ramp from Kipling to westbound C-470. And a wreck on Colfax at 225. With traffic, I'm Susan Thielen.
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0: jury deliberations will continue Friday in the Lindsey Clancy triple murder trial in Massachusetts. Closing arguments from both sides were heard this morning. Now the jury's been excused for the day. Clancy's admitted to strangling her three young children in 2023, but is pleading not guilty, saying she was suffering from a postpartum psychotic break. President Trump's on his way to Houston to headline a fundraiser for Texas State Attorney General Ken Paxton's bid for the U.S. Senate. The Republicans locked in a tight race with Democratic State Representative James Tallarico. A federal appeals court rejected a pharmaceutical industry challenge to the federal Medicare drug price negotiation program, finding drug makers are not entitled to sell their products to Medicare at the price they prefer. It's the latest ruling in a slew of federal courts deciding in favor of the Medicare drug price negotiation program established through the Inflation Reduction Act of 2022, designed to lower health care costs, invest in clean energy, and reduce the federal deficit. I'm Scott Carr.
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2: 710 traffic.
3: A couple of crashes already cleared out. I-25, southbound I-25, down past 104th. That wreck is gone. A little busy there, but that drive's starting to look a lot better. I-25 loading up between the Tech Center and downtown, especially that northbound drive, nearly 40 minutes. At C-470 to Colfax, jammed up on 270 both directions. There's a crash on the ramp, Kipling to C-470, and a problem at Iliff and Dayton. With traffic, I'm Susan Thielen.
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2: Denver weather.
4: Other conditions across the Denver metro area. Going to be very nice through the rest of this Thursday. Slight chance of a thunderstorm. Skies partly cloudy. Mid-60s tonight. High pressure shifting east Friday and Saturday makes for hotter temperatures. We're going to be looking at temperature readings about 10 degrees above average. Mid-90s for highs. Mid to upper 60s for lows. Dry to mostly dry Friday. Isolated thunderstorms late Saturday. Not as hot with increasing shower and thunderstorm chances Sunday and Monday. I'm meteorologist Mark Huer.
5: Current temperature
6: 91 degrees.
2: Sports update.
7: The NFL is doing away with the Pro Bowl games. The league will still name players to the Pro Bowl, but the competitive games are being replaced by a celebration for the players selected. The league also announces it will put a greater emphasis this season on penalizing players for safety rules violations. The more scrutinized plays include the hip drop tackle and blindside blocks. The final weekend of the preseason kicks off with four games tonight. There are games tomorrow and Saturday as well. By Sunday, rosters have to be trimmed to 53. Baseball last night included the White Sox 10-4 win over the Rangers. In that game, Chicago rookie Tristan Peters hit a home run in a fifth consecutive game. Manager Will Venable.
8: It's amazing. I don't know what words there are for what he's doing. Really special, really cool to watch, and obviously big for us today, what he did and the rest of the offense.
7: The White Sox have a 2.5 game lead over Cleveland in the American League Central. The Guardians are baseball's hottest team, rallying past the Angels for their 7th win in a row. I'm Matt McCoy.
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12: 888-971-SAGE, 888-971-7243. I am Larry Elder. We are Salem News Channel. Follow the science! Two unvaccinated people die of measles in Pennsylvania. Outbreak health officials say. NBC News. One of two measles-related deaths of unvaccinated people in Pennsylvania was an infant. CNN News. Calls for Kennedy ouster grow as two unvaccinated people die of measles in Pennsylvania. MS Now. Coroner says, I never said that they died of measles. I don't have any. Follow the science. Speaking of which, this is the exchange between Senator Ron Johnson and Dr. Fauci back in July of this year, number 23.
13: You know, said there's no evidence
5: There's no evidence that ivermectin is helpful. On that exact same day, and I've got the studies right here. There was a website that was tracking the random controlled studies. Here they are, showing 60-70% efficacy of ivermectin. The same day, and you say there's no evidence. There was all kinds of evidence. Loved ones had to go to hospitals, had to sue hospitals. Just, would you try it? So I would want to know, you know, to what extent were you involved in sabotaging hydroxychloroquine, ivermectin, and did you do that because you knew the only way you get an emergency use authorization for these drugs, these experimental gene therapy, was if there was no effective treatment, you couldn't get the emergency use authorization. So is that why you helped sabotage these cheap generic drugs in favor of remdesivir, which, by the way, nurses, are you aware of the fact that nurses called it run, death is near?
13: On the advice of counsel, I respectfully decline to answer based upon my rights under the Fifth Amendment.
12: Wow. Now, let's turn to another fake news story. Remember the nurse, Alex Preti, was involved in an encounter with ICE, resulted in the death of the nurse? Rob Schmidt of Newsmax talked about what the family said about what happened versus what really did happen. Number 41.
14: Family of Alex Preti was interviewed on Good Morning America. Preti, the anti-ICE agitator who had spent weeks following immigration agents around Minneapolis this past winter, harassing, obstructing, kicking their vehicles, as you see right there in that video. Preti, as you know, was eventually killed by agents after again showing up to obstruct their work while carrying a gun, a legally owned gun that he had. Killed just a couple weeks after Renee Good, who nearly ran over an officer while committing a felony obstructing ICE agents. Preti's mom saying this on GMA.
15: People need to be held responsible when they murder people in this country, period. Alex's should not, nor Renee or anyone else, should have been murdered.
14: Murdered. Now, while you have to empathize with people who've lost a child, the truth is that this family has clearly distorted this story to ease their pain. Alex Preti had been given tremendous grace by ICE officials, as you see more video of his actions. He had been stalking their operations for weeks, just like Renee Goodhead, who had spent that entire day blocking ICE agents from doing their job, a very dangerous job that they were obstructing. Committing multiple felonies, Preti was given leeway time and time again. He was never arrested while committing active felonies against federal law enforcement. There he is spitting on a vehicle. And just like Renee Good, his actions grew bolder, spitting on that SUV, kicking the taillight right off of it. He was never arrested for that either. Emboldened even further, a week later, Preti brings his legally owned handgun to impede in federal immigration operations. It is removed from Preti as he is arrested on the ground, finally arrested after weeks of this. But then, after the gun is removed from him, something happens, and that's something we are not sure of. Something happens, and Preti is shot and killed. It was a completely unnecessary tragedy if people could just stop committing felonies to try and obstruct law enforcement in this country. But some people have decided that this country, your country, is not allowed to have any immigration controls. And they've decided that they can do whatever they want to try and stop those immigration controls, including bringing their guns to try and impede federal law enforcement from doing the job of deporting the millions and millions and millions of people that the Biden administration so treasonously dumped into our country. A few people, like Renee Good and Alex Preti, have decided they can do whatever they want. They can just park their car sideways across the street like Renee Good and just say, you're not going to arrest anyone else. You can't do that. And I'm just going to sit here. And then when she accelerates into a cop that's in front of her car, into an ICE agent in front of her car.
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0: severe weather events firing up for more than 40 million Americans across the Northeast tonight. Air travelers are being urged to check ahead. There's been ground delays starting to pile up, some issued earlier today for several airports, including New York's LaGuardia and JFK, Philadelphia and New Jersey's Teterboro Airport. The verdict watch will resume tomorrow in the Lindsey Clancy murder trial in Massachusetts. Earlier today, the jury ended its first day of deliberations. Clancy has admitted to strangling her three young children in 2023, but is pleading not guilty by reason of insanity. The defense says Clancy was suffering from a postpartum psychotic break. President Trump has signed an order that officially changes the name of Lake Ontario to Lake America, saying the name change goes into effect immediately. This is happening as the U.S. and Canada are ramping up a trade war. The name of Lake Ontario actually predates the establishment of Canada, named by indigenous people sometime in the 1600s. I'm Scott Carr.
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2: 710 traffic.
3: Throwdowns out here. We got a few problems. Delays on the Boulder Turnpike. New crash on eastbound 36 at Federal. That's been cleared to the shoulder there. It's about a 10-minute delay behind it. Southbound 25, finally looking better. Problem near 136th Avenue cleared out. Busy across downtown. There's a stall westbound 70 at I-25 in the right lane. And a crash on westbound C-470 at Santa Fe in the right lane. With traffic, I'm Susan Phelan.
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2: Denver weather.
5: Other conditions across the Denver metro area. Going to be very nice through the rest of this Thursday. Slight chance of a thunderstorm. Skies partly cloudy. Mid-60s tonight. High pressure shifting east Friday and Saturday makes for hotter temperatures. We're going to be looking at temperature readings about 10 degrees above average. Mid-90s for highs. Mid to upper 60s for lows. Dry to mostly dry Friday. Isolated thunderstorms late Saturday. Not as hot with increasing shower and thunderstorm chances Sunday and Monday. I'm meteorologist Mark Huer.
6: Current temperature.
7: 88 degrees.
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8: The NFL is doing away with the Pro Bowl games. The league will still name players to the Pro Bowl, but the competitive games are being replaced by a celebration for the players selected. The league also announces it will put a greater emphasis this season on penalizing players for safety rules violations. The more scrutinized plays include the hip drop tackle and blindside blocks. The final weekend of the preseason kicks off with four games tonight. There are games tomorrow and Saturday as well. By Sunday, rosters have to be trimmed to 53. Baseball last night included the White Sox 10-4 win over the Rangers. In that game, Chicago rookie Tristan Peters hit a home run in a fifth consecutive game. Manager Will Venable.
9: It's amazing. I don't know what words there are for what he's doing. Really, really special, really cool to watch, and obviously big for us today, what he did and the rest of the offense.
8: The White Sox have a 2.5 game lead over Cleveland in the American League Central. The Guardians are baseball's hottest team, rallying past the Angels for their 7th win in a row. I'm Matt McCoy.
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12: 888-971-SAG, 888-971-7243. I'm Larry Elder. We are selling news. We're going to get into the Stop Nick Shirley Act in a minute, but just a couple more of Hassan Piker's greatest hits. He was in Beijing in November of last year, standing at Tiananmen Square, holding a Chinese flag. Quote, "I don't have any kind of patriotism in my heart for America," end of quote. Wore a Mao t-shirt. Said Mao was a great leader. How many people Mao responsible for killing, murdering, Is it 60 million? And he said this about Jews who support Israel. Quote, because people don't F with Israel any longer. And if Jews in America keep putting this idea out there that they are singularly invested in Israel, eventually someone's going to come around and take action. Not against the state of Israel, mind you, but against American Jews. End of quote. He also added this. Quote, you're running around basically tying your entire entity to a country that inevitably will be seen as basically Jewish ISIS. And you're saying, as Jews, this is all we care about. You're making anti-Semitism worse. End of quote. And this man has not been disavowed. This man has not been rebuked. This man has not been scorned. He ought not be able to get a table at Fatburger. But here he is, streaming, podcasting, a lot of followers. Debbie Dingell hasn't even renounced him. Abdul El Sayyad has not. AOC has not. Bernie Sanders has not. Hakeem Jeffries renounced the statement about anti-Semitism, but did not renounce him by name. That's how afraid they are of him. Was Donald Trump afraid to denounce, rebuke, disavow David Duke, even though you claim that it was David Duke and his white supremacists who were the backbone of Donald Trump's campaign in 2016? Can you say double standard? Can you say selective outrage? Can you say hypocrisy? This is Hassan Piker, April this year, discussing his relationship with Hassan Piker in front of Jamie Raskin, number 79.
6: Like, you know, at the end of the day, people play this game with us all the time, right? I'm sure you've gotten it somewhere. I got it. It's like, well, here's this one thing that Hassan said. Do you now condemn him and everything he stands for? And I'm like, in what world does the world work this way? Like, in what world would you condemn somebody for something that they've said if you're serious about the project of actually persuading somebody?
12: I'm sorry, he said it in front of Hassan Piker. Sitting right on the bus, wearing a cap that says socialism. Play it again.
6: Like, you know, at the end of the day, people play this game with us all the time, right? I'm sure you've gotten it somewhere. I got it. It's like, well, here's this one thing that Hassan said. Do you now condemn him and everything he stands for? And I'm like, in what world does the world work this way? Like, in what world would you condemn somebody for something that they've said if you're serious about the project of actually persuading somebody?
12: So, no one wants to condemn Hassan Piker and his relationship with Abdul El Sayed or AOC or Bernie Sanders. But poor Hakeem Jeffries gets reamed for daring to sit down with Jared Kushner. Here's a New York Times writer named Wajahat Ali, number 78.
13: I'm not making this up. Just earlier today, Democrat Hillary Scholten will not support Abdul El Sayed. She's from Michigan. So when they say vote blue no matter who, Mary, they're revealing their like, you told us for 10 years vote blue no matter who. Oh, anyone to
14: That guy. Yeah, exactly.
13: Who's to the left of Hakeem Jeffries and Schumer, which is the majority of Democrats, you're willing to crush them. What type of leadership is this? And now you're telling me, I just gave you the receipts of the past week. You defended Randy Fine. You attacked Medicare for All. You attack Democratic Socialists instead of pivoting and attacking, I don't know, all the freaks in MAGA.
14: Yeah.
13: You met with Kushner, and now you're doubling down and attacking Abdul Sayed, essentially, through proxy with Hassan Piker. And now you think you're going to be the leader? I don't care what I don't care. I don't do this game.
14: Right.
13: I disagreed with AOC and Mamdani yesterday. They circled the wagons because they had to. It's internal DC, New York and DC politics. Nope. You're telling me Hakeem Jeffries is going to be the leader? I'm telling you that the Democratic Party is going to die. And I'm telling you that even if the Democrats win in 4 years, you're going to get your first America First Nazi president. And I'm willing to have Democrats be upset at me. I'm looking at the long term, Mary.
14: Yeah, absolutely.
13: If a Gavin Newsom, Hakeem Jeffries, Schumer wins, we're going to have, it's going to be the end of the Democrats.
12: So I'm just trying to connect the dots here. It's okay for Hassan Piker have a relationship with Abdul El Sayed despite all the horrible things he said. But Hakeem Jeffries gets reamed for daring to sit down with Jared Kushner. Scotty, beam me up. 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
6: You know, at the end of the day, people play this game with us all the time, right? I'm sure you've gotten it somewhere. I got it. He's like, well, here's this one thing that Hassan said. You now condemn him and everything he stands for. And I'm like, in what world does the world work this way? Like, in what world would you condemn somebody for something that they've said if you're serious about the project of actually persuading somebody?
12: You better! 888-971-SAGE, 888-971-7243. I am Larry Elder. We are Salem News Channel. So let's just summarize what's going on here. Hassan Piker's not getting the David Duke treatment. Donald Trump was asked over and over and over again to denounce, disavow David Duke, even though David Duke, nothing to do with him,

0: Gloria Allred and I used to be on the same station. She had Maxine Waters on all the time. I said, Gloria, next time you have Maxine Waters on, will you ask her why she won't come on my show? She comes on yours all the time. And to her credit, Gloria Allred asked her on her show why she wouldn't come on my show.
1: I don't know that much about him. I know he talk a lot about me, but I don't go on shows that are just entertainers. Gloria, you're a serious journalist. He's nothing but an entertainer. I just don't have time to go on a show and just for entertainment.
0: Gloria Allred is a serious journalist, but I am just an entertainer. So Stephen A., welcome to the party. I don't mean the Republican Party. You'd never say he's a Republican in a million years, even though you listen to what he has to say. I bet in the privacy of his voting booth or mailing ballot, he's not voting for Democrats. 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
2: I am. I refuse to be a fool, baby. I'm tired of your job.
3: 710 traffic.
4: Couple of crashes in the drive, slowdowns in the Highlands Ranch area. That's a wreck on westbound C-470 at Santa Fe. Has a right lane blocked, backed up there to Broadway. It's about a 7-8 minute delay. Had a stall causing problems, westbound 70 at I-25. That's in the right lane. Had some problems on I-25, cleared out. Pretty crowded for northbounders through the tech center into downtown in about 40 minutes. With traffic, I'm Susan Phelan.
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0: 888-971-SAGE, 888-971-7243. I am Larry Elder. We are Salem News Channel. Coming up, Treasury Secretary Scott Bessent says Iran is panicking over the economic suffocation. Now, riddle me this. California Bar Association took away John D. Smith's license to practice law. Why? Because he represented Trump in challenges during the 2020 election. Suggested there were shenanigans, irregularities, if not illegalities, that warrant various states taking a look at their election to determine whether or not they ought to put it back in their own state legislature. He made novel arguments, arguments that the courts rejected. But the California Bar Association took away his law license for daring to represent a client zealously, which is what the canons of ethics require you to do. Lost his license. Meanwhile, the Philadelphia DA, Larry Krasner, stands up in front of a crowd and talks about blowing up the White House ballroom. Will Mr. Krasner lose his license to practice law? We're going to talk about that next hour. Also, Nick Shirley mic drops on a New York Times reporter over the so-called Stop Nick Shirley Act. All of this and more, 888-971-SAGE. Dolly Parton just died, as you know. In 2018, ABC News tried to get her to trash Donald Trump, and she wasn't going there, number 56.
11: We have a president of the United States who said those things on that bus.
12: I'm not addressing that. I do not get into that. Of course, I have my opinion about everybody and everything. But I learned a long time ago, keep your damn mouth shut if you want to stay in show business. I'm not in politics. I'm an entertainer.
11: And yet, you're also a role model.
12: Yes, I am. That's why I don't talk about people. So if you are deciding you may want to ask me something more serious, don't, because I'm not going to answer it.
11: Fair warning, I might still ask.
12: Well, you can ask, but I might still tell you where to put it if I don't know where you got it.
0: Take that, ABC. Pete Hegseth has awarded the U.S. Marines that ran towards danger Abbey Gate. Remember that? When Biden pulled out of Afghanistan the way he did? Number 60.
13: For that trust. Gunnery Sergeant Jonathan Eby, Corporal Michael Gretzen, and Lance Corporal Jordan Houston. Gentlemen, Marines, welcome. Today we're here to look you in the eye and to deliver the recognition you earned 5 years ago. Because of what you did at Abbey Gate was not just a display of exceptional tactical skill and bravery. It was the very definition of the warrior spirit that we're reviving here and that preserves our nation and underpins our national defense. The mission these Marines were given was almost unfathomably unpredictable, difficult, and fraught with an unknown amount of risk, yet known at the same time, which is sort of the worst duality. And they stood in the direct blast zone with minimal cover.
0: 13 servicemen, women, killed at Abbey Gate. I'm Larry Elder.
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19: Severe weather is firing up for more than 40 million Americans in the Northeast. Air travelers are being urged to check ahead with some ground delays possible. Some ground stops were issued earlier today at several airports, including New York's LaGuardia and JFK. President Trump will speak this evening at a fundraiser in Houston for Texas State Attorney General Ken Paxton's bid for the U.S. Senate. The Republican is locked in a tight race with Democratic State Representative James Tallarico. Both parties see that race as being key to deciding which party controls the Senate. Trump today followed through on a threat and changed the name of Lake Ontario to Lake America, signing an executive order from the Oval Office today saying the name change